0: President expressed frustration over today's Wall Street sell-off.
1: So when you have great job numbers, the stock market goes down because they think interest rates will go up. And when interest rates go up, they stop inflation. Well, you know what else stops inflation? Growth actually stops inflation. And they ought to go back to the old system. When we have good numbers, the markets ought to go up.
0: Labor Department reports employers added a surprising 172,000 jobs in May. The unemployment rate stayed at 4.3%. The Dow lost 695. The Nasdaq sunk 1,122 points. The S&P minus 200 points. A federal judge has ordered a former CIA agent to remain jailed while awaiting trial on a charge he stole gold bars from the agency.
2: Former CIA agent David Rush was arrested last month, and the FBI searched his home in Northern Virginia. He's accused of stealing more than 300 gold bars from the CIA. The FBI says they found $2 million worth of currency and more than 30 Rolex watches. He's also accused of lying on his resume, including about his education. Rush appeared in federal court today. Federal prosecutors said he was a master manipulator, that there are still funds unaccounted for, and that Rush moved money into commodities that could be liquidated easily. His attorney argued everything's accounted for, including the gold bars, which he had for his job. The judge said he could not ignore the government's evidence and ordered Rush to remain in detention.
0: Fox's Jessica Rosen. And all America's listening to Fox News.
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4: Scattered rain showers and some thunder will be possible through mid-afternoon, then only a slight chance for an isolated storm through midnight. Muggy today with temperatures in the upper 70s. Another round of rain Saturday morning, then drying the rest of the weekend. I'm Fox 6 meteorologist Stephanie Barrichello.
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6: A Democrat advances in the California governor's race. I'm Lee Silicera, Fox News. Former HUD Secretary Javier Becerra will be on the ballot in November after he positioned himself as an experienced choice to lead the state as votes continue to be tallied.
7: We're told that L.A. County has about 680,000 ballots remain to be counted. Both mailed in and dropped off ballots come here. Any ballot postmarked by Election Day last Tuesday must be counted. The process, we're told, takes so long, in part, because each ballot must have its signature verified, and if there's an issue, there's a 10-day period to have it cured. Now, the most recent mail-in ballots that were processed are favoring Democrats, as many analysts suggested they would. Also, a short while ago, an assistant United States attorney arrived on scene to observe the process and ask questions. Also with him, a person who says they work for the California Attorney General's office.
6: Fox's Matt Finn in Los Angeles. We're still awaiting official results in the Los Angeles mayor's race. Democrat incumbent Karen Bass appears to be in the lead. The U.S. military says it shot down four Iranian drones that were launched toward the Strait of Hormuz, then struck some of Iran's coastal surveillance radar sites. President Trump now at his home in New Jersey. Earlier, he was in Wisconsin holding a roundtable discussion with farmers.
8: We're with you 1,000%, or I wouldn't be here. With you, like you wouldn't believe, and you're going to see some very good things happen over the next 90-day period.
6: The president also talked about higher gas and fertilizer prices, saying he thought the prices would go much higher than they did, and saying prices would go down once the country's conflict with Iran ends. The president also expressing support for Congressman Derek Van Orden, who's running for re-election. A federal judge has sided with 20 Democratic-led states, halting an effort by the Trump administration to force states to comply with several restrictions to get billions of dollars from the federal food aid program known as SNAP. 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
21: There is a slight chance for some showers and storms that will continue tonight into early Saturday morning, dry for the remainder of the weekend, and more rain as we go into next week. We're also tracking temperatures to remain in the 80s and 90s can be expected by next Thursday. I'm Fox 6 meteorologist Holly Baker.
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0: championships teams.
1: I was born when they last won the championship.
0: Okay. Walt Clyde Frazier. I mean, we're talking some of the best of the best. Earl the Pearl Monroe, Willis Reed at center. Yeah, Dave DeBuscher and Bill Bradley is as powerful forwards, great players. The crowd used to always look for Wingo to come off the bench. And they haven't won in 30 years.
1: Oh, they haven't been there since 99. They haven't won it in
0: 40 years.
1: Since 73.
0: Well, I think that's the lineup that it was in 73. I don't remember for sure. I'm not backing off. I'm for San Antonio all the way. By the way, I think Katie, you're for San Antonio?
1: She's not here. She's actually in San Antonio, but yes, she's a big Spurs fan.
0: So she's working remote from San Antonio. She just wrote me on the call screener.
1: She actually attended a Spurs playoff game last round.
0: Well, at least you can afford those. I hear like if you want a seat in the rafters at the Garden, you're going to pay $5,000.
1: Well, that's why
0: Donald Trump is scheduled to go tonight. Apparently, I guess he'll be sitting in Dolan's box, would be my guess.
1: You mean Monday?
0: I think he's going Monday. I advised him. I said, what do you want to go there for?
1: Maybe Spike Lee's going to be cheering. Maybe Dolan invited him.
0: Yeah, maybe. All right, quick break. We'll get to our phones when we come back. 800-941-SHAWN, our number if you want to be a part of the program.
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0: Hey, when is the last time that you read the words that created the United States of America, our country? Not the headlines, the actual Declaration of Independence. It is an extraordinary document because in just a few paragraphs, our founders declared a revolutionary truth. All men are created equal, that rights come from God, not from government, that freedom is the birthright of every American. Now, those words changed the world. 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

0: All right, that's going to wrap things up for today. What a week this has been. Why am I getting this feeling that Iran and President Trump are coming to an end? It's going to be one way or the other. That's just a gut feeling. No sources, intelligence behind it. Just my gut. Let's see. We'll be watching that. Obviously, we will be watching the economy. Let's see if any mainstream media, legacy media lefties say a word about the good economic news today. Why would they ever report that? Or a week full of records on the NASDAQ, Dow, and S&P. I talk about that either. Anyway, news you'll never get from the legacy media mob. We'll have that Monday. Have a great weekend, and we'll see you then. 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
8: Results. I'm Lisa Lacerra, Fox News. One candidate has advanced in the California governor's race.
9: Democrat Javier Becerra claiming one of two spots on the November ballot in the race to succeed California Governor Gavin Newsom, who is term limited. While President Trump backed conservative commentator Steve Hilton and billionaire Democrat Tom Steyer continue to battle for the other spot. Becerra touted his over three decades in public office, including as former Health and Human Services Secretary and California Attorney General. Hilton and President Trump have slammed the length of time it takes for California to process votes as elections officials continue to count ballots. Becerra accusing the president of trying to undermine confidence in the state's elections.
8: Fox's Kristen Goodwin. We're also awaiting final results in the Los Angeles mayor's race, where incumbent Democrat Cameron Bass appears to be in the lead. U.S. Central Command says it shot down four Iranian drones launched toward the Strait of Hormuz and hit some of Iran's surveillance radar sites, saying the drones posed an immediate threat to regional maritime traffic. President Trump earlier today again predicted U.S. victory over Iran.
10: Did you see the finish with a piece of paper, or finished a more difficult way, although you could say a much easier way.
8: The president with the comments during a stop in Wisconsin. Meanwhile, Kuwait's official news agency reporting its air defenses are intercepting missile and drone attacks. Two men shot at the Pennsylvania rally where President Trump was campaigning and was shot at, suing the federal government.
11: James Copenhaver and David Dutch have filed separate but similar lawsuits. They claim the Secret Service and Homeland Security were grossly negligent in their failure to secure the event site in Butler, in which Thomas Crooks was able to climb on a roof and have a clear shot at then-candidate Trump. Crooks grazed Trump's ear with a bullet. Former volunteer fire chief Corey Comparatore was shot and killed. Crooks was killed by a Secret Service sniper.
8: Fox's Tom Rigotti. 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
20: There's a slight chance for some showers and storms that'll continue tonight into early Saturday morning, dry for the remainder of the weekend, and more rain as we go into next week. We're also tracking temperatures to remain in the 80s and 90s can be expected by next Thursday. I'm Fox 6 meteorologist Holly Baker.
21: He's here. Now, broadcasting from the underground command post, deep in the bowels of a hidden bunker, somewhere under the brick and steel of a nondescript building, we've once again made contact with our leader, Mike

0: We have almost double the firepower we had there at the beginning of it. Take out anything and everything related to the IRGC. And for God's sake, damn it, arm the Iranian people. Arm the Iranian people. That's right. That's how we defeated the Soviet Union. I honestly, and I've been calling for this for months, I don't get it. Now, there are reports out there that Mossad was, in fact, arming the Iranian people, the Kurds, with the working and coordinating with the CIA, rather. And Erdogan apparently calls, as according to reports, the White House, the president, jumping up and down, "You can't arm the Kurds anywhere on my border," because he's trying to wipe them out. He's a loathsome bastard, that man. A loathsome bastard. And so we apparently cut it off. That's that report. I don't know if it's accurate, but it's kind of smells right, doesn't it, Mr. Producer? Because I don't know what the explanation for this is. The Kurds say, no, we didn't steal weapons. But even if they had, and I don't think the Kurds conduct themselves that way, we've been fighting alongside the Kurds to destroy ISIS. And suddenly they're bad? They're not bad. They're good. But then arm the Iranian people. Do you know, if you go online, you're going to see some of these people putting their lives on the line, holding up signs and posters saying, arm us, or send us arms. Arm us, send us arms. We don't have to put boots on the ground. There are boots on the ground. It's called the Iranian people. Anyway, there's more to come. I'll be right back.
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0: The National Weather Service in Milwaukee Sullivan has issued a tornado warning for southwestern Fond du Lac County and east central Wisconsin, northwestern Dodge County and southeastern Wisconsin until 10:15 p.m. At 9:22 p.m., a severe thunderstorm capable of producing a tornado was located near Murchison, or 11 miles west of Waupun, moving southeast at 20 miles an hour. Hazard, tornado. Source, radar indicated rotation. Impact, flying debris will be dangerous to those caught without shelter. Mobile homes will be damaged or destroyed. Damage to roofs, windows, and vehicles will occur. Tree damage is likely. This dangerous storm will be near Waupun around 9:30 p.m. Other locations impacted by this tornadic thunderstorm include Fox Lake and Astico. Take cover now. Move to a basement or an interior room on the lowest floor of a sturdy building. Avoid windows. If you are outdoors, in a mobile home, or in a vehicle, move to the closest substantial shelter and protect yourself from flying debris.
1: Dog to Trump, and really a lapdog to Iran. Iran's calling the shots. The U.S. responds, and now you're going to follow. And he said, no, I'm not going to do that. We'll try and work with the administration, but we are a sovereign nation, and we're going to have to do what we have to do to protect ourselves and our country, too. That's where we are. But Iran is trying to link that with the negotiated deal with the United States and Israel, and the president of Lebanon is saying, no, you don't. President of Lebanon is saying, we have nothing to do with Iran or what's going on there. I want you to hear from him in a moment. We'll be right back.
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0: has an Arab background. He's, in my view, very anti-Israel. That's just my view. He's also a pollster. And he just, a few hours back, posted, all three of Netanyahu's main opponents in Israel in the next election condemned him for surrendering to the United States and agreeing to a ceasefire in Lebanon. They say he sold out and became a vassal state of the U.S. And he concludes, so if you're thinking getting rid of Netanyahu makes Israel better, think again. So I told you he's anti-Israel. I take his information and put it a better way, in a different way. As I've said to you before, are for reasons that are really inexplicable to me, stopping, you know, almost 9 weeks ago, or whatever it is, and finishing what we were doing with Iran, is extremely unpopular in Israel and many of the Arab states. And also the effort to try and prevent Israel from effectively defending itself by going on offense and taking out Hezbollah is extremely unpopular in Israel. And Netanyahu is taking an enormous amount of heat, and that's why that phone call was very, apparently, difficult. Because the president has a different view of how he wants to go than the Israeli people. And the Israeli people want to end this because they're the ones taking incoming missiles left and right. And if not now, when? And they certainly don't want a bad deal where we're giving them $24 billion, whether it's over time or meeting certain metrics or through some bank or through the Qataris or however it would be played with. And you can also see the Lebanese people and their government. They're fed up with the Iranians, and they're fed up with Hezbollah, too. So the people who actually live in these war zones, the Israelis and the Lebanese people, they want these enemies eliminated. And even more than them. The UAE is another one. You know who doesn't want this war to end? Erdogan in Turkey. Because he's a killer. He's a murderer. He doesn't want Iran taken out finally and once and for all. He does not. We've heard this guy Hemingway now, right? Well, he's not the only one. You've got this guy, Plattner, and I'm going to get to him in a moment. We love our new sponsor, Ghostbed. We have a mattress from Ghostbed. We have several pillows from Ghostbed. 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I'm telling you, folks, you're going to love this mattress, and you have 101 days to try it throughout the summer, and nobody's going to do that. You go into any store, they're going to laugh you out of the store. I really want you to try it. We're going to start this, and then we're going to carry it over to the next hour. This guy, Graham Plattner, wants to be a United States Senator. Maybe I'm dating myself, but I remember when you wanted to be a United States Senator, you had to be a stand-up citizen with real character. Excuse me, cholera. If you're a pervert, if you send texts that are disgusting, if you manhandle women and you cheat on your wife, if you have a Nazi tattoo on your chest, but then proclaim, I'm not a Nazi anymore, I'm a communist, and God knows what else is going on with this guy, the way he mocks and diminishes his fellow soldiers, one of whom took 4 bullets, another of whom was one of the greatest snipers of all time who died. What kind of a reprobate, what kind of a bum, what kind of a pig is this? And the Democrats are circling the wagon. Oh, yeah, it's starting to peel a little because they're looking at some polls that are uncomfortable for them. But Bernie Sanders is all in. Elizabeth Warren's all in. Chuck Schumer's all in. Power, baby, power. They don't care if you got a Nazi turned communist, a pervert, a woman brutalizer. They don't care. They don't care if it's a robot, for God's sake. In fact, they don't care if it's an Islamist who supports terrorism.
1: Here's why.
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8: One candidate locked in. I'm Lisa Lucera, Fox News. Democrat and former HHS Secretary Javier Becerra has advanced in the California governor's race as another candidate wonders why it's taking so long to count ballots.
9: GOP California gubernatorial candidate Steve Hilton, frustrated over the time it takes to count mail-in ballots.
10: They don't have the respect for the people of California to get on with it and get this done in a timely manner.
9: While incumbent L.A. Mayor Karen Bass has advanced, it's unclear who she'll face as former reality star Spencer Pratt's lead over city councilwoman Nithya Raman appears to have narrowed. Democrats, including Governor Gavin Newsom, have slammed Republicans alleging without evidence the counting time amounts to cheating. According to the California Secretary of State, roughly 80% of California votes by mail, and ballots are counted as long as they are postmarked by Election Day.
8: Fox's Kristen Goodwin in Los Angeles. The U.S. military says Iran fired 7 missiles at Kuwait and Bahrain. It says 6 of them were intercepted, and the 7 didn't reach the target. While at a roundtable with farmers in Wisconsin this afternoon. President Trump again said the U.S. will win the war in Iran, either on paper or a more difficult way. And he said,
1: "We have the greatest military anywhere in the world."
8: Earlier this week, Iranian drones heavily damaged a passenger terminal at Kuwait's main airport, killing one person, wounding dozens, and briefly closing the airfield. A federal judge blocks a Trump administration policy intended to limit immigrants from 39 countries after an Afghan national was charged in the shooting of two National Guard members in D.C.
11: A federal judge in Boston is blocking the policy, writing the order through the lives of countless immigrants living in the U.S. into legal limbo.
8: Fox's Jared Halpern at the White House. After weeks of delays, the Senate has passed a $70 billion immigration enforcement bill. It'll fund immigration and customs enforcement and border patrol for the next 3 years. 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
27: There is a slight chance for some showers and storms that will continue tonight into early Saturday morning, dry for the remainder of the weekend, and more rain as we go into next week. We're also tracking temperatures to remain in the 80s and 90s can be expected by next Thursday. I'm Fox 6 meteorologist Holly Baker.
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0: is here. Now, broadcasting from the underground command post, deep in the bowels of a hidden bunker, somewhere under the brick and steel of a nondescript building, we've once again made contact with our leader, Mark Levin.
2: 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Our number is 877-381-3811, 877-381-3811. Graham Plattner on MS Now. New York Times, they talk about his ex-girlfriend. He says she's politically motivated. Of course, that's not the case. New York Times piece, it goes on page after page after page. Several women who dated Graham Plattner recall unsettling behavior. Physical abuse is what they're trying to say. Tuesday evening, after a whirlwind day in Washington, Graham Plattner, the Democrat Senate candidate in Maine, rushed home. Rumors were spreading from Portland to the Potomac about Plattner's messy personal life after news reports that he had sent sexual messages to women while married. Democratic senators were pressing him about whether more damaging revelations were coming. Journalists were swarming, staking out his hometown. The guy wants to be a senator. Amid the turmoil, Mr. Plattner worked the phones, rolling through calls to ex-girlfriends who might publicly acknowledge that while he may have been a bad boyfriend, he was, in fact, a decent guy. In interviews with the New York Times on Wednesday, several women did just that, describing him as a fun and caring partner and saying they felt safe with him. Some remain friends to this day, years after their relationship ended. But in extensive conversations over the past 2 months, three other women who have been romantically involved with Mr. Plattner offered a far more complicated assessment, describing volatile and toxic relationships that were unsettling and at times emotionally wrenching. Now, he marries his wife in 2023 and immediately starts cheating on her. That, I just want people to know that. That's number one. Mr. Plattner could be charming and charismatic, they recall in interviews, but also demeaning to women and in at least one case even physically threatening. He drank heavily and was regularly faithful. Unfaithful, that is. Now, Mr. Plattner's 41, a combat vet, has spoken openly about grappling with post-traumatic stress disorder, depression, drinking, he said, resulted from his time in the military. You know, again, I want to repeat, I know a lot of people who served in the military, and I don't think they're very happy with this guy using it as an excuse for his sex texting, for his wife cheating, for his physical treatment of women, for trashing other military men who were wounded. One guy wounded four times. Most of them didn't put Nazi tattoos on their chest and then claimed, I'm not a Nazi anymore, I'm a communist, and on and on and on. The critical accounts provided by three of the women interviewed by the Times, who were each in romantic relationship with him for years, give a fuller picture of Plattner's life. They shed light on an earlier era. It's not all earlier. When he has acknowledged intense struggles, but also raised questions about his more recent years in Maine, which his campaign has presented as a period of healing. Look, folks, if the guy's having problems, seriously, emotional, mental, whatever it is, then address them. Then go through them. But you're not qualified to be a senator with all this stuff. It's not that you were depressed and so forth, post-traumatic system. No. No, your behavior is outrageous. It's contemptible, and you're a liar. You're a liar about your tattoo. You're a liar about a lot. Lindsay Field, 40, a Virginia conservative who has worked for right-leaning groups and Republican campaigns, recall him as cavalierly contemptuous of women's emotions, of our weaknesses. Ms. Field, who dated Plattner for roughly, almost 2-3 years, said his offensive online post reminded me of just how much he hated women. Now, I like the fact that now she's a conservative, right? She's a conservative. She's a Republican. Well, he dated her. He knew she was a conservative and a Republican. Jenny Rassicott, 41, a Maine Democrat who said she dated him casually off and on between 2019 and 2021, said the post deepened her belief that he did not respect women. When I saw the old comments that he made online, I recognized a version of him that I had experiences with. Some of the women who raised questions about his trustworthiness, Planter's insistence that he didn't know about his tattoo, that it was a Nazi symbol until it became a campaign issue. Now, hold on a second. You believe that, Rich? You get a Nazi concentration camp guard tattoo. You got to ask for that, okay? You got to know what that is. It's not some weird symbol that people read things into. That's what it is. There's nothing to read into it. And he has a tattoo right onto his chest. And he doesn't know till his campaign begins what it means. Now, you know that's a lie. And that's the problem with this guy. He's a serial liar. It was simply not true, says Ms. Fairfield. After all, she said, he had taught her the word for it for years earlier, referring to it as my Totenkopf. In other words, she's saying he explained what the tattoo meant to her. His campaign strongly denied that he knew what the tattoo stood for. And in a statement to the Times, Plattner said he too often self-medicated with alcohol and was a far from perfect boyfriend during what he described as a very dark period of my life. Well, you know what? Too bad. Take care of it. But obviously you're now a liar. This article is based on interviews with more than two dozen people, including six women who have been romantically involved with him. I mean, this guy's a womanizer, isn't he, Rich? That's six that they interviewed. The Times spoke with friends or acquaintances of several of the women, reviewed contemporaneous texts and social media messages, and saw some of Ms. Fairfield's diary entries. Mr. Plattner declined to be interviewed for the article. So the campaign puts out statements. The woman who described difficult relationships with Mr. Plattner knew him at different points of his life. Fairfield said she dated him starting when they were both in their late 20s in Washington, during a time Plattner was described as challenging. Rissacott knew him in Maine when they were in their mid-30s, and he was living in Sullivan, Maine, and working on the oyster farm. The third woman, a Democrat from Maine, who spoke on the condition of anonymity, had a long-distance relationship with him on and off for years. As recently as 2016, I don't know what that means. The three described him in similar terms. Spending time with him could be exhilarating, they said, but they also recounted patterns of heavy drinking and womanizing. So he cheated on the women. And he cheated on his wife. And he cheated on the woman he cheated on his wife with. Asked to sum up how he treated her, the third woman said it felt like collateral damage to the war that is his. When Fairfield first met Plattner in 2013, he was a student at George Washington University. She was working on veterans issues at the U.S. Chamber of Commerce and beginning to make a name for herself as a conservative activist online. Their roughly two-year on-again, off-again relationship, as Ms. Fairfield described it, was heady and passionate. She said she recognized Plattner was struggling. Plattner could be rough with her, Ms. Fairfield said, particularly women when they were drinking, leaving her shaken and sometimes afraid. She grappled with how to process her experience. She was quick to note that he never hit me, he never punched me, but he regularly grabbed her by the shoulders, sometimes hard enough to leave marks. Now, you grab your wife by the shoulders hard enough to leave marks, Rich. That's not a joke. I mean, I've never done that to any woman, my wife. No. During one argument, she recalled he twisted her arm behind her back, shoved her into a bedroom, and held the door closed for the other side so she couldn't get out, telling her to remain there until he was calm. Eventually, Ms. Fairfield said she fell asleep and left the next morning. It hurt, she said. But she added, it didn't cause an injury, it didn't break my arm. Okay, that's not the test. That's not the test. There's a lot more here, folks. This is a very sick dog. He strongly disputes any claims of physical intimidation, and that's because a lot of people have said, if it gets physical, now I'm out. If there's evidence of him physically harming women, then we're out. Uh-huh. Boy, what a standard, huh? You have to actually hit somebody, a woman, or break their arm, or physically hurt them, then you're not going to support them. Not the Nazi, not the communist stuff, not the texting. Not the perversion in public bathrooms, not the way he talked about other military men and so forth and so on. No. I'll be right back.
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1: In fact, Putin, the last week or so, has been violating Romania's airspace and firing missiles in there. He's done it with Poland, too. He's testing us beyond Ukraine. Well, I want to continue here. The book's so great. The book is What Conservatives Believe, Rediscovering the Conservative Conscience. 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You're going to have all weekend to do it. I loved sitting around in Barnes & Noble in the corner and turning away from the, you know, towards the shelves, away from everybody so they don't see me with my baseball cap on. I'm a nerd. But you're going to love the book, What Conservatives Believe. And if you're on any of my social sites, we have it there as well. We'll be right back.
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0: want to welcome everybody back. We're here with former Vice President Mike Pence, his great new book, What Conservatives Believe. And you felt compelled to write this book so traditional conservative values would play a role in the upcoming elections, correct?
1: Absolutely, Mark. You know, I really do believe that the conservative agenda is the winning agenda. And Republicans have proved that over the last 50 years. We proved that in the 4 years of the Trump-Pence administration. And I believe President Trump, in so many ways, has continued to apply that position, calling for $1.5 trillion in military spending, building up our military, standing with Israel, standing up to Iran, and passing the tax cut extension. But there's been issues where there have been changes, and I don't know precisely where they come from. I speak about that in the book as well. But I really wrote it for the future, Mark. For me, it really is about doing our part to make sure conservatives know that while our battle is against the progressive left, and we've become an oppositional force to people that really want to tear down the foundations of this country. I just saw last week that the wannabe Speaker of the House, Jeffers, has announced that if they take the majority, they want to pack the Supreme Court of the United States.
0: Awful.
1: And rewrite the Constitution. But I think we can't just be an oppositional force. Conservatives have always been able to carry a positive message of our principles and ideals. And as we look particularly at 2028, I thought it might help to really lay out, particularly for young people around the country, one book that describes what conservatives have always believed.
0: This really is your first chapter, isn't it? It's a time for choosing for Republicans to decide who they want to be going forward. I think that's a very, very important point, and you're very right to raise the issue of these podcasters, these woke right types who are trying to take over the Republican Party, and I think now they've decided to challenge it and create sort of their own entity of sorts. It's very weird, with radical libertarians, and then you have socialists, and it's just very weird. I think a lot of them are just power hungry. They don't have any really rational explanation. Do you agree?
1: I do, and I think the challenge for that for many, look, other than listeners to this, the most powerful radio show in the country, there's a lot of young people out there listening to podcasts, including some people you used to work with at a network we both know. And they, you know, they listen to this isolationist stuff, and they listen to the big government stuff, and they assume that's what conservatism is, and it most decidedly is not. And for my part, I want to be a part of a conversation that we really start in this party. You know, I think we got a lot of great candidates for the next election. I tell people I have no ambition to be one of them. I feel like that song by Luke Combs. I feel like I rode that rocket as far as it can fly. But I came to the Republican Party because I'm a conservative. And I really do believe that not only is it a winning agenda, but Mark, you and I both know these are the principles of strong defense, limited government, traditional moral values that have created freedom and prosperity and security for the American people.
0: The book is, and I encourage you to get it, What Conservatives Believe, Rediscovering the Conservative Conscience. You can get it at Amazon.com, any major bookstore. We've posted it on all our social sites, and we're going to continue to talk to Mike after the break. There's so much in this book that's so important that I want to explore with you. And when we come back, I'd like to talk about strengthening the traditional family, because I can't remember when the traditional family wasn't under attack, but it is really, really under attack now. Now, we're not even defining men as men and women as women, and we're trying to confuse that, or the Democrats are, and we're fighting and we're pushing back. There's a big Supreme Court decision coming up on whether it's constitutional to ban biological males from women's sport. Just real quick, Mike, you ever think this would be an issue? It's crazy.
1: Never in my life.
0: I agree. It's so weird. All right, but we're going to explore this with the Vice President. Mike Pence, What Conservatives Believe. Get it, Amazon.com, any major bookstore. We'll be right back. 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

0: Well, folks, the week is officially over. The weekend begins now. 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Better to even watch it live. We salute our armed forces, police officers, firefighters, emergency personnel, ICE, our truckers, the men and women in Ukraine, the men and women in Israel, the men and women in Persia, you too. Good night, Spritey and Griffey and Pepsi. Good night, Smokey and Zelda and Gigi. Good night, Indy and Patton and Rory and Marty and Barney. Good night, Dad and Mom. We're holding down the fort, doing our best. Good night, Leo and Joe and good night, Teddy and Lou and all the other great patriots who've passed before us. All right, folks, keep your chin up. It's really going to be an important Life, Liberty, and Levin the next two nights, Saturday and Sunday. I hope you really key in on that. Have a fantastic weekend. We shall overcome. See you tomorrow night. God bless.
1: So I pop into the office to catch a quick lunch before I get back out on that project over in Ashota. The phone rings, and I quick pick it up. 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
8: More U.S. strikes. I'm Chris DeMeo, Fox News. The U.S. military says it shot down Iranian drones launched toward the Strait of Hormuz in the latest escalation of violence. Tehran says they will only agree to a ceasefire if Israel ends its offensive against Iranian-backed militants in Lebanon.
9: Iran's foreign minister saying again today that a deal between the U.S. and Iran will only come when fighting ends in Lebanon as well. So far, that hasn't happened, with Israel and Hezbollah again trading fire today. Earlier in the week, Israeli troops moved further into Lebanon than they had in over 25 years. Over the past week, the Israeli Defense Force reported striking 650 Hezbollah targets and killing 125 Hezbollah fighters. On Wednesday, Israel and Lebanon agreed to a ceasefire, but Hezbollah, which was not part of the negotiations, has rejected that agreement. Lebanon's president telling CNN that it's unacceptable that Iran is using his country as a bargaining chip in their negotiations with the United States. In Tel Aviv, Max Gordon, Fox News.
8: Monthly jobs numbers came in higher than expected for May, surprising analysts for 2 months in a row.
10: The Department of Labor reported a gain of 172,000 jobs in May, more than analysts expected. And the March and April jobs numbers were revised up by 93,000 jobs. The president told reporters on Air Force One Friday,
11: "I hope the market starts to learn that when you have good numbers, the market should go up, not down."
10: But hot hiring and higher inflation could lead the Fed, under the new chair, Kevin Warsh, to raise interest rates. The president said he trusted Warsh.
11: The reason they go down is if it's doing well, people say, no, we have to stop inflation. And it doesn't mean inflation. In fact, it could be just the opposite.
10: The numbers showed average hourly wages rose 3.4% compared to last May. Jessica Rosenthal, Fox News.
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26: There is a slight chance for some showers and storms that will continue tonight into early Saturday morning, dry for the remainder of the weekend, and more rain as we go into next week. We're also tracking temperatures to remain in the 80s and 90s can be expected by next Thursday. I'm Fox 6 meteorologist Holly Baker.
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4: Lebanon accusing Iran. I'm Deborah Valentine, Fox News. Lebanese leaders are accusing Iran of using their country as a bargaining chip in ceasefire talks with the U.S. This after Iranian-backed Hezbollah terrorists rejected a ceasefire between Lebanon and Israel. Fox's Max Gordon reports from Tel Aviv.
5: Iran's foreign minister saying that a deal with the U.S. can only be reached once the fighting in southern Lebanon ends. And so far, that hasn't happened. With Hezbollah and Israel trading blows yet again earlier this week, Israeli troops moved further into Lebanon than they had in over 25 years. Over the past week, the Israeli Defense Force reported striking 650 Hezbollah targets and killing 125 Hezbollah fighters. On Wednesday, Israel and Lebanon agreed to a ceasefire, but Hezbollah, which was not a part of the negotiations, has rejected that agreement. Lebanon's president telling CNN that it's unacceptable that Iran is using his country as a bargaining chip in their negotiations with the United States.
4: The U.S. military Friday says it shot down Iranian drones launched towards the Strait of Hormuz, then struck surveillance radar sites. California Democrat Javier Becerra has advanced to the general election for governor this November. Once the primary count is done, either Republican Steve Hilton or Democratic billionaire Tom Steyer will advance as Becerra's challenger under the state's top-two-vote getter system.
6: We're told that L.A. County has about 680,000 ballots remain to be counted. Both mailed-in and dropped-off ballots come here. Any ballot postmarked by Election Day last Tuesday must be counted. The process, we're told, takes so long, in part, because each ballot must have its signature verified, and if there's an issue, there's a 10-day period to have it cured. Now, the most recent mail-in ballots that were processed are favoring Democrats, as many analysts suggested they would.
4: That's Fox's Matt Finn reporting from Los Angeles. 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
20: There is a slight chance for some showers and storms that will continue tonight into early Saturday morning, dry for the remainder of the weekend, and more rain as we go into next week. We're also tracking temperatures to remain in the 80s and 90s can be expected by next Thursday. I'm Fox 6 meteorologist Holly Baker.
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7: The hits continue. I'm Chris DeMeo, Fox News. U.S. military says it shot down Iranian drones launched toward the Strait of Hormuz in the latest escalation of violence. Tehran says it'll only agree to a ceasefire if Israel ends its offensive against Iranian-backed militants in Lebanon.
8: Iran's foreign minister saying again today that a deal between the U.S. and Iran will only come when fighting ends in Lebanon as well. So far, that hasn't happened, with Israel and Hezbollah again trading fire today. Earlier in the week, Israeli troops moved further into Lebanon than they had in over 25 years. Over the past week, the Israeli Defense Force reported striking 650 Hezbollah targets and killing 125 Hezbollah fighters. On Wednesday, Israel and Lebanon agreed to a ceasefire, but Hezbollah, which was not part of the negotiations, has rejected that agreement. Lebanon's president telling CNN that it's unacceptable that Iran is using his country as a bargaining chip in their negotiations with the United States. In Tel Aviv, Max Gordon, Fox News.
7: Monthly jobs numbers coming in higher than expected for May, surprising analysts for 2 months in a row.
9: The Department of Labor reported a gain of 172,000 jobs in May, more than analysts expected. And the March and April jobs numbers were revised up by 93,000 jobs. The president told reporters on Air Force One Friday,
10: I hope the market starts to learn that when you have good numbers, the market should go up, not down.
9: But hot hiring and higher inflation could lead the Fed, under the new chair, Kevin Warsh, to raise interest rates. The president said he trusted Warsh.
10: The reason they go down is if it's doing well, people say, no, we have to stop inflation. And it doesn't mean inflation. In fact, it could be just the opposite.
9: The numbers showed average hourly wages rose 3.4% compared to last May. Jessica Rosenthal, Fox News.
7: 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The Dow lowered 695 points. 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
7: There is a slight chance for some showers and storms that will continue tonight into early Saturday morning, dry for the remainder of the weekend, and more rain as we go into next week. We're also tracking temperatures to remain in the 80s and 90s can be expected by next Thursday. I'm Fox 6 meteorologist Holly Baker.
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5: An ultimatum. I'm Deborah Valentine, Fox News. Iran says they will only agree to a ceasefire if Israel ends its offensive on Lebanon. Fox's Max Gordon reports from Tel Aviv.
6: Iran's foreign minister saying again that a deal between the U.S. and Iran will only come when fighting ends in Lebanon as well. So far, that hasn't happened, with Israel and Hezbollah again trading fire. Earlier in the week, Israeli troops moved further into Lebanon than they had in over 25 years. Over the past week, the Israeli Defense Force reported striking 650 Hezbollah targets and killing 125 Hezbollah fighters. On Wednesday, Israel and Lebanon agreed to a ceasefire, but Hezbollah, which was not part of the negotiations, has rejected that agreement. Lebanon's president telling CNN that it's unacceptable that Iran is using his country as a bargaining chip in their negotiations with the United States. In Tel Aviv, Max Gordon, Fox News.
5: California Democrat Javier Becerra has advanced to the general election for governor this November. Once the primary count is done, either Republican Steve Hilton or Democrat billionaire Tom Steyer will advance as Becerra's challenger under the state's top two-vote-getter system.
7: We're told that L.A. County has about 680,000 ballots remain to be counted. Both mailed-in and dropped-off ballots come here. Any ballot postmarked by Election Day last Tuesday must be counted. The process, we're told, takes so long in part because each ballot must have its signature verified, and if there's an issue, there's a 10-day period to have it cured. Now, the most recent mail-in ballots that were processed are favoring Democrats, as many analysts suggested they would.
5: Fox's Matt Finn reporting from L.A. Incumbent Democratic L.A. Mayor Karen Bass has advanced to the November general election. Her challenger yet to be called, that is between Republican Spencer Pratt and Democrat Nitya Ramon. 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
4: There is a slight chance for some showers and storms that will continue tonight into early Saturday morning, dry for the remainder of the weekend, and more rain as we go into next week. We're also tracking temperatures to remain in the 80s and 90s can be expected by next Thursday. I'm Fox 6 meteorologist Holly Baker.
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8: A good jobs report. I'm Chris DeMeo, Fox News. Monthly jobs numbers came in higher than expected for May, surprising analysts for 2 months in a row.
9: The Department of Labor reported a gain of 172,000 jobs in May, more than analysts expected. And the March and April jobs numbers were revised up by 93,000 jobs. The president told reporters on Air Force One Friday,
10: I hope the market starts to learn that when you have good numbers, the market should go up, not down.
9: But hot hiring and higher inflation could lead the Fed under the new chair, Kevin Warsh, to raise interest rates. The president said he trusted Warsh.
10: The reason they go down is if it's doing well, people say, no, we have to stop inflation. And it doesn't mean inflation. In fact, it could be just the opposite.
9: The numbers showed average hourly wages rose 3.4% compared to last May. Jessica Rosenthal, Fox News.
8: War Secretary Pete Hegseth is in France to commemorate the Normandy landings. Fox's Jonathan Savage has more.
11: 82 years ago was D-Day in the Second World War. The largest seaborne invasion in history marked the beginning of the liberation of Western Europe from Nazi Germany. War Secretary Pete Hegseth is attending the ceremony to mark the occasion on France's northern coast. The Pentagon says he'll honor the sacrifices of Americans who died there. Some locals want Secretary Hegseth to stay away. A residents' organization has issued a press release condemning what they see as his American supremacist statements and what they describe as far-right tattoos. Jonathan Savage, Fox News.
8: The U.S. military saying it shot down four Iranian drones that were launched toward the Strait of Hormuz yesterday and then struck some of the Islamic Republic's coastal surveillance radar sites in response. The military is enforcing a blockade on Iranian ports in response to Tehran's chokehold on the Strait. 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
10: There's a slight chance for some showers and storms that'll continue tonight into early Saturday morning, dry for the remainder of the weekend, and more rain as we go into next week. We're also tracking temperatures to remain in the 80s and 90s can be expected by next Thursday. I'm Fox 6 meteorologist Holly Baker.
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10: Iran issues an ultimatum. I'm Deborah Valentine, Fox News. Iran says they will only agree to a ceasefire if Israel ends its offensive on Lebanon. Fox's Max Gordon reports from Tel Aviv, Israel.
11: Iran's foreign minister saying again that a deal between the U.S. and Iran will only come when fighting ends in Lebanon as well. So far, that hasn't happened, with Israel and Hezbollah again trading fire. Earlier in the week, Israeli troops moved further into Lebanon than they had in over 25 years. Over the past week, the Israeli Defense Force reported striking 650 Hezbollah targets and killing 125 Hezbollah fighters. On Wednesday, Israel and Lebanon agreed to a ceasefire, but Hezbollah, which was not part of the negotiations, has rejected that agreement. Lebanon's president telling CNN that it's unacceptable that Iran is using his country as a bargaining chip in their negotiations with the United States. In Tel Aviv, Max Gordon, Fox News.
10: California Democrat Javier Becerra has advanced to the general election for governor this November. Once the primary count is done, either Republican Steve Hilton or Democrat billionaire Tom Steyer will advance as Becerra's challenger under the state's top two vote-getter system.
12: We're told that L.A. County has about 680,000 ballots remain to be counted. Both mailed in and dropped off ballots come here. Any ballot postmarked by Election Day last Tuesday must be counted. The process, we're told, takes so long in part because each ballot must have its signature verified, and if there's an issue, there's a 10-day period to have it cured. Now, the most recent mail-in ballots that were processed are favoring Democrats, as many analysts suggested they would.
10: Fox's Matt Finn reporting from Los Angeles. Incumbent Democratic L.A. Mayor Karen Bass has advanced to the November general election. Her challenger yet to be called. That's between Republican Spencer Pratt and Democrat Nitya Ramon. 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
17: Your Saturday forecast is looking drier with mostly sunny conditions and temperatures that will be a little bit cooler near the lakefront, upper 70s for lakeshore areas to low 80s inland. It'll still be sticky outside with an east wind at 5 to 10 miles an hour. I'm Fox 6 meteorologist Lisa Michaels.
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23: What's happening, fellow sports fans? It's Andy West. Let's take a look back at this week in sports history. We'll start off in 1952. Jersey Joe Walcott scores a 15-round unanimous decision over Ezard Charles in Philadelphia to retain the world heavyweight boxing title. This week in 1977, the Portland Trail Blazers hold off the Philadelphia 76ers 109-107 to win the NBA championship in six games. Portland becomes the first team in the 31-year history of the league to win four straight after losing the first two games. This week in 1987, Steffi Graf, 8 days shy of her 18th birthday, becomes the youngest women's champion of the French Open when she beats Martina Navratilova. This week in 1998, Utah breaks the record for fewest points in an NBA game since the inception of the shot clock, losing 96-54 to Chicago in Game 3 of the NBA Finals.
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23: 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And this week in 2009, Randy Johnson earns his 300th win, becoming the 24th major league pitcher to reach the milestone by leading San Francisco to a 5-1 victory over the Washington Nationals in the first game of a doubleheader.
22: 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The Weekend Sports Time Capsule on iHeartRadio.
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11: Reassurances to the nation's farmers. I'm Pam Puso, Fox News. President Trump says the conflict with Iran is largely finished. He emphasized that message during a roundtable with farmers in Wisconsin yesterday, with the midterm elections just months away.
12: The midterms are coming up, and I hope you people are really spiritized, because we're at a point, we're going to come out of Iran very quickly, and it's going to be very strong, one way or the other, whether it's a piece of paper or the very tough way, okay? The very tough way is maybe the easier way.
11: The president promised farmers that fertilizer and energy prices will go down when the conflict comes to an end. An impressive jobs report didn't go over well on Wall Street. 172,000 new jobs were added to the U.S. economy last month, beating expectations. Fox's Edward Lawrence has more.
13: If you look at the average over the past 3 months, the economy's actually created 188,000 jobs per month. That's an accelerating number of job creation. Now, when you look back at the revisions for March and April, you can see that both of them have been revised up a total of 93,000 jobs. And the revisions indicate two things. One, artificial intelligence so far has not taken jobs away from the economy like some people thought. And two, the large-scale deportations have not affected job growth. Construction jobs created 17,000, manufacturing, turning around the losses, up 7,000 jobs. However, the down 695 points.
11: Americans remain frustrated by rising costs, particularly food and fuel. Health officials in the West Bank say Israeli forces have killed a 7-month-old baby. The infant was killed after Israeli forces allegedly fired on a car last night. Israel says the vehicle was shot out because it appeared to be accelerating toward Israeli soldiers. 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
14: Your Saturday forecast is looking drier, with mostly sunny conditions and temperatures that will be a little bit cooler near the lakefront, upper 70s for lakeshore areas to low 80s inland. It'll still be sticky outside with an east wind at 5 to 10 miles an hour. I'm Fox 6 meteorologist Lisa Michaels.
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27: 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I'm Dan Small. Today we'll get a Lake Michigan fishing report, talk Lake Superior sailing, and wrap up our conversation about Russian fishermen with author Mike Pahanek. 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Jeff Kelm is in Oshkosh this weekend. He's running a Masters Walleye Circuit tournament on Lake Winnebago. And then he's back on Winnebago next weekend for the Mercury National Walleye Tournament, and that's part of Fond du Lac's Walleye Weekend. And this is free fun weekend in Wisconsin. There's no entry fee at state parks and trails, and no license required to fish most waters of the state. You can find events on the DNR website under the keywords events calendar and free fishing weekend. Our giveaway this week is a 3-day pass to Huntstock Midwest, It's an $80 value, and we'll have one winner each week. To enter the drawing, call 414-297-7554 or email dsoradio@gmail.com. Leave your name and number and mention the Hunt Stock Giveaway. The Range of Richfield is your ultimate shooting experience. 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Range of Richfield President Jim Bobbiash couldn't make it this week, but he wanted me to let you know what's going on at the range this month. Their Wisconsin Concealed Carry License class is coming up a week from Sunday on June 14th. It runs from noon to 4 p.m., and you can register online or by calling the range. This is a non-shooting class that fulfills the training requirement for a Wisconsin Concealed Carry License, which, by the way, allows you to carry a concealed weapon in 30 states. You'll get instruction in firearm safety, basic self-defense principles, conflict avoidance, and an explanation of where you may and may not carry a concealed weapon. Class size is limited to 30 people, so don't delay if you're interested. And if you can't make the June 14th class, there's another one next month on July 19th. The Summer Bullseye Slow Fire Pistol League is up and running now through August. Shoot any time the range is open, Tuesday through Friday. New shooters are welcome. You'll shoot a total of 12 times over the summer, using either a 22 or centerfire pistol. Each time, you'll shoot 10 shots at each of three targets for a total possible score of 300. And you can shoot rimfire or centerfire divisions and one-handed or two-handed class. Private lessons are also available for beginner, intermediate, and advanced shooters, with special prices for couples. You can find details on the range website. Daily specials this month include free targets every Tuesday, $10 an hour range rentals on Wednesdays, full auto and rapid fire plus free gun rentals every Thursday, and Second Shooter shoots free on Saturday, so bring a friend or a family member and one of you shoots free. And on Sunday, you can take an extra 5% off on safes. And dads shoot for free on Sunday, June 21st. 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TheRangeWI.com. Coming up, we wrap up our conversation about fishing in Russia with writer Mike Pahanek. Charter Captain Dumper Dan Welch reports on Lake Michigan fishing action off Sheboygan, and Sailboat Captain John Small launches the sailing season on Lake Superior. All that and more straight ahead on Outdoors Radio.
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27: Welcome back to Outdoors Radio. I'm Dan Small. It's time for another Lake Michigan report with Captain Dumper Dan Welch. He is proprietor of Dumper Dan's Sport Fishing Charters, Condos, and Riverfront Store on South Pier Drive in Sheboygan. You can find him on the web at dumperdan.com, and you'll find updates and videos and photos and a musical version of this report on his Facebook page, which is Dumper Dan's Sport Fishing Charters. And this week's report is also brought to you by 902 on the Avenue. It's a bar and grill at 902 Indiana Avenue in Sheboygan, and on Facebook at 902 on the Avenue. Well, Captain Dumper Dan Welch, welcome back, and thanks for joining us again.
7: Oh, you betcha, Dan. Great to be back with you.
27: Well, you've been crazy busy now with the arrival of spring, and I understand the cohos are showing up now?
7: Absolutely. We have a lot to talk about, and that's why we're going to cover everything here in this report. A lot of things have changed in Sheboygan, including, I think, summer did show up. Mm-hmm. So it's been nice. It's been sunny. The lake's been calm for the most part this last week. Air temperature Sheboygan, depending on where you're at, inland 80, along the lake about 70. And water temperature on Lake Michigan on the surface went from 46 degrees right now up to about 51 to 52 degrees. So everything's warming up. That calmness and the sunshine help a lot with warming the water up. And that gets the fish going even more because it was pretty cold here the spring season, but now it's more summer-like. And you mentioned cohos, Dan. Yes, they are here in Sheboygan. They arrived about a week ago, which is about 2 weeks late, to be honest with you. But they're here. We're catching them straight out of town and south of town. All different schools are kind of scattered a little bit more than last year. Last year, they were all in one area and a bigger schools, but that's okay. I mean, we're catching them in 35 feet of water. We got some schools out in 70 south of town, 90 to 100, and then that 150 to 160 foot range. So a lot of different areas just keep trolling till you get in a school of cohos. And when you do, you'll get two, three, four on at one time.
27: Yeah, I know, because I fish cohos with you, and I think the most memorable one is I think we had four in the net at one time with a father and son, or actually two fathers and sons a number of years ago for
7: I remember that
27: a special party. Yeah. What are you catching them on?
7: We're running basically coho tackle right now, so we're not targeting any other species as much because the cohos are here, and they're not here for the whole summer. So we enjoy catching them. They're fast action, good to eat. They're averaging about 4 to 5 pounds a piece. They're really chunky this year. They got a lot of bait in them, shad and alewife. But we're catching them on small red dodgers, green fly. Excellent, excellent setup. Also chartreuse dodgers with red dots on them with green fly. That's one of my favorites, by the way. Coho setups, basically. We run them on slide divers 25 to 50 feet down on the diver poles. We run the riggers about the same depth, 25 to 50 down on the downriggers. And then we put a spread to each side of 1, 2, and 3 color of lead core off the planer boards, which get the baits down about 5 to 10, 15 feet off the planer boards with the lead core setups with a monofilament leader past the lead core of about 30 feet with dodger fly combinations on them. So we have that scattered throughout our spread as we troll a little bit slower, about 2.0 to 2.2 mile an hour seems to be better, especially with the cooler water. So that's what we're using. We have pictures of it on our Facebook page. We'll have another picture of some of the tackle I want to show these anglers on this report we'll do on Facebook, as you mentioned, so they can kind of see what the tackle looks like that I'm mentioning.
27: Now, for people who aren't familiar with the tackle, flasher fly, what is the flasher, what does it represent, and what does the fly represent?
7: What I always call a flasher is plastic. A dodger is metal, and we are running both. There's a metal Lure Jensen double-aught dodger, and then the flashers are plastic. Most of them are spin doctor plastic flashers. They spin in the water, and you run the fly. It varies, but any usually 18 to 21 inches behind of that flasher is the fly. So you can picture this of the dodger rotating, spinning as you're trolling at 2 miles an hour, like I mentioned. What that fly does behind it, it darts behind that flasher. So the coho sees that flash of the dodger or flasher and comes up and hits the fly behind it, which is basically bait fish. It represents, it also represents like a fly hatch. So it's a fly. So it looks like a fly, and they might come up and think it's a fly or a shad or an alewife, but they see the spinning dodger fly combination, and they go after the fly that's right behind that dodger. It looks really cool in the water. You can watch it if you put your rod tip in the water and see how it works, and it's really neat looking, and they attack that boy, and when they hit, they hit hard.
27: Yeah, yeah, and they're fun to catch. Have you got openings now for June?
7: I do. This last couple of days, I actually had 8 boats out, Dan. As I mentioned before, you know, I'm booking other boats. I always do. I always find a way to get people on the water, even when the Dumper Dan boats are full. I have a great variety of captains here. And like I said, we had 8 boats out the other day. You can see the pictures. We had a bus group coming of people, and you can see the pictures on our Facebook page right now. But we do have openings. Dates are filling fast. The phone rings a lot here, 920-377-1147. You'll talk to me straight up, Dumper Dan. We can do lodging and fishing. We got condos with our walking distance to our boats, our store, our grill on our patio deck, and all the restaurants, pubs, and grills in the area. Again, 920-377-1147. Give me a call. I'll get you on the water.
27: All right. And speaking of pubs and grills, 902 on the Avenue is your second sponsor this week. They're just up the road from you, right?
7: Yeah, see, I actually point them right out my window or my patio deck across the 8th Street Bridge, and you can see 902 from my place. A lot of people in the condos just walk there. It's about a block walk, easy. Otherwise, cross the 8th Street with your vehicle and park right at 902 on the Avenue on the corner. Great little pub and grill. Wendy owns it. She does a great, great job. She's been around a long time. A lot of people know her. They got an awesome menu. They're really particular with their food, very delicious. They also have the old Hofbräu steak sandwich, which is very popular in our town in Sheboygan. Highly recommend that. It's one of the best steak sandwiches you'll ever have. Good bar and grill, good food, good atmosphere, and walking distance to our place.
27: All right. Well, Dan, we're going to let you go. I know you're busy, and I hope the fishing continues to be strong, and we're going to get Ozzie over.

0: them and lake trout. So month of June is good variety right after this coho bite. Get out here. And I always say the coho salmon is the filet mignon of Lake Michigan fish. I mean, it is bright red meat, and you cook it medium rare, and it melts in your mouth. So get on out here, catch this fast-action coho salmon, put them on a grill, and enjoy them.
1: Yep, my favorite fish on Lake Michigan for sure. All right, Dan, we'll talk to you again in a couple of weeks.
0: You got her. I'll be here. Thank you, Dan.
1: You're quite welcome. Dumper Dan Welch with the Lake Michigan Fishing Report. His charter business is Dumper Dan's Sport Fishing Charters. You can find him on the web at dumperdan.com. He's got condos and a riverfront store there as well. And he's got a Facebook page where you will find this report enhanced with some nifty AI music and some videos that Ozzy shot last year with Dan. All kinds of good stuff on his Facebook page, Dumper Dan Sport Fishing Charters. And don't forget 902 on the Avenue, second sponsor this week, just a short walk up from Dumper Dan's, and you can have lunch or dinner there after you're fishing. I'm Dan Small, more Outdoors Radio right after this.
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3: 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A polygamist from Utah and an L.A. 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
2: Welcome back to Outdoors Radio. I'm Dan Small. Folks, I've been talking with author Mike Pahanek. He's an award-winning outdoor writer from Poplar Grove, Illinois. That's just a few miles south of the Wisconsin border. And you know that he's been fishing in Wisconsin many times. He's fished all over the world, and his latest book is called River at Risk, A Fisherman's View of Life Anew in Post-Soviet Russia. Mike, this has become a marathon here, but I'm having a great time talking with you about your book. I want to say this. I don't know that I said that to you before, but your writing is fun to read. I was just amazed at your attention to detail. You talk about, for instance, the houses along the road to the airport on your way back from the tournament. You talk about the corrugated metal roofs in detail. You talk about the colored picket fences that most people wouldn't pay attention to. And your style, as a former teacher of writing myself, I call it lyrical, literate, contemplative, and yet conversational. We hear you thinking as you write. In fact, there's a fair amount of repetition in the details. You come back to themes that you see as important, like the description of the boats or the lures or Marit's stone wall that keeps the river from dragging his camp into the depths.
3: Yeah, a lot of these details were emblematic of some aspect of either the Russia from before or the current Russia. The houses, for example, they struck me as kind of stuck in the 1930s, you know, and they were very much cookie cutter, gray plank homes, and the color brought out by the shutters. Every house had a fresh coat of paint, and it was striking. But along the way, in evidence of the new Russia, you'd see a teardown and a new house going up. Not a lot, but there were enough of it to demonstrate a striking contrast. I also touched upon the homes in the city when I got to Moscow as well.
2: Yeah.
3: That was interesting, too. And we saw those projects that had been developed by Khrushchev, just a huge monolithic apartment buildings, one after another.

0: Back to fishing. What can anglers here in the States learn from Russian anglers, particularly walleye anglers? What can we learn from your experience there?
1: Well, there's that universal truth that preparation and attention to detail are always going to pay off. You know, a lot of fishing success takes place before the fish are caught. Are you prepared for success? And Chulinov and Kirov were really proof of that premise there. You know, there's been a lot of developments since then, Dan, that were very interesting. And these fishermen, as I mentioned, were hungry for fishing knowledge. They followed bass fishing techniques. Why? There's no bass in Russia, but because they might be an adaptable technique. So they were very much in tune with that. The electronics, by the way, most of the boats did have electronics at the time, but they weren't particularly advanced. I know since then they've improved with the electronics. So we know they've advanced in terms of the technology and on the marine side of the game as well. But a lot of these Zander were caught in general in Europe and in Russia in particular with what they called a Droshkovich rig. This I did not witness because the Droshkovich rig was a live bait rig.
0: Uh-huh.
1: But that had slowly infiltrated Russia over the years. And I learned this from Patrick Sabeel, and I need to emphasize Patrick's importance in this discussion. Later, Zander trophies were won with an adaptation of a drop shot rig, a heavy drop shot rig.
0: Uh-huh.
1: One gentleman who came in from Germany, who had his own soft plastic line, cleaned up in the event. And this is after the minimum length had gone from the 65 centimeters to 80 centimeters. And he caught 3 to 4 times the catch of anyone else in the field during this tournament.
0: Wow.
1: It just popped everybody's eyeballs when they saw what this guy was bringing in. So, you know, the Russians have advanced like everyone else. And again, hungry for information, for better tackle. And it's manifested itself in success for a growing number of Russian anglers. How much the impact of the current economy and the war is having, I'm in not a position to answer right now.
0: Have you been back to Russia since then?
1: I have not. I've tried to get what I could from Patrick. He had a couple trips, but he's not able to get there any longer either.
0: So we can't go to Uzbek, the resort you fished?
1: As far as I know, I don't know that you can right now, but let's hope that peace is restored and relations are restored. It was a sad departure for me. It developed some friendships, and it was a powerful experience in 2022 when the war broke out. It was very disheartening. It was disheartening when I heard the Crimea. You know, it was clear what was happening with Putin. The Cold War chill, you know, had returned to that region, to the world. So, you know, we hope that that thaw will take place soon.
0: Yeah. A good friend of mine, you quote him several times in the book, Denny Goering, had a business of taking anglers and hunters to Russia. Denny and I used to room together at outdoor writers conferences, and I remember him telling me way back in the late 80s, hey, I got this chance he was writing for Field and Stream, to go to Russia, and I'm going to do it. And then after that, he developed this business and wrote the book.
1: Land of the Bear.
0: Land of the Bear, yeah. And he's since sold that business to Jay Link, who is still running it, I think. I'm not sure what the status is right now.
1: Okay.
0: Yeah, he hit the heyday there of taking anglers and hunters to Russia when nobody was doing it.
1: Yeah, he got in actually before the fall of the Soviet Union.
0: Yeah.
1: Gorbachev, you know, with the Perestroika and Glasnost initiatives, he had relaxed restrictions. He had opened entrepreneurialism to the Russian economy, and some tackle businesses emerged. Then he was able to bring tourist dollars to Russia with the bear hunting, a big game hunting, a little bit of fishing. He said, you know, the hunting dominated the trips, but he would always bring along some tackle and sneak in some fishing when he could. That was a tremendous opportunity for him, and he took advantage of it.
0: He certainly did, and he still talks about it. I would, for sure.
1: Yeah.
0: Well,
1: yeah.
0: I can't let you go, Mike, without talking about the cover photo of your book. There's a gentleman there holding a giant Zander. That fish weighed, what, pushing 15, 16 pounds, something
1: 17 pounds, yeah. It was an amazing fish. This was late in the trip. We're on the water, and of course, there had been some good zinc. All the fish that were brought in were good fish, and we had seen them up to 13 pounds. But all of a sudden, we get a call from a fella not far downstream at all. And this Anton, who was our interpreter, and during the event, he says, it's Zora. He's got a big zander. So we rush over there, and it is a tremendous fish. And he's excited. He's exhausted at the time. But Anton's trying to get photos for his Ribolov Elite, his magazine. And I'm trying to get photos. We're shooting away, and Patrick's excited. He starts to straddle the gunwale there with this big fish. And by the time I'm thinking, oh, this fish is going to go overboard. He's going to fall in. But we shot away, and midway through the photo shoot, Patrick goes, he says, look at his cap.
0: Yeah.
1: There he is, this big, happy Russian with the big fish. He's wearing an FBI cap. And I said, boy, that is emblematic of the thaw. Again, this is 2010, you know, the thaw and those Cold War relations. The end of the Soviet hold on the Russian people, you know, it was his freedom, you know, to wear that cap and to laugh about it, you know, about those Cold War days. So sorry that the global situation has again transformed as it has, but it was a pleasant time and a warming experience.
0: And Zora looks like any American angler with a trophy fish. You know, fishing is a universal language. You talked about that in the book. You didn't speak any Russian, really.
1: Yeah, it was what brings you together. The smile itself, I talk a little bit in the book about the Russian smile.
0: Yeah,
1: you know, they're kind of they're known for their dour disposition, but on the water, they were different people. Every day we were on the water, even during the tournament, there would be a pause. It wasn't anything that was ever planned, but a boat downstream would come and they'd pull out some cognac and some pierogies and some snacks, and you'd break and you'd have a little toast on the river, talk about the fishing. And then after a few minutes, 5-10 minutes, everybody'd break, go back to serious fishing. But it was a surprising experience. I, you know, nobody ever told me that's a Russian tradition, but it happened every day, and most of the time twice a day while we were in Russia.
0: One of the things you said very early in the book was, perhaps within the story that you're telling here, we can find greater appreciation for our own freedoms and resources. Yeah.
1: Fishing for the Russians was really emblematic of the change that they had experienced, that share of liberty that was granted to them, not only in terms of restrictions and regulations, but also from the standpoint of capability. They had the freedom for self-improvement, to pursue their own activities and way of life. And it manifested itself in fishing. You could see it right there. You know, the whole idea of trolling was almost unconscionable during the Soviet era. You know, who had money to, you know, to have a boat and burn gasoline and chasing a fish? It was a sign of we had arrived. You know, we are 21st century fishermen now. Prior to that, their capabilities, you know, the restrictions on the people and the economy had not permitted the people to live the life they clearly wanted. It's in their blood. They love fishing, and the pride that they took in their arrival was very striking. You know, on multiple levels, we need to appreciate the freedoms and, you know, the life we have here these days.
0: You certainly don't take it for granted once you've been over in a place like Russia. Mike, this has been a fascinating discussion, a conversation over several weeks. I thoroughly enjoyed the book. I rarely read a book that I'm going to be talking about from cover to cover, but I did this time, and I found it totally fascinating, as I mentioned. I love your style. I like the topic, and the message is a good one. Appreciate what you've got, and fishing is a universal language.
1: Thank you so much, Dan.
0: Yeah.
1: Thanks for reading it.
0: Thanks for writing it. So how can people get a copy?
1: You can get it for Amazon.com, BarnesandNoble.com, and in select bookstores, 15 to start out. And we hope that it blossoms to a lot more beyond that.
0: And your website, of course, people can order it there as well, right?
1: Yes, you have access to that through MikePahanik.com as well.
0: Okay. Well, Mike, thanks so much. And I look forward to your next book.
1: Hey, thanks, Dan. Sure enjoyed talking about it.
0: I certainly have, too. Folks, Mike Pahanek is an award-winning author and outdoor writer, and he has written a new book we've been talking about here at great length for the last few weeks, River at Risk, A Fisherman's View of Life Anew in Post-Soviet Russia. You can learn more on his website, MikePahanek.com, and he spells his last name, P-E-H-A-N-I-C-H, MikePahanek.com. I'm Dan Small. More Outdoors Radio right after this. That reminds me of the Christmas Eve soccer game during, was it World War I? That the German and the English troops raised the white flags and played soccer. And then went back to the trenches and shot each other the next day. Amazing.
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0: Welcome back to Outdoors Radio. I'm Dan Small. Joining me now from Bayfield, Wisconsin, is my son, Jonathan Small, who's also our Northwoods correspondent, and a busy guy up there. John, welcome back, and thanks for joining us again.
10: Oh, thanks for having me.
0: So you have been sailing. The sailing season is underway, and you've had a couple of big events, right?
10: Yep. We just completed a sailing trip from Bayfield to Isle Royale and back as part of captain's training for the summer for all hands sailing. And before that, Memorial Day weekend, I raced on a boat called Phoenix for a 3-day spring series, the Apostle Island series that starts Memorial Day weekend. So it was the first series of the season. And we ended up taking 7th place out of 14 boats on a used boat with a new crew.
0: Okay, new crew. That means that means there's some learning involved.
10: Definitely, yeah. But we got it all together, and actually on the final day, we had a downwind start and led the fleet for a good 45 minutes before the bigger, faster boats caught up with us, and ultimately took 6th place that day, beating out much faster, even professionally crewed sailboats. So we did very well.
0: And how did you pull that off?
10: You know, a little tactics, the right wind at the right time, and, you know, some luck.
0: Mm-hmm. Yeah.
10: And a lot of skill, a lot of skill.
0: So how many people in your crew?
10: Over the 3 days, we had between 6 and 7 people on the boat at one time, either 6 or 7.
0: Okay. And these were one-day races in each case? You'd go out and back?
10: Yeah. They call them mid-range. And so basically they set a course the morning of the race, depending on the wind. Usually they drop a buoy and basically dictate where you start from, around the buoy to which side of the boat, and where the finish line is, and then set up a start line and everybody goes. And then there's a handicapping based on the specifications of the boat. That kind of is an equalizer, although the bigger, faster boats usually always win, even with the handicap.
0: Uh-huh. Okay. Who's running these races?
10: The Wayzata Yacht Club out of the Twin Cities.
0: Oh, okay.
10: Wayzata, Minnesota.
0: Yeah, so they have them on different lakes?
10: Yeah, I think they do a lot of races in Minnesota, but this is the Apostle Island series. There is the spring series, and there's race week, usually the week of July 4th, a fall series, and then they do a Silver Bay Scramble, which is from Bayfield to Silver Bay and back. They do an Around the Islands race. There's a series throughout the summer that they've been doing for years.
0: Are you going to race in more of these?
10: I will race week. I won't do Around the Islands because I'll be on a sailing camping trip that week.
0: So 3 days of racing with new crew members the first day, or some new crew members. How do you coordinate who's doing what, and how do you bring everybody into the same mode, or whatever you would call it, in sailing?
10: Yeah, I mean, that's a lot of it. You know, a lot of it has to do with how well the crew functions together. If you have some negative attitudes on the boat, it can bring everyone down. On this boat, Phoenix, we have a very good captain. His name's Mark Filanowicz. He bought the boat a couple of years ago and is a very experienced racer. So he's a fun guy to be with. And we all have to understand that it's loud in the wind and people will shout, you know, so it's a team sport. We get out there early and we practice a few maneuvers just to make sure everybody's on the same page about what has to happen to tack the boat, you know, and what that looks like and who needs to do what and be where. And then after that, it's kind of chaotic. I mean, we had 14, 29 to 45 foot sailboats tacking both back and forth on sail power behind, I think, about a 200-yard start line, waiting for the starting gun. And then they all turn upwind at the same time and try not to hit each other. It's exciting.
0: Yeah, I have witnessed a couple of sailboat races in Milwaukee on Lake Michigan. How important is the start? You try to cross that line as close to the starting horn or gun as possible.
10: Yeah, there's a lot that goes into that. I mean, you basically mark both ends of the line with a GPS, and you either calculate by hand in your head or using a computer just how fast you can be going to hit the line at speed when the time goes off. It's not a gun. It's a set time. And so everybody's, you know, back and forth trying to hit the line at momentum, but not go over it as close to the starting time as possible.
0: Uh-huh.
10: And then, of course, you want to be on the best wind in the best position based on the direction the wind is coming.
0: A lot of jockeying around.
10: Yeah. And sailboats don't have brakes. So, you know,
0: yeah,
10: the start line is very chaotic. It seems like, at least for the first time I did it, I was like, what is going on? You know, this is dangerous. But, you know, there are rules of the road. And if people follow the rules, then generally no one runs into each other.
0: Yeah. And that didn't happen this time, right?
10: No. But that is the location where most collisions happen, apparently. Yeah.
0: And then, more recently, you went to Isle Royale and back. Tell us about that trip.
10: Yeah, so this is our annual staff training trip. In previous years, we've just done the Apostle Islands and spent a couple of days on the boat. But this year, the weather was good and the wind was right. And so we took a crew of five, counting myself, from Bayfield to Isle Royale. We sailed at night because the wind was lighter. I think we left Bayfield at about 7 p.m. on Friday and motored out to the edge of the Apostle Islands and set sail. And the wind was basically coming directly at us from the northeast, from Isle Royale. So we had to beat it up wind, as they say, and, mm-hmm. and sail as much into the wind as we can, which is roughly 45 degrees. Speaking of degrees, it was very cold. Mm. We saw a water temperature of 33.3.
0: Oh, boy.
10: And we did this with five people. So we basically set up a shift system where there were always two people on deck. I got to set up the shifts, so I configured it so that basically every hour a new person would start and one would go down. And so that gave us, with five, it gave us 2 hours on deck and 3 hours below to rest. So I think I slept maybe 4 hours that first night, taking turns steering the boat. Once you have your tack set, there's not a lot to do. You just got to keep it going straight. Mm-hmm. And we found that we were overpowered. The wind was still too strong with the sails that we had. And so we ended up cracking off to Grand Marais, arrived in Grand Marais in the morning, moored the boat there, spent the day exploring the town, sleeping, and left again, I think at 7 p.m. Saturday evening, and sailed through the night, made it to Rock of Ages the next morning, and then motored into Windigo, docked the boat, did some more relaxing hiking, jumped in the lake. It was 44 degrees.
0: A lot warmer.
10: Yeah, a lot warmer. So I did two plunges and just laid on the dock in the sun and just kind of recovered. And then, yeah, next morning we got up at 5, motored out to Rock of Ages at 6, and had a 13-hour downwind sail on the jib. I think we did maybe 4 or 5 jibes the whole way down.
0: Wow.
10: Got to Outer Island in the evening and anchored there, and then motored back and showed a couple of the new guides some of our favorite spots in the islands, and then cleaned the boat, packed up, and I was home by 4.
0: Wow.
10: Yeah. That second night, I slept 1 hour because I had my alarm set, basically set at 15 minutes before my shift starts. And in the night, we crossed into Eastern time zone, and alarm went off an hour early. I had my boots and my fall weather gear on before I popped my head up and realized something was wrong. You're not supposed to be here.
0: Yeah.
10: So, yeah, I didn't get much sleep that night.
0: Yeah. But you're ready for the season now.
10: Yeah, I think I'm ready for just about anything. This is hard. I mean, this is like offshore racing. We're working in shifts, just eating and sleeping when you could, and sailing in darkness. We were lucky to have just about a full moon, so it was easy to see. Uh-huh. But we were, you know, at times navigating with the stars. We do have a digital readout of our heading and the wind angle, but staring at these digital numbers and trying to adjust the boat where there is some delay as it reacts and keep it on a course is a lot more difficult than just picking, you know, a light on the horizon, you know, a lighthouse, a radio tower, or using the stars. And so it was really cool. It was really cool to sail under moonlight in the night, not really being able to see anything else. It was something else.
0: Wow. Well, after those two experiences, your sailing season ought to be a piece of cake.
10: Right. The worst thing that can happen now is weather, in my mind. It's just heavy weather.
0: Okay.
10: I have several camping trips slated for the summer, and one of them is a week long. The last couple of years, I've stayed in the islands. Now that I've been to Grand Marais in a sailboat and gone to Isle Royale, why not take a big passage? You know, it really depends on the kids and the trip and if they're up to it. But I'm ready for it, I think, now, after this trip.
0: All right. Yeah. And if anyone wants to book with you and All Hands Sailing, how do they do it?
10: Oh, yeah. Just go on the internet, allhandssailing.org, and click on the trips button or /trips, and that'll bring you to the booking page.
0: Okay. And you do short trips, mid-length trips?
10: 2 1/4 is the gateway sale. 5 1/2 is the discovery sale. And then we do all day after that and multi-day.
0: All right. Well, John, get some rest and we will talk again soon.
10: All right. Will do. Thank you.
0: You bet. Jonathan Small, Captain John Small, Apostle Island sailor, with a report from Bayfield. And as he mentioned, you can book a trip with the company he works for. AllHandsSailing.org is their website. I'm Dan Small. 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

0: 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This is Free Fun Weekend in Wisconsin. State park and trail fees are waived for all visitors, and no license is required to fish most waters of the state, although bag and size limits still apply. You can check the DNR website events calendar for fishing events and other activities this weekend. And this is also turtle nesting season, so watch for turtles crossing roads and report sightings on the DNR website. The keywords there are turtle conservation. There are some new regulations impacting ATVs and UTVs in effect as of June 1st. Now, from now on, all UTV operators and passengers are required to wear seatbelts. And as for towing, it's not legal to tow objects bearing any person on a trail or route. And when towing a person on ice, you're limited to 10 miles an hour. We're not going to worry about ice towing for a few months yet. Find details of these and other regulations in the DNR 2026 ATV UTV Regulations booklet on the DNR website, keywords ATV Regulations. Reports of wolves attacking livestock continue to roll in from across northern Wisconsin. You can read the latest reports on the DNR website under keywords wolf maps. Our giveaway this week is a 3-day pass to HuntStock Midwest. That's an $80 value, and we've got one winner each week. To enter the drawing, call 414-297-7554. Or email dsoradio@gmail.com. Leave your name and number and mention the HuntStock giveaway. Our theme music is by Warren Nelson. Warren and Friends' next gig is Wednesday, June 17th at the Bayfield Maritime Museum. I caught that show in Bayfield last year. It's really a great venue, and Warren's gigs are always a lot of fun. Try to get there if you're anywhere in the area. The show starts at 5:30 p.m., and for more on Warren and his music, visit warrennelson.com. I'm Dan Small. 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
3: An Alton ultimatum. I'm Paul Stevens, Fox News. Iran issuing an ultimatum. Fox's Max Gordon in Tel Aviv.
4: Iran's foreign minister saying again today that a deal between the U.S. and Iran will only come when fighting ends in Lebanon as well. So far, that hasn't happened, with Israel and Hezbollah again trading fire today. Earlier in the week, Israeli troops moved further into Lebanon than they had in over 25 years. Over the past week, the Israeli Defense Force reported striking 650 Hezbollah targets and killing 125 Hezbollah fighters. On Wednesday, Israel and Lebanon agreed to a ceasefire, but Hezbollah, which was not part of the negotiations, has rejected that agreement. Lebanon's president telling CNN that it's unacceptable that Iran is using his country as a bargaining chip in their negotiations with the United States. In Tel Aviv, Max Gordon, Fox News.
3: And the U.S. military saying Friday it shot down four drones launched by Iran. Bahrain says it intercepted ballistic missiles and drones today that were launched by Iran. Despite the conflict with Iran, the latest jobs report beating expectations. 172,000 jobs created last month, more than double what was expected, but the gains did not translate to Wall Street.
5: After the stock market fell nearly 700 points, investors raising concerns the Federal Reserve will keep interest rates higher for longer or even raise them. The president writing, with a great jobs report like just announced, stocks should go up, not down. That's the way it was for 200 years. Growth does not mean inflation. After a two-month ceasefire to negotiate a deal, some analysts warn Iran is only interested in stonewalling. But the president is more optimistic.
3: And that's Fox's Lucas Tomlinson at the White House. Residents in St. Petersburg, Russia, told not to leave their homes after a large-scale Ukrainian drone attack targeted that city early this morning. 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
8: The Brewers outlast the Rockies and Extras in a slugfest in their series opener. Jake Bowers drives in three runs, including the game winner in the top of the 10th. Jacob Mizorowski takes the hill tonight. The Knicks outlast a late Spurs rally to take a 2-0 lead in the NBA Finals. Hurricanes and Golden Knights face off. Game 3 of the Stanley Cup Finals tonight, tied at a game apiece. Tonight, 158th running of the Belmont Stakes. I'm Trey Bender.
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11: Meet Jim and Rita.
12: We went on a motorcycle trip.
11: But somewhere in Wyoming, Jim and Rita were in a serious accident.
12: They blocked off the interstate and everything and took us to the hospital.
11: Sometime later, Rita made a discovery.
12: She had noticed that the bracelet was gone. And I asked the trooper, is there a chance we can go out there and see if it's still there?
11: And amazingly,
12: he found a couple of pieces.
13: It was only two tiny links of the bracelet.
11: Jim was determined to buy Rita another bracelet from Kessler's.
12: And I had my checkbook in my hand.
11: But when he arrived there...
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0: 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Good morning. Welcome to the Remodeling Show with John Palakis, my guest this hour from Valley of Wisconsin. Welcome back.
1: Well, good morning. Thank you. Good to be back.
0: Always a pleasure having the longest running guest on this program.
1: What, it's like 100 years now? How long has it been?
0: I think more.
1: 30-something. It's 30-something.
0: It is over.
1: Wasn't that a show, 30-something?
0: Yeah, 30-something was a show.
1: Yeah.
0: Remember that?
1: Yeah.
0: Back when, oh man, I remember that show. Now we are dating ourselves, yeah, John.
1: It was before cell phones, let's put it that way.
0: It was totally pre-internet. It was a pretty good show, actually. Yeah, I remember all those shows growing up. You and I were chatting off the air about a lot of stuff.
1: Yeah, we were.
0: One thing that came up with was a flat roof.
1: Yes.
0: We'll get into all of that here today on the show, but just to start, you know, by way of background, John, Valley of Wisconsin. In New Berlin, 57 years in business. Out of those 57, you've been there 47.
1: That's right.
0: That's phenomenal.
1: Yes.
0: It's family. A classic mom and pop family business that started like in your garage, and now you're in New Berlin.
1: Yeah, I'm the second generation. My pops was the founder, and I kind of fell into the business, and it wasn't my plan, and I never left, and found a passion for it, and you know, it's like I don't go to work every day. You know, it's just so good, and you know, I'm getting up there in age a little bit, but you know, I don't feel it. And I enjoy what I do. I enjoy the new products. I enjoy my customers. You know, and it's just fun creating things for others. It's a true blessing for sure.
0: Man, what you said, you don't feel like you're going to work. There are so many people that not only despise their job, they just outright hate going to work. To hear somebody say that, I love this. I love doing what I do, John.
1: Sure.
0: Otherwise, I wouldn't have been here 36 years. You 47 years doing the same thing.
1: Same thing.
0: But things have evolved in your business. I mean, Timber Tech is a product. It's this composite decking material. We'll dive into Timber Tech today. We'll talk about rail systems. You brought some samples with you again.
1: Yeah, I brought a little bit of everything from Timber Tech because I would say as a company, we'll call it a deck company, they're probably the most rounded of all the deck manufacturers, decking manufacturers, sellers, because they're a combination of TimberTech and AZEK, so two companies in one, and they pretty much, it's turnkey, they pretty much carry everything you can imagine for deck projects and more, you know, for your house, everything.
0: Well, yeah, and Valley of Wisconsin, you design things, you create, you install.
1: Right.
0: If there's an issue or a question, or, hey, just one board seems a little, or a light went out, you are there, obviously, 57 years in business, you're not going anywhere, to come back and help. But it's not just decks you build, John. You build outdoor structures like gazebos. You can do arbors, right? You can redeck and help people fix up an old, possibly it needs just a little TLC?
1: Yeah, absolutely.
0: I think that's very common.
1: See a lot of that.
0: Pergolas are still a thing, right?
1: Oh, yes.
0: And pavilions are kind of popular now?
1: Yeah, I would say a pavilion is more popular than like back in the day the gazebos were big. Like in the 80s, 90s, everybody wanted a gazebo. Now it's pavilion.
0: Like the backyard wedding.
1: They just want the party building. You know, everybody wants, you know, the space, the open air, you know, some shelter, but you know, their outdoor kitchens. And
0: it doesn't have to be the size of the city park you live in. Not that big, or it could be, I guess, right?
1: It can be.
0: So you can build anything.
1: Pretty much, yeah.
0: Are they concrete floors?
1: It varies. I mean, people could do a slab, we call it, a patio, colored. You could do stamp-crete. You could do paver bricks. You could do a deck. Just about any surface. As long as we can foot our roof, so that it's structurally sound and it doesn't blow away. We don't want to do a Mary Poppins, you know, and have it go in the neighbor's yard. You know, we can do that, and that's what we do. So we're design build, and we follow the codes, and that's very important, obviously, for your investment.
0: When it comes to lighting and smaller details, I often say it's all in the details. It is, obviously, but big things matter, too. Seasonal rooms, like these pavilions, you put screens on them for mosquitoes?
1: Yeah, there's different screen systems, and off the air we were talking about one that I just designed up, and it's basically a pergola with a roof on it. So we're actually building on top of an existing roof, so we get the elevation, and then we're using a polycarbonate roof which is like a plastic roof, but it's unbreakable. And you can get it in different tones. So a lot of times we'll do a clear tone so that, like I said, the light source is still good. It does block out the UVs, but allows light source into your house so it doesn't become a cave inside. You know, so if you have your main patio doors, your windows, and then you have that open air feel still so you can look out. We can put a ceiling fan in there if you want some circulation. It's great to keep the mosquitoes away. And then, of course, there's the sound systems, projection screens.
0: Oh, my gosh.
1: Outdoor TVs.
0: I love that stuff.
1: You name it. They have it.
0: So. You don't always have to use, and I bring this up a lot. Yeah, the outdoor TVs, they're weatherproof. Now you can have them out there all year. Speakers for music, and not just that little Bluetooth speaker that sounds like a transistor radio. John, I often talk about the quality. I'm a geek about outdoor audio and video. Right. Doesn't mean you have to crank it or be a Summerfest PA system, but when you want subtle sound, or you're watching a movie, or the Brewer game, or the Packer game, it's available for you. That's all part of outdoor living, all part of what you guys do on a daily basis. How about we give, like, you know, the elevator speech for Valley of Wisconsin?
1: Sure.
0: Let's start with your showroom.
1: Yeah, so we have a pretty nice showroom. It gives you a little bit of everything, you know, so it has the deck samples that we hand out daily. Handrails, lighting, all everything you can possibly think of, we try to present it to you. We're right in New Berlin, right off of Lincoln Avenue and Moreland Road in the Industrial Park. We have banker hours basically during the weekend on Saturdays. It'd be an 8 to 12. I always have had Saturdays open. And then I do later appointments typically, and that's when I go out and visit. Most clients are at night and by appointment. And everyone's welcome during the day. We're always open during the day. I always say, you know, if you want to speak with me personally, you should call to make sure I'm available. You know, go over things. So, yeah, we use the showroom as a tool more than anything, I think.
0: Yeah, and you can see the product.
1: Yeah,
0: the TimberTech product, the rail systems.
1: Yeah, and we have other products, too. It's just, you know, we try to be product neutral so people can decide for themselves. So we just present the products and all the information we can so people can decide for themselves. Of course, we have opinions on product, and some products, I don't care who makes it, some products work better for certain applications than others. So I think that's up to us to help people, you know, who build one deck in their lifetime or two decks. I mean, we do this every day but Sunday. So you want to, you know, use us as a resource.
0: You're like Chick-fil-A.
1: I guess we are.
0: Hey, you're supposed to take off Sundays, right? That was my grandpa's, a farmer, grew up, very Catholic, well, they have to milk the cows, but
1: right?
0: Yeah, if you don't milk the cows, you're in trouble. But yes, so open in the showroom. It's on Commerce Drive in New Berlin.
1: Right.
0: We will give out the website, but remember, social media is always there. So if it's Facebook or even on Howe's.
1: Yeah, Howe's, Instagram, Facebook. I mean, those are joined at the hip. Yeah. Pinterest. I mean, all of those. We're on all of those. And you can connect us directly from there and ask us questions. Or if you need more information, we can send that to you. Looking for estimation, you can request one. A lot of times clients will, you know, I can communicate through the email or through phone, and then usually I'll pre-qualify every project before I come for a visit, just to make sure we're a good fit, you know, for you and your family and the house.
0: Do you cover all of Southeast Wisconsin still, right?
1: And farther. It just depends on the scope of every project, because we've traveled all over the country to do projects if the project's right.
0: So. Yeah, I mean, New Berlin is nicely centrally located, sure.
1: Yeah,
0: really nice showroom in New Berlin. But the website, Valley of Wisconsin, no spaces, nothing to remember, but valleyofwisconsin.com. Check it out or like them, like I said, on Facebook. And then you see the pictures. And these are not stock photos from like a company like TimberTech. These are jobs you've done. Yeah. Real homes in Wisconsin.
1: Yeah, a lot of people ask us that. I said, you see palm trees? You don't, do you? Those are ours, okay? But I get a lot of that. You know, did you really build all these? I go, well, not only did I build them all, I designed them all. So, I mean, there's a lot of years worth of design and expertise. And plus, I mean, I have the good crews. So the crews make me look better than I am.
0: Oh, they mentioned you install everything, of course.
1: Yeah, so okay. Yeah. So I'm grateful to my guys. And, you know, like I say, they make me look better than I am. So that's so important to have, you know, a good team, you know, for any company. You need a team.
0: Well, skilled trades, yes. And and you know, just reliable people. It's one thing to show up for work and be present. It's another thing to actually be really good at your job.
1: Well, and to take pride in your product, you know. So, you know, my guys, like I say, build it like it's your mom's house, you know. And, you know, and people will recognize
0: if you
1: quality.
0: Like your mom.
1: Yeah, well, hopefully you do.
0: You better like your mom.
1: Yeah, so
0: birthing person.
1: You only have one, so yeah. So, but we want that high quality done, you know, for every customer. So, you know, so that it exceeds their expectation when we're done.
0: That's what keeps you in business, John. For 57 years, John Palak is my guest this hour. Okay, now we dive into the creation, the design of these exceptionally high-quality decks, other outdoor structures like we just mentioned before. And again, you get a sense when you go online. Maybe it's a, you know, we talked about this years ago. I remember you showing me pictures of a circular bench built around a tree. And I just thought that was so cool.
1: Yeah.
0: And it was cool. It still is.
1: Yeah, I still do them, but not as often. I mean,
0: it's a smaller little job.
1: Yeah, it's, you know, it's just life's so short, so, you know, you don't do all the artsy stuff like you used to. But upon request, you know, and a lot of customers, I've had them for a long time, so they expect very unique and unusual things.
0: Concealment of garbage cans.
1: Yeah.
0: I remember you showed me some. It's like, okay, you can buy stuff like at Home Depot, but not like that. No, not like you build them.
1: Of course not. So it just depends what you're looking for. And that's why we kind of do a preliminary budget for everybody, just so you get an idea. So, you know, garbage container, you know, you can buy for $500, let's say, and then ours is $1,500, you know, just as an example. But they're night and day difference. You know, it just depends on, you know, the look you want, what you want to spend. You know,
0: and everyone, they're those plasticky looking things.
1: Yeah. Well, everyone has a budget. I don't care what your income is. Everybody has a budget. So you try to meet the budget, but you still want to give the high quality. And that's what we're known for. So we're not for everybody. You know, it's the whole industry is sticker shock right now. So, you know, it is what it is. And it's always been that way. I always tell people I've been in business such a long time. I've never once had a customer say, man, that was a lot cheaper than I thought it would
0: be. No, and prices aren't going down.
1: Yeah, never.
0: No.
1: So,
0: and you're right. Everything seemingly, talk to somebody building a house, yeah. Oh my gosh, the prices are up.
1: It's crazy.
0: It's not just roofing. It's not just lumber. It's everything, every product. That being said, man, the values of homes are insane right now too, John.
1: Right.
0: I mean, do you get your return on investment? Financially is one ROI. I look at the return on investment. Let's say you come over and install a deck. You did it at my parents' house, John.
1: Right.
0: The big stairs going down, the upper level, the down. It was wood. It was old. It was actually unsafe. You came in and now it's the new composite, the lights. How about the return on investment from quality of life? The enjoyment one gets every day.
1: Yeah, and decks usually are in the top five for investments, you know, for the house. And nowadays, the wood deck is the boat anchor. Nobody wants wood anymore. So if you have a wood deck, that's a negative because everyone looks at the maintenance. You know, it's like if you have a cedar-sided house, you know.
0: An above-ground pool. Like, yeah. From a real estate perspective? That's, you're right. Somebody looks at that and goes, ooh.
1: Yeah, above ground pool. 10% of the population will like it and 90% don't, you know. So they just, you know, so you have to look at that. And we advise, too, on your neighborhood, the values, the size, function's so important. I've downsized some decks that I come and look at.
0: The proportion to the house?
1: Yeah, just because sometimes they're too big and people move into houses and it's like, it looks like an airport on the back of the house.
0: The deck is bigger than the house.
1: Yeah, it's crazy. It's like, that's too much, you know.
0: Or we got a gazebo that actually is almost at the size of our house.
1: Yeah, so, I mean, there's some stuff that you just have to advise people, you know, what's right. And that's where your reputation comes in. You know, you don't try to oversell something just because you can. You want to advise people properly, and then you'll have a customer for life. And that's how you have to look at it.
0: John Palakis is here. There's other things, too. John, factors like the warranties. Install properly, the warranty is going to cover the product, pulling permits, doing things the right ways. That's where your 47 years or 57 in business, you've been there 47, that factors into time in a big way.
1: Yeah, and you know, with TimberTech, we're platinum, so that's the top of the food chain. So we both sell and install for them. We're cert installers. That gives you enhanced warranties. And I got to say, I mean, I've sold a lot of products. TimberTech has never let me down on any warranty issues since the very beginning, because no products are perfect. None. So So if there ever is a warranty, they've always been 100% perfect on anything, you know, that to help customers.
0: Well, and then stuff happens, like winters in Wisconsin. I mean, look at what we're going to see. First off, nice summer so far, a little dry.
1: Right.
0: A little rain later in the week. Now we've got rain. We're going to see, I guess this approaching week may get close to 100.
1: Right.
0: Are you getting a lot more done this early summer? I mean, it's not technically summer. It's only June 6th.
1: Yeah, I mean, we had a terrible, over winter weather-wise, just hit or miss.
0: And April was the wettest.
1: Yeah, and then into spring. So it delayed us quite a bit on projects. And I think, too, in all honesty, the economy is a little slow right now, because there's so many things happening globally. So I think a lot of people are a little bit more conservative with the funds. And a deck is something that most people don't need. It's a want item. So it puts me in a challenge position, which is great.
0: You know? You're right. You don't need one.
1: No.
0: If you've got the patio doors off the back of a new house, and if you don't have anything there, we've all driven by these.
1: Yeah.
0: Brand new subdivisions. Well, that's a little awkward. There's nothing there. Don't by code they have to put something?
1: Yeah, usually what we call them jump decks, you know. So it's like just because it's a fire code. So you got to be able to get out of the house and, you know, not burn in the house, burn outside the house. That's okay. So, they have the little jump decks. And then so a lot of times we'll pull those off maybe, you know, because people have to catch their breath for all the expenses.
0: Yeah.
1: And so then we'll pull those off and then put a deck and then most of them put a staircase down, you know, into their backyard.
0: Mm-hmm. And it can be, here's where you come in, the customizing of these decks and then the choices the customer has to make. I mean, we're talking about rail systems, wire, glass, aluminum, cables can be vertical. They can be horizontal.
1: Right.
0: The glass you showed me I like that look.
1: Right.
0: Is it for everybody? No, but if you're in a certain, maybe a second story deck and you've got a view, I was talking about the Elkhart Lake homes that I was just, right. I was up there for my 60th birthday, John.
1: Right.
0: I'm an old man now.
1: Oh, so what am I?
0: Older man. I didn't say it. I didn't say that. Let's delete that.

0: can. I think you see people differently. So
1: yeah, you do.
0: And I think the older women are very attractive. It's just a matter of taking care of yourself.
1: That's what it is.
0: You know, and that's all of us. I mean, and that's so important, you know, because we have our kids and our grandkids and we want to be around as long as possible.
1: And, you know, a lot of people work well beyond what they have to. You might be able to take your benefits and retire at 65 and have Medicare. Great. You know, a lot of guys go, I want to, or pull back. I pull back, John, as you know.
0: Sure.
1: I'm not working here full time, but I do all my weekend shows. I'm in here 3 days a week, right. And that's plenty for me with what else I have in life. It's a family balance right now and other things and owning businesses. That's just the way it is. WISN was gracious enough to say, you're so darn good at what you do, Paul. You're gonna stay on. So yeah. I love that.
0: Yeah, that's great.
1: So I'm blessed. You are too.
0: Well, yeah, I'm still putting in.
1: You're not working 2 days a week.
0: No, I'm a 60 to 80 hour a week guy. So,
1: but you own a business. Stops. It's the American dream.
0: Yeah, it's a dream, all right. You know, yeah. Most times, but yeah. So, you gotta put something into something. You know, and you know, nothing comes free. You know, you gotta build and continue to build and continue to maintain a reputable company.
1: And there's no AI or app that builds decks.
0: It's not a self-drive type business. You know, you have to adjust for the changes in the economy, in the product line, you know, in the customers, because the customers now are different than the customers were 20 years ago.
1: Yeah, and think about wood decks. When you started, it was redwood, yeah. Then wood, right. Now no wood. I mean, is anybody building a wood deck? Anybody?
0: The do-it-yourselfers, that's it. You know, the save big money people.
1: Is it just because we don't want to stay in it? It's maintenance, for sure.
0: Well, it's maintenance, and then there's chemicals on some of the woods that people use. They don't realize how much chemical is on there. Yeah, but it's the maintenance. So, like, when we do a lot of rehab work where we're peeling off the old wood and putting on the composite, that's what it's about, is the maintenance and no splinters, no slivers. Oh,
1: no, you don't see screws.
0: Nothing.
1: It's all underneath. It looks like a hardwood floor.
0: It's an indoor floor outside. That's what it is.
1: It is beautiful. So yeah. I know you, listen, you can't see this, but it's radio, right? This is an audio medium I'm on, radio. I am clicking together two samples of composite and the colors, any color you want. One is whitewashed cedar, antique leather. They have the wood grain for traction. They're easy to clean. You don't have to stain them. You install it. I don't know. What's my job? Take a leaf blower and blow it off every now and then?
0: Pretty much. I mean, you can rinse them off. Usually, like a dish soap's enough to wash them down sometimes. You can actually use pressure washer now on all of them safely. If you want, I mean, you can do that as well.
1: Do we need to pressure wash, or as a power washer, could I just use a garden hose?
0: Of course, but okay. Some people want the deep clean, and some of them are, the graining's a little deeper than others. So, you know, and I find if you just use a scrub brush and soap, it's enough, and then rinse it. Because you don't want to, you know, a lot of people use these heavy chemicals, but they forget they have plants all over the place. So you don't want to contaminate the plants and, you know, make the birds sick and kill your bees or whatever. You want to try to keep it environmental if you can.
1: As a designer, John, do you sit down and ask a lot of questions? Do you listen to what people want? Because you just said it. That outdoor deck looks like a hardwood floor. You don't see wood screws. You can walk barefoot. They've gotten so good. They're beautiful. They're just beautiful and any color you want. Then it comes down to, what are you using it for?
0: Right.
1: Do you want the whole living room system? I mean, the outdoor furniture is big now. Yeah. Obviously, grills have been around forever.
0: Right.
1: Do you want to morph an outdoor kitchen or grilling station into that? Do you have kids? Do you have dogs? That all plays into your design.
0: Yeah, you basically have a punch list that you go down. Yeah, I've done it for so long, it's ingrained. So, but yeah, and it's important to listen to customers. It's so important. And you want to give them at least what they want and more. And so a lot of them, they know what they want. I mean, they just, and then you can suggest other things, or you can show them some other designs, which I like to do, just to show them what's possible, and just work together, you know, work as a team.
1: Give them what they want and more. That caught my attention.
0: Yeah.
1: I like that approach. That's how you get people coming back.
0: Right.
1: Afterwards, because again, it's not just decks you do. Before the show, I was telling you about privacy. I enjoy our 3-acre lot

0: because it's big. I can walk outside. I could walk outside naked if I wanted to. Not that I ever would. But there's privacy. Others, not so lucky. If you live in a suburban neighborhood, smaller lots, Tosa, West Dallas, Southside of Montwood, wherever, you might need a fence.
1: Yeah.
0: Or you might want to position the deck, and you take all of that into consideration.
1: Of course you do. Yeah, and every community is different. The codes are different. There's different rules. I mean, so you kind of have to know and keep up with that as well. So, yeah, so that's very important. And like I said, you're trying to develop a relationship with your customer. And I like to think that, you know, I want to be memorable. So, like, they'll remember me, they'll remember my company, they'll remember my cruise. So the next time they buy a house, or the next time, you know, the kids are grown now. So I get a lot of, I'm getting to grandkids now, I'm building for the grandkids. So you want them to remember you. And it's funny, because you have maybe one deck guy in your whole life, and you have a tendency to either, like, have a good thing to say or a terrible thing to say.
0: And then
1: say.
0: You move on to another con. You're right yeah. about that. You built yeah. my mom's deck. My dad has yeah. now since gone, but he was there when you built it. And now she's got grandchildren.
1: I know.
0: And yeah. those grandchildren are having kids. I'm a grandfather, so she's a great grandma. Now, just think right. about that. A company in business for 57 years. Like your doctor, dentist, your auditor, whoever details your car, name an industry. If you like them and love what they do, I don't care about price or budget. You're going back.
1: Yeah,
0: you are.
1: You will. I mean, and yeah, and it's funny because, well, it's so much easier now, but, you know, everyone's on their pocket rocket looking up, like, where's Valley? You know, because I'm not where I was originally, so they all find me, you know?
0: It's so easy now with the phone.
1: Yeah, so they know everything about you before you, they even walk in. They know everything, you know?
0: Hey, Siri, where is Valley of Wisconsin?
1: Well, and not only that, I mean, customers are overeducated on decking sometimes. It's too much information, so then they're too informed. You know, it's too much.
0: But it might be misinformation. Well, the internet's not always, like, if you get on Reddit or what is it, Reddit or Yelp? I'm thinking of Yelp. Customer reviews. I did it for restaurants recently.
1: Yeah.
0: I mean, some people are just mad, and some people you can never please.
1: Google.
0: Go to Google reviews.
1: I got some. I got Googles that some people, just because I wouldn't build their deck, they're harsh to me because.
0: But you can't. And
1: then, but I'm not a good fit.
0: What's your recourse?
1: None. You're there. You're on there forever. And the educated shopper can read through.
0: Right.
1: Can read through reviews and smell, you know, smell a rotten egg. Let's say, you know, they like, oh yeah, this person, you know,
0: well, they sound bitter. Once you read some of these reviews.
1: Yeah.
0: Oh my goodness. Yeah. The person that can't be pleased with anything.
1: Well, no, that's when you thank God that you didn't take them as a customer, you know, because it's just, if the fit's not right. I mean, and same for me. I mean, if I meet with you and you don't like me or you don't like what I have to say, please don't use me.
0: Not at all.
1: You know, because then
0: you're not offended.
1: I'm not offended at all. I'm just not a good fit for you.
0: You're quite busy. Thank you very much.
1: Yeah.
0: You're right. Some of these reviews are okay. Generally, you know, you can just get a sense if you see 5, 4.5 stars. Okay, it's got to be a reputable place.
1: I'd rather give you a deck in your neighborhood that I did in the past. You know, I have enough, you know, I have 10,000 decks right out here, however I have. I'll get one in your neighborhood.
0: Exactly.
1: It might be a year old. It might be 20 years old.
0: Yeah, they're going to know. Plus, you're on my show, WISN.
1: Well, of course.
0: I mean, that just kind of, that speaks for itself.
1: Yeah, there it is.
0: Hey, John, now after the break,
1: yes.
0: First off, you're going to give a shout out to a local business.
1: Yes.
0: That I'm.
1: Pretty cool business.
0: Yeah, the story is fantastic.
1: Yeah, and I normally don't mention companies, but this one took me by surprise.
0: I don't think you really ever do.
1: No.
0: That goes to the extent to how this is such a cool story. And then the trends in design. For instance, I'm looking at a swimming pool, and it's curved. Instead of the deck boards going, you know, straight and then a 45-degree cut, the wood boards curve with the...
1: Right.
0: You're seeing circular decks now come out like that. You're putting, what's it called? The framing can be a different color. The decking rail system with the cables can be different colors. You can have the lights built in to downlight. It's really the sky's the limit with imagination.
1: Pretty much, and you can customize the handrails, the decking to be any shape you want. There's programs for that. So you could take any rail and have it bent or curved or you know, and a lot of the companies offer a bunch of different colors too as well. So, you know, most companies have the basic three colors. It's white, it's bronze, it's black. Those are the three top colors. Sometimes a gray will get thrown in there.
0: You mean for everything?
1: Handrails. For handrails, mostly. Okay. And then decks usually are, you know, it's either brown or gray. I mean, that's typically the, you know, and Southeast Wisconsin's a brown market, so we do more brown than any other color.
0: Can you make the mistake of putting too many colors on a deck? You know, you got stairs, you got the deck boards, yeah. You got the trim, you got the handrail, you got the cables, everything.
1: Well, it's just like a house. Sometimes you put too many colors on a house, too.
0: It looks too busy.
1: Yeah, so it looks like the gingerbread house, you know, so you got to be kind of careful. And the thing is the colors have to be right, and I help people there, too, because I have an art background, so that helps. But a lot of times I've seen these beautiful decks, just beautiful, and then they have this ugly handrail with the wrong color, and it just takes away everything they did.
0: Don't you want to play off the home colors too a little bit, John?
1: Well, I always try to tie in. Always.
0: Yep. So it blends in nicely.
1: Looking at the trim colors. Yeah. So when you're looking, because you always see a deck, you know, from the plane, you know, from the horizontal. You're not a bird.
0: Nope.
1: You know,
0: you're not a drone. Unless you're up in a drone.
1: Yeah. You don't see what color deck it is from the road. You can't see it. It's the handrail and that fascia skirting. That's what you see.
0: Another thing to think about is when you walk into a house and look out the patio doors and you see the deck, that's another room. Yeah. It's just outdoors.
1: It's an outdoor room.
0: So does it flow? Does it blend like we just start talking about? Right. Just like a home inside. You don't want it all choppy and looks...
1: No. Well, and then the rail's important too, because 95% of the time you're in your house looking out onto your deck through your handrail.
0: That is true.
1: So you want that, if you want an open concept handrail because you have a nice backyard that you're looking at, you know, you want to adjust for that. So that's why we do advice, you know, for that.
0: John Palakis from Valley of Wisconsin, and that's the website, valleyofwisconsin.com. Showroom is in New Berlin, open Monday through Friday, and anytime by appointment, well, not 3 a.m., but, you know.
1: Well, if it's a good project, I'll be there. I'll bring the flashlight.
0: It'll be there. Just call them. We haven't given out the number once.
1: No, not yet.
0: 262-565-6553. Again, pocket rocket, i.e. phone.
1: Yeah.
0: People can get, people are smart. They just know Valley of Wisconsin. You'll get all of this information. Valleyofwisconsin.com or 262-565-6553. A shout out to a local business John is working with and knows well. That's coming up next.
1: Right.
0: And I find that very fascinating. It's a cool thing. It involves a flat roof, by the way.
1: It does.
0: There's a little tease for you. On the Remodeling Show, it's WISN. I'm Paul Kronforst with John Palakis, talking too fast, Paul.
1: Nice slang name.
0: Too much coffee sometimes here on a Saturday morning. We'll be right back on WISN.
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0: Right before the break, John mentioned he's going to do a shout-out welcome back, by the way. This is the remodeling show.
1: It is.
0: And this is John Palakis.
1: It's still me.
0: John has not left.
1: Not yet.
0: And he better not, because he needs to finish the show.
1: That's right.
0: The remodeling show, Valley of Wisconsin, with these outdoor decks, fences, other structures, award-winning designs. You've seen them at all the shows, his New Berlin showroom. But I mentioned before the commercials, you wanted to do a shout-out. It's a local company.
1: Yeah, and, you know, it's funny, being in business this long. I mean, I've done work for some of the biggest CEOs here in town and some of the coolest businesses. And this is, and I'm a Southside boy, so this one was kind of unique for me. And so it was just funny because it was a referral. And again, I had to go in the evening, and the reason is because it's an all-women's, like a health club. So it's called the Shape.
0: See, when you said that, I thought it's run by all women, which it is.
1: Which it is.
0: But the clients are all women.
1: It's just women. Yeah. And I guess they can have couples once in a while. You know, they have different hours. But for the most part, it's all women, which is pretty cool.
0: They did allow you, though.
1: Well, I went in the evening when everyone was gone. So that way, you know, I wasn't interrupting. And it's called the Shape Up Shop. And I met with Julie Newman. She's the founder, and she's like this big health guru here in Milwaukee. I mean, everybody knows her, and she does all these events and warm-ups, and she's just a specimen of health.
0: You said it's something new. They've been around since 1980.
1: Yeah, and so her daughter, Janae, is also involved, another health professional, and they just they needed a project. They have a rubber roof on top of their building in the back, which is kind of cool, and looked at some of the old films to see how they used it, and so trying to advise, you know, for budget and for size, what works for them and make it safe, you know, for them to use. But you know, I never thought of it, but I mean, with the workouts outside in the open air like that, and you know, and you still have your privacy, you're not, and you won't get run over by a car, you know, being, you know, on the ground somewhere, you're, and no one's going to bother you. And so it makes it safe and fun. And so it was just very unique. And it had a full workout area. Then it had boxing area.
0: Wait,
1: which
0: this is on the roof?
1: Well, on the roof is just the roof. So they,
0: and it's a rubber roof, because that's a flat roof, right?
1: They redid the roof, yep. Right? And so they want a small deck out there, and they're going to do, they probably do parties out there and everything, because it's like family there. You can just tell. And it's the neighborhood of Bayview. So she's probably the queen of Bayview. She's been there forever.
0: I love that stuff.
1: Yeah.
0: Those stories. Now that it gets a lot of heat up there, I would imagine, being on a rooftop.
1: Yeah. And the rubber's white. So that was smart. So that keeps the heat. But we have to use a certain decking because of the moisture and the heat trap. Because on rubber decks, you have to be careful on how you do them. Because one, you have to have the right products, so you don't void the warranty. Two, you don't want a deck product that's so hot they can't use it. So especially for a workout facility, they might do a barefoot workout of some sort. So you want something safe, so you want the right handrails. And then you want to level it, because rubber roofs are always tilted for drainage. So it's our job to level the decks so that it's perfectly square when you're on the deck. Because the roofs are tilted. So it's just a safety thing, you know, for that.
0: Did you say a handrail system or a rail system?
1: Yeah, a rail system, because you're elevated. So, I mean, you're 8-9 feet in the air. So you don't want one of your customers jumping, jacking off the side.
0: You're being on a cruise ship,
1: right?
0: You kind of depend on those rails.
1: Yeah, a little wind comes by, you know.
0: I've been there.
1: Yeah. So it was just a really neat neat facility, and just something you just don't see that anymore. Where like it's an all women's club. You know, but it's a workout center, and it just,
0: and she owns it, and she can do what she wants.
1: She can do what she wants, and
0: I love that.
1: And she's made it work this long, and it's still growing. It's just amazing to me, you know, that.
0: So it's like a health club.
1: Yeah, it is.
0: It's called the Shape Up Shop.
1: Yeah, and they do everything. So I mean, they have personal training as well, I'm told, but they have the cardio and they have the boxing. And they have individual training and health advisory, and I mean, just everything.
0: Well, let's be honest, out in a public gym when you're working out, some women and men just feel more comfortable around, you know what I mean? yeah. other women?
1: Oh, for sure.
0: Or the guy's been staring at me. He got a creeper. Oh, I mean, we've all seen or absolutely. Heard stories. So.
1: Absolutely.
0: Kudos to her. She's yes. very successful. Yes. Open since 1980.
1: Yeah, so it's very cool. So, it's a memorable project for me to go on. So, hopefully I'll get some, like, before and after photos eventually and post them so that you can see what, you know, because it's a good investment, you know, because it becomes a tool for a business, you know, for clients and for the your employees.
0: I'm guessing we've mentioned lighting before, your backyard deck, how cool that is. You could do that for any business too, John.
1: Yeah.
0: I mean, do you do many commercial projects?
1: Yeah, I mean, we've done some over the years, whether it be furniture, like I did Shedd Aquarium, I did Borner Botanical and some of the gardens. I did Disney World.
0: Didn't you do the boardwalk down in...
1: Well, we did the Atlantic City Boardwalk.
0: That's
1: we did
0: right.
1: we did some work down there as well, and advisory as well, because I'm a hardwood expert. So sometimes people will tap me for my expertise in wood, and then for design as well. So you get around, and like the benches down at the convention center are still there. Those are all mine. It's still there. We did some for the medical facilities here for the hospitals.
0: All custom too.
1: Yeah, and then structures. So we did a lot of gazebos in the past for special needs clients, open air, because you can't have doorways because of the wheelchairs, and you got to have it at grade, you know, because you don't want people tripping.
0: All these codes we talk about, yes. permits, are a real thing.
1: We want it durable, and we want it safe for the clients, you know, and anyone that uses it. And bridges. I went strong. Financial Strong Investments was around, Mr. Strong, Dick Strong. I worked directly with him, and I built all his bridges.
0: Footbridges?
1: Well, they were driving cars on them.
0: That's not a footbridge.
1: Yes.
0: That's a little bit stronger.
1: Yeah, and their furniture.
0: Reinforcement.
1: And furniture to match. I mean, it was very articulate, how you wanted things.
0: We don't get into that much detail because of time, but footings, the concrete footings have to go down 4 feet at least, right? Yeah. To coat it is Wisconsin. Things right. move around. People like to party. Look at all these horrible stories, like from university upper decks that fall off.
1: Yeah, and it's concentrated loads, and a lot of stuff's not designed for that, in all honesty. I mean, it's, 40 pounds per square. So all of a sudden you have 300 pounds per square because you're stacking people up for photos.
0: Yeah, and they're doing the jump around after a Badger game.
1: Yeah, and they're doing the same thing, so it creates a pattern. It's like a jackhammer,
0: That's a good point.
1: Yeah, so it goes after the weak points, and it weakens it.
0: I love the story. Shout out again. It's called The Shape Up Shop, Bayview, right?
1: Yeah.
0: Good stuff, John. Now, I mentioned lighting and commercial and things like that.
1: Right.
0: And we'll come back. I'm glad you mentioned the benches.
1: Yeah.
0: A simple thing like a custom bench in a backyard if you got paths, or buy a perennial garden. Things like that, in addition to decks and the larger projects, gazebos, pergolas, arbors, pavilions, all of that. 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
3: Your Saturday forecast is looking drier with mostly sunny conditions and temperatures that will be a little bit cooler near the lakefront, upper 70s for lakeshore areas to low 80s inland. It'll still be sticky outside with an east wind at 5 to 10 miles an hour. I'm Fox 6 meteorologist Lisa Michaels.
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0: John Palak is back. Great story on the shout out to the shop. And I've just been looking them up online, the Shape Up Shop in Bayview. You're doing some work there. Another shout out this morning, John, before we're out of time.
1: Yes, the boys. Wake up.
0: You mean your kids?
1: Yes, the boys. My two boys. My boys that don't like to do too much. So it's like cut the lawn or something while dad's working.
0: Just again, Fox yells, says, wake up and get dressed. He says it every morning. Yeah. I can't think. Fox and Friends. Yeah. It's funny. It just means there's that Navy admiral that said, get up. The first thing you should do is make your bed.
1: And that's what I do.
0: I do too.
1: Yeah.
0: No, he's not joking.
1: It's habit.
0: It's a psychological way to get your day started. Like, I've accomplished this.
1: Right.
0: It's easy to do. Make your bed. Doesn't take long. Now you started psychologically your day.
1: Yeah. Well, kids are all gamers now, so they're up all night. So they don't, you know, their morning's 12 noon, you know.
0: But we were all that age once, yeah. John. Yeah. I was in college. Yeah. John Palakis is here on WISN, valleyofwisconsin.com. We went through everything, all the great decks he makes, and we talked about the Timber Tech. That's a composite deck.
1: Yeah, that's our number one selling deck product, so it's worth a look.
0: And gazebos and pergolas or whatever it is, whatever you want, arbors, pavilions, they're all being done customized, designed by John and his team. Skilled trades are just that. It takes skill to install these.
1: Sure does.
0: And give him a call. We'll give out the number, 262-565-6553, valleyofwisconsin.com, and some final comments coming up next.
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0: As we come to a close this hour on the Remodeling Show, John Palakis, on a personal note, like me, soon to be a grandfather.
1: That's right. First granddaughter in July, so we're excited.
0: Oh, you're getting real close. And I have my youngest daughter due with her first. It'll be grandson.
1: Great.
0: In 5 days.
1: Yeah, that makes it all worthwhile. It makes it all worthwhile for us guys.
0: Isn't that something, John?
1: Yeah.
0: And we've known each other for 35 years.
1: Yeah.
0: And to be talking about grandkids.
1: No kidding, right? Oh. Lucky us.
0: Family's a blessing.
1: It's
0: a wonderful thing. Now we're on our weekend. We're coming up on perhaps the greatest 4th of July of my life, the 250th birthday.
1: Yes.
0: I respect, I appreciate all that. Thanks to all the veterans that make it happen. I love what Trump is doing. He just did the reflection pool. He's cleaning up D.C. I think it'll be a special 4th.
1: Yeah, it'll be great.
0: And a great summer. John, a great hour. Let's give out your phone number.
1: Yeah, it's 262-565-6553.
0: 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Excellent showroom, up in 5 days a week or by appointment. And, well, maybe you will be, because you're back in July, I think.
1: That's right.
0: You may have news for us.
1: might have good news.
0: Enjoy the weekend, John.
1: Yeah, thank you.
0: Stay tuned. More coming up on the Remodeling Show. But a break for news. WISM Milwaukee. Also, your weekend Fox 6 forecast, which includes some possibly volatile thunderstorms and a lot of heat coming our way. Stay tuned. WISM Milwaukee.
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4: Will go down. I'm Pam Puso, Fox News. That promise to American farmers from President Trump, who took part in a roundtable yesterday in Wisconsin. Fuel and fertilizer are costing more as a result of the conflict with Iran, and the president is hoping to shore up support before the November elections.
5: The midterms are coming up, and I hope you people are really spiritized, because we're at a point, we're going to come out of Iran very quickly, and it's going to be very strong one way or the other. Whether it's a piece of paper or the very tough way, okay? The very tough way is maybe the easier way.
4: On the heels of a better-than-expected jobs report, the market took a tumble, the Dow falling nearly 700 points. Fox's Jessica Rosenthal has more.
6: The Department of Labor reported a gain of 172,000 jobs in May, more than analysts expected. And the March and April jobs numbers were revised up by 93,000 jobs. The president told reporters on Air Force One Friday,
5: I hope the market starts to learn that when you have good numbers, the market should go up, not down.
6: But hot hiring and higher inflation could lead the Fed, under the new chair, Kevin Warsh, to raise interest rates. The president said he trusted Warsh.
5: The reason they go down is if it's doing well, people say, no, we have to stop inflation. And it doesn't mean inflation. In fact, it could be just the opposite.
6: The numbers showed average hourly wages rose 3.4% compared to last May. Jessica Rosenthal, Fox News.
4: Palestinian health officials say Israeli forces have killed a seven-month-old baby in the West Bank. The infant was killed last night after Israeli forces allegedly fired on a car. Israel says the vehicle was shot out because it appeared to be accelerating toward Israeli soldiers. Israel is now investigating that incident. 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
8: Your Saturday forecast is looking drier with mostly sunny conditions and temperatures that will be a little bit cooler near the lakefront, upper 70s for lakeshore areas to low 80s inland. It'll still be sticky outside with an east wind at 5 to 10 miles an hour. I'm Fox 6 meteorologist Lisa Michaels.
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0: Welcome back. It's hour number two, WISN's remodeling show continuing. This hour, my guest, Abby Binder, is back from Abby Home. Good morning, Abby.
1: Good morning.
0: You mentioned something to me before the show. I was like, that can't be. The next time you're on is like at the end of summer.
1: It is, end of July, I believe.
0: Is there a reason, or is this a scheduling quirk?
1: Just taking a little six-week summer vacay. Not really.
0: No, but you're not you. You don't get any time off. You work all the time.
1: Exactly.
0: It's just the way we schedule guests on the show. But that's good to mention. I will mention that because we want to start out the show, and I said we have to with this. In the month of June, you're offering 50% off installation, Abby.
1: We are.
0: Explain that promotion. It sounded to me, I was like, that's incredible.
1: So if you do windows, roofing, siding, doors, bath remodeling, showers, anything you're looking at doing that we do, you get 50% off install. So 50% off installation. 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
0: So for everything?
1: Any product, yes.
0: Now, you do everything on the outside of the home for new listeners. Windows, roofing, doors, siding, the smaller gutters, downspouts, soffits, blown-in insulation. We've talked about all these things. Your home is a system. We'll get into that throughout the show, and Abby's always got good advice, but it includes the bathrooms. That's a new division.
1: Newer, yes. It's about 25% of our business now.
0: The bathrooms are.
1: It is.
0: Why don't we start there? Since 50% off of installation includes everything, and we'll get to all the other things, roofing and windows and siding. Sometimes little things mean a lot, Abby. I don't know. We need rain. I was talking about, it's been really dry. Lawns are browning up.
1: Mine is, for sure. But it was still had a bunch of straggler kind of straw grass. I had to still mow it.
0: Well, yeah, you're right. Little shoots that come up, and if you don't mow it, it looks bad.
1: Right.
0: One of the wettest Aprils on history, with all that rain, one of the driest Mays for Wisconsin. So quite the contrast. Let's hope for a little rain and do the rain dance. I said this last week in my show, and it didn't work. My dance did not work, Abby.
1: Everything in life, just it's yin and yang. You know, if it's a really bad day, you can have a really good one the next. Yeah, if you have a really rainy month, you can have a really dry one the next. Everything in life is temporary.
0: You just did another Seinfeld. Even Steven, he called it. He lost a $20 bill, puts on a winter coat, that is at the beginning of winter, reaches in his pocket and goes, oh my God, a 20. I just lost a 20, now I got a 20. He lost money in a card game. He made the same money up. He lost a gig, stand-up gig, got a phone call, another gig.
1: That was like the episode when that girl broke up with him and he wasn't upset. And she's like, are you okay? And he's like, yeah, I'm fine. I'll meet somebody new tomorrow. It's fine.
0: It's no big deal. There's all somebody else. He put the money down the table and walked out of the diner. Remember? Oh, that was a great episode, Abby. I still watch Seinfeld at night. It's on at 10:30 every night.
1: See, I used to watch The Office at night to fall asleep. That was my show of choice.
0: It used to be Johnny Carson back in the day. I can't watch Kimmel or anybody anymore.
1: Way past my bedtime. I'm talking 10:30? Like 8:30 here.
0: Well, you get up at 4.
1: Yeah.
0: What'd you say when you walked in the door today? You said, I got up at 4 today.
1: Yep. Got my workout in, had to get some reports done and get ready. I just keep going.
0: I will say this, in summer, it's light out longer, but man, does it get light early too, these long days. I find myself waking up early, even though I don't have to. I'm just up naturally. I get up at 6, so you've got me beat by 2 hours, Abby. But contractor time, they always talk about contractors get up early. Does that mean you wrap up your day early?
1: Well, as the business owner, no, I wish, but I'm more involved in the sales team. So if they're at somebody's house at 5 o'clock, 6 o'clock at night, and that's when the appointment starts, because we try to get out to you whenever you get home from work. If they call me it depends on the appointment, 8, 9 o'clock, if it's a project with windows, roofing, siding, something like that, I have to be available to help them with, any paperwork or questions, or can we do this type of thing. So my day doesn't, it starts probably around 5 and it ends about 9.
0: Whenever the phone stops ringing for you, or texts or emails.
1: Exactly.
0: You have a showroom in Waukesha. We haven't mentioned that yet. That's your home base. But, you travel. You go all over southeast Wisconsin, basically, right?
1: We do. We go all the way up to about the Fond du Lac, Sheboygan line. And if you go west, we go all the way to Madison and then down to the Illinois state line.
0: Well, that's a large coverage area. AbbyHome.com is the website. Check it out. You can like her on social media, all of them, Facebook, etc. And keep up with all the sales like this one, 50% off installation. You mentioned something, though, before we start bathrooms, Abby. You mentioned you'll make it convenient. Let's say mom and dad, husband and wife, they both have jobs. They're busy. They can't take off at 1:30 p.m. So you meet them at 5:30 p.m. You will do that to accommodate.
1: Absolutely. Or we can come on a Saturday morning. Yep. If you're somebody that doesn't know what time you're going to get out of work. Like, I know my sister was in the ER nurse for years, and there'd be days where she had to stay a lot later than expected. You know, she hoped to be home by 5, and she wouldn't get home till 8 or 9.
0: She can't just
1: leave.
0: Same
1: thing with police officers, you know, if they're on a case or they have to finish writing a report or they arrest somebody, you know, they're not going home. So,
0: no, my son-in-law's an officer, you know, and that's just, that is a job that you just roll with it. You have to. You mentioned ER nurse. You watched The Pitt, right?
1: I do, yes.
0: Oh, man. If you liked ER, Noah Wiley, but he's now got the, you know, he's aging, he's got the gray in his beard. That's coming back for another season. It's so well done.
1: It is. It's kind of a weird show. It reminds me almost kind of like 24, you know, it's always the same day.
0: Yeah.
1: The whole thing is the same day.
0: So each episode is 1 hour of the day.
1: Yeah.
0: So it'll start 6 to 7 p.m. The next week is 7 to 8 p.m. Yeah, it is like 24. Yeah. Jack Bauer.
1: Mm-hmm.
0: Kiefer Sutherland, who I met in person, got a little selfie with him here at WISN. He plays in a band, and they played at Turner Hall. So he was here for his music, but everybody asked him about, of course, his acting. He's in so many shows. Remember this? What was it where he was a president after the whole thing got blown up, that show? What was that called?
1: Oh, yeah.
0: Survive some. Oh, man, I'll look it up. It was really well done. I can't remember what that was, but he became president. And he wasn't really qualified. You know, they do this, right? When there's a State of the Union and every member of the House and the Senate, the president, the vice president, the speaker, they're all in one building. Well, think about it. That building blew up in the movie. So they all take one member and they put, I think it's Health and Human Services or something, but they put in, or Secretary of Education, you know, something. And he was just sitting there having a beer with a sweatsuit on. Secret Service comes in and go, you got to go, sir. And then, you know, the rest is the show. I won't give away any spoiler alerts, but yeah, he's a good actor. And 24 was really, really well done.
1: What was the name of that show? That's going to drive me nuts. Everybody at home is like screaming at you the name of
0: they're
1: it.
0: They're going to be texting
1: us. It's like when
0: us.
1: You are watching Wheel of Fortune and you're like screaming the puzzle and they can't figure it out.
0: Or what's the...
1: Last Survivor?
0: What's the show with the Lifeline? Regis started it. Remember that? You could get a Lifeline. That's where people at home are...
1: Oh, Who Wants to Be a Millionaire?
0: Yeah, Who Wants to Be a Millionaire? Yeah, I forget all these shows, TV shows. Are you looking it up now?
1: I am.
0: Type in Kiefer Sutherland, role of president, whatever, something like that. Oh, my goodness. I watched it, Abby. It's on the tip of my tongue.
1: Designated Survivor.
0: Yes. Thank you. A new Survivor. Designated Survivor. I suggest. 24, I suggest. We always give little reviews on the show. The Pitt, if you haven't started. It's streaming. You can watch it on demand, right? Anytime you want. The other one I'm into is John Hamm, Friends and Neighbors.
1: I'm watching The Last Thing He Said to Me with Jennifer Garner.
0: Ooh, I heard that's good.
1: That's on Apple TV.
0: It's on Apple?
1: That's a good one.
0: Wait, we got... So how many apps do you... The question now is, what don't you have? Right? Everybody's got Amazon Prime. Netflix, everybody has.
1: Have that. Have Hulu. Apple. Have Hulu. Have Paramount. Well, I have Spectrum TV, and it gives you like 6 or 8 of the apps for free. It gives you Disney Plus.
0: It's
1: it gives
0: part of
1: you
0: your
1: Paramount,
0: monthly payment.
1: Peacock, yeah. Gives you all those for free.
0: I might have to look into that. We're constantly looking for ways to save
1: money. So I think it's like
0: money.
1: I want to say it's like $90 a month, but you get all those other apps included. So then it kind of...
0: Do they limit your devices? Sometimes, you know, no more than 2? Or...
1: No, not usually.
0: Okay. Because I like watching on my tablet, or if you travel and you're on a plane, you want to watch. So The Last Thing You Said to Me is on Apple?
1: Apple.
0: Okay. There we go. There's our review. And when Abby had her weekly show, we used to do this all the time. Just give out our favorite TV shows, because everybody, that's their hallway talk at WISN. Hey, what are you watching now? Because everything's a series, right? Mm-hmm. One more. You got to watch this, Abby. Are you a fan of World War II, a history buff?
1: Of course.
0: The History Channel with Tom Hanks is doing World War II. 20 episodes.
1: Oh, wow.
0: We're 3 in. It is phenomenal.
1: Is it like a documentary?
0: Yeah, but it's a lot of... So here's my issue with documentaries. I like when they interview soldiers or people, the professor of history at Harvard. However, I want to see video and pictures. That's what they do a good job balancing it.
1: Okay.
0: And Tom Hanks narrates it. So every episode, and it's chronologically, it starts with the beginning of, you know, the Great Depression, Hitler's coming into power, and we're three episodes in. I'll just say it's on the History Channel, hosted by Tom Hanks, World War II.
1: I don't know if I can get Mandy to watch that, so I might have to watch it by myself.
0: That you need something. We'll see. You need something to watch by yourself.
1: Whenever I'm by myself, I'm always like doing yard work or I'm just going. I don't ever sit and watch TV by myself.
0: That's what late nights are for.
1: Yeah.
0: Or a Sunday rainy afternoon. But my wife is on the treadmill. She's got her own thing. She likes all these. She loves these documentaries on like Hollywood, like people that have died, like OJ or stuff like that.
1: You know what? That's a good idea. When I'm on the treadmill, I'll put that on.
0: That's what you should do.
1: There you go.
0: And watch it on a tablet or a screen or whatever you got. So there's our movie suggestions and what to watch if you stream. Everybody's always looking for advice. Now bathrooms. If you've got 50% off installation, Abby, and your bathrooms are different than other companies and how they remodel, you do what you refer to as the wet area, the bathtub, the shower, and you totally take it down. You don't go over it like some people do, or some roofers go over a roof, which you don't do either.
1: Exactly.
0: So explain that process.
1: So we'll come in and we'll demo the whole bath, the whole wet area of the bath. So we're going to take everything down to the studs, so your whatever you have, tile, whatever board the tile was on, whether that was Dura-Rock or, you know, even back, they used to even use just regular drywall sometimes. All that stuff's coming out, getting down to the studs, getting down to the subfloor. Then we're going to get the inspector out, get the plumber out. Plumber's going to change the mixing valve, check everything, make sure everything's up to code, make sure the drain is up to code. Then we'll get the plumber out. He's going to check, pass us for inspection, and then we'll be able to start building the bath back up. So we'll put the shower pan in, set that, and then put all the walls up, put your plumbing fixtures on, and that's pretty much it. And then we'll put if you go with a shower door, we'll put the shower door up, or if you're going with a curtain, we'll put the shower bar up, put the hand grab bars up, and any bench seats or anything like that you have, shelves, yep. We'll put all that up. So we do everything from start to finish, and that day, we seal it all with caulk, and you just have to wait a day for it to cure, and then it's all done.
0: It is a bathroom transformation. You can look at abbyhome.com, and I'm telling you, I would go with a glass door. That's just me. I know you can probably save money by just doing a shower curtain, I'm guessing.
1: You can, but I highly recommend a glass door as well.
0: So do I. Especially if you had the curtain for years, your kids used it, it looks worn out, let's face it. 80s, 90s, that decade, those fiberglass inserts, they take a beating.
1: And we have a new feature that we have on our doors is a slow close door now. So you can have a slow close door, you can have a pivot door, you can have a sliding barn door. There's a lot of different options. You can have obscure glass, clear glass. Yep. So there's definitely options for you. I highly recommend a door, though, versus a shower, just a bar. But again, if you like that and you want to have a curtain or you want to save some money, we can do that too.
0: I think it's critical also that you mention a plumber, permits, that, and you do all of that. So the homeowner has to do nothing, right? No permits have to be pulled. You take care of that for them.
1: We do. We'll pull all permits. And a lot of municipalities now are getting kind of picky about requiring building permits for shower demos as well. And I've never really seen it before, but some are starting to require that. So we'll pull the plumbing permit, and then the building permit if one is required as well. We are state licensed, fully insured, so we have all of the liability insurance that we need, so you don't have to worry about anything.
0: I mentioned the word transformation. This can really change the way your bathroom looks. You see the discolored, mildew, dysfunctional look, and all of a sudden, within 2 days, I can have... It does look really good, Abby. I know it's not real marble, but you can pick out any style you want. Now you're picking a new shower head, so you can go with the color you want, the handle on the door, all of that hardware, the grab bar. You do all of that.
1: We do, and it'll all match. So if you want to go with chrome, or if you want to go with brushed nickel or matte black, brass, we can do any of those colors. I would be careful with the brass, though, because it can get a little outdated.
0: Outdated fixtures.
1: Right. So it's not the super popular one, but they do make it. It is available. And we have different patterns on all of our systems. We have one called Taj Mahal that looks just like the countertops. If you've seen the Taj Mahal countertops, we have that one. We have one called Everest, which is pretty cool, that has kind of that Calcutta look. We have a few different kinds of Calcutta. So we can pretty much match whatever you're seeing kind of in countertops and quartz, we can match with what we have.
0: So now I'm paying for 50% of the labor, the install. That's half off. That's incredible. That's the month of June, right?
1: Mm-hmm.
0: And the transformation is done. People might be thinking, how can you do it in 2 days? Remember, you're not doing a toilet. You're not doing the floors. You're not doing the countertop, the vanity. You're not putting in new mirrors or light fixtures. You are just doing that shower to tub or tub to shower, whatever you want. I don't know. Do most people want to keep their tub?
1: No,
0: if they have the tub.
1: Most want to go to a shower.
0: A bigger
1: unless
0: shower.
1: They have kids or something, like some special circumstance. Then they'll put a tub in, but most people want to go to a shower. And with the showers, we can do a bench seat. So it doesn't have to just be one that's kind of free hanging. We have some that have kind of like a wedge look to them. And so it has a little bit sturdier, can handle a little more weight. So if you're like, I don't really feel comfortable sitting on just like a pull down chair, or pull down seat that looks kind of like a bleacher seat, we actually have one that actually is a full wedge type bench seat. So we can do that as well. And that way you don't have to worry about if you want to shower or like those walk-in tubs that you see. A lot of times those are very problematic mechanically. So this gives you the best of both worlds that way, where you can sit in the shower, essentially.
0: I've never sat on the seat in our shower. We've got a large shower glass around. But if you don't have a bench or anywhere to put your feet, I know what my wife would say. How am I supposed to shave my legs?
1: They actually make like a little thing in the corner that you can shave your legs, like a little footrest.
0: Well, like a little
1: to put
0: niche.
1: Your foot up, yeah.
0: Well, speaking of that, like where you put your shampoo bottles and soap, can I pick that design out, Abby?
1: You can. You could do a niche or you could do the shelving. Then we have like a corner shelving. Yep. So there's different options there. It all kind of depends on your system and the size, because sometimes you might have like an odd size and we can get away with putting a standard in by putting in a corner shelf. So there's different options and it all kind of depends. We can move a drain if we have to. It's amazing how much we see, though, when we go into the basement, because all of our design consultants will go in the basement and check the plumbing and check the traps and make sure it's up to code, or if we can even move, if you want to move a drain, or if we want to take a knee wall out and make something bigger. We can do all that, but we're at the mercy of the joists. And it's amazing to me how many times we've gone down and checked a basement and we can't do the job because the joist has been cut, and certain municipalities are just, they're not going to let you

0: municipality has different, I guess, levels of inspections. Some guys come in and just go, yeah, good. Mm-hmm. Put a sticker on the window. We're good.
1: Muskego, I'll tell you that.
0: Oh, here we go. I have heard this from, well, my wife's a realtor, as you know, Abby, and she has learned, too, there's just certain towns, they're either sticklers or it's just the opposite. The dude just comes in and he's like, no, it's good.
1: Yeah, they just want to collect their $60 and you're good to go.
0: Yeah, others, you know what? Home inspectors, same thing. Some guys are in there for 4 hours. Detailed reports, printing out. And that might be good. Maybe the seller and the buyer both want that. Other guys are just like, that looks good. When we bought our house in Cedarburg, I told you, we had windows that were wood. We'll get into windows, Abby, because you are a stickler about windows. You like triple pane. You sell Provia windows. That's a Midwest company. Very good. And I could put my finger in them and push, and it was like rotted wood. I won't say the name, but it rhymes with turd.
1: Yep.
0: Does that help?
1: Yeah, they don't even make those anymore.
0: They don't? Okay.
1: No, they're out of business.
0: Can I say it, herd? It's herd. I think it was H-U-R-D. Is that what it was? Anyway, they were builder-grade windows, not a well-named windows. Everybody knows about good windows, right?
1: Provia's up there. Those herd windows used to have something called heat mirror in them. And so then when the heat mirror, it was like, it looked like a cellophane wrapper, like a tinted cellophane wrapper in between. Yeah. And they would try to say that that was as good as triple pane. And then what would happen is that heat mirror would shatter in between the two panes. And so you'd have this shattered look, and you'd think your window was cracked or broke, or it looked like somebody threw a baseball through it. But really, it was the heat mirror that shattered in between the panes.
0: Could you fix that at all?
1: Or? No, you'd have to replace the whole window.
0: Oh, that's like a seal failure. When you get that milky fog, once a seal breaks in a window, that's it, right?
1: You have to replace the glass or the window itself.
0: Or the whole window. Hey, good segue into windows. Let's talk about windows, Abby. That would include, okay, we talked about the bathrooms. On your website, I will say this, or stop by the Waukesha showroom, which is still being remodeled, I think.
1: It is, yeah. Don't bring that up again for a while, Paul. We'll talk back in fall when I have a little more time.
0: Are you mad that I brought it up? You're okay. It's going to be fantastic.
1: We have a plan. My sister, like I said, my sister joined the company.
0: Well, it's like a house.
1: And
0: it takes a long time to remodel.
1: It does. And she has a great eye for design. And she, you know, puts like the things that I like, my dream projects that I want to work on, she actually can get them done and work on them. So maybe I'll assign this to her, and then all of a sudden she'll be moving so fast I can barely keep up.
0: Well, you're not on the show again for 6 weeks, so I don't have the opportunity to bring it up, Abby. But I need to tell people you're in Waukesha. I think that's important. However, let's talk about windows. I didn't finish my conversation to bathrooms. On your website, just click bathrooms, look at the pictures. Really, they look phenomenal. And it's a quick transformation in the span of, 2 days? After the caulk dries, I can be taking a shower.
1: Yeah, exactly.
0: In my new bath. And that's really cool. And 50% off installation for everything in the month of June. AbbyHome.com or the phone number, Abby?
1: It's 414-436-ABBY. So 414-436-2229.
0: All right. Now, when you go to the website, you will see bathrooms, roofing, doors, siding. Let's just talk about windows. I mentioned Provia. Why do you like triple pane? Because you offer double pane as well.
1: Yes, the big reason why I like the triple pane, obviously the U value is going to be lower, which is the energy efficiency of the window is going to be quite a bit better, usually 20 to 30% better. And the other thing is the condensation resistance. So the condensation resistance rating on a standard double pane window is going to be around a 50 to a 52, and on a triple pane it's going to go to a 70 to 72. So you're going to jump immensely by going with the triple pane for condensation. And if your house is newer, and when I say newer, I mean built in the 90s or newer, a lot of times those were built tighter. They had 2x6 walls. They actually insulated the walls. And if you have house wrap up, like all those things, your house is going to be built tighter. So the air is not going to be able to escape out through the walls. And so that cold air wants to go somewhere. And that's where it usually sits, is on the glass, because if you have double pane windows, the glass is not going to be as warm as the walls. Where with triple pane, it is as warm as the walls and sometimes even warmer.
0: Well, it makes, I get it all, one more pane of glass, not a pane as in pain in the butt, a pane of glass. It makes sense, Abby. It's going to be more efficient. Back years ago, when windows 40s, 50s, 60s, they were just single panes, right?
1: Well, and it's not just an extra pane of glass. It's two more coats of the low E. Mm-hmm. It's an extra chamber of gas. It's

0: an additional spacer system. You have a 1-inch gap between the first piece of glass and the third piece of glass, so you're going to have a wider gap, which can allow for more gas to be put in there. So there's you're not just paying for an extra piece of glass, which I think we just need to make clear, because I think a lot of people are like, why is it so much more? It's you're paying for more gas, you're paying for more low-E coating, you're paying for just a better system overall.
1: It's heavier, too, and you'll lift up that window, you'll notice it's heavier, so it sits
0: in there
1: better.
0: Frame can handle it. So none of our frames are built for that they can't handle that triple pane. They've been ahead of this Energy Star 7.0 for a long time and being able to be prepped for a triple pane window, so that's definitely not an issue at all. I know that sometimes competitors like to bring that up, that, oh, it's so much heavier, it's so much darker. It's not darker. We actually, a lot of times, put a double pane sash in one of our models and then a triple pane. And so when you're looking at the sample, I always would ask customers, do you know which one of these is triple pane? And it a lot of times was so hard for them to figure out. They couldn't tell the difference between double and triple pane.
1: When I said heavier, I actually meant that in a good way. I thought that almost like a piece of siding that's heavier, that's more durable, right? It's a better...
0: Except for if it's hardy plank, then it's so heavy, you realize that could be sagging down off your wall.
1: You don't offer that, do you?
0: We do not.
1: That's siding. We'll get to siding in a bit, Abby. Just to wrap up windows, though, 50% off installation. Provia is a brand name. These are vinyl windows, right? The exterior is vinyl?
0: Correct. We also do have a real wood interior, which is our Aris window. So there'd be a real wood window in and vinyl out. So you'd get the best of both worlds with the spacer system, because I've never, ever yet, and I've looked to the ends of the earth, found a wood window that actually has a super spacer technology. They all still have the old school metal spacers, which have condensation issues. So this actually has a foam spacer, but real wood inside. And the wood, it looks phenomenal. You can do cherry, you can do oak, you can do maple. There's a lot of different color options.
1: So that's
0: and stains.
1: The interior, because you want to match your existing windows. Not everybody replaces every window in their house.
0: Right. And we can match it all up. We can do different types of grid patterns. So there's a lot of different options there on the patio doors as well. We can do the real wood if you want the real wood look, but you want all the energy efficiency of vinyl. It's kind of a hybrid window, and it's the perfect thing where if you don't like the look of vinyl and you say, I need to have real wood, you get all of that, but also get the energy efficiency and the lifetime warranty. You don't have to worry about that. You get all the lifetime glass breakage warranty, the lifetime on the frame, all of it comes with that Aris window.
1: We don't need storm windows anymore. I never finished my point. I was going to get to that. We don't need storm windows anymore because windows are better.
0: Yeah, in fact, a storm window would actually trap moisture and a lot of times get condensation on that storm and then ice up and you wouldn't be able to see through your windows. So I do not recommend going with a storm window at all. I would say that, in fact, a lot of times you'd be more annoyed with having a storm window now with these new windows.
1: And years ago, I remember my grandparents' farm, they would have the storm windows that he would take off, and they were always had to be painted or they were always like he had to scrape them. He's just bitching about it all the time. A lot of work.
0: Yeah, this is one of those things where new school technology trumps the old school way of doing things, especially the energy efficiency of them. That's the biggest thing. And they tilt into clean, so you don't have to go outside to clean them. Makes it easier. All of it's on the lock, so the latches just tilt right in. You don't have to worry about having to take the screens in and out. It's very maintenance-free, very easy, and it's warrantied for a lifetime.
1: As long as we're on the topic of screens, you also install patio doors, but front doors. The front door system. Do most people want to have a screen in their front door? I will raise my hand and say I do for sure.
0: I think in our climate, and most people, 50% of the population has dogs, most people want one for their dogs, just to kind of contain them. So I would say most of the time we do a storm with it. But if you are trying to be budget conscious and you don't know if you want one, you can put an entry door in and we can always install that later. So it's not something you have to decide right away. And it gives you that option where the system will still function just as well as if installing it that day or waiting to see if you want to live without it for a little while and see if you like it and then be, you know, yeah, I'm good with it, or no, I actually want a storm. Come out and put a storm door on. We can do that too.
1: And your storm doors are also Provia, the brand?
0: They are.
1: Really good. I mean, it's a good company. Let me just guess. Sugar Creek?
0: Yep, Sugar Creek, Ohio.
1: Sugar Creek, Ohio. Midwest company. I love it. Provia, look it up. I mean, you can do your Google research. A lot of people do that. Or just go, you know, do a kick the tire kind of test. Maybe you want the side lights, a transom window over. It's curb appeal. I would get the storm door. That's just me. My daughter doesn't have one on her front door.
0: I would definitely do storm doors for me too, but I have dogs and I need to kind of contain
1: a breeze. Well, you mean the breeze? You want, is that why you want it?
0: No, more to keep the dogs in if I open the door.
1: Oh, I see what you're saying. Another layer. I thought you meant for fresh air. And you also said something interesting. 50% of American households have dogs. I heard 70% of American households have pets. That will hold, that would hold true.
0: Yeah.
1: Besides a dog, a cat, and then there's the odd, the guinea pig, the snake, the hamster, the gerbils, whatever, fish tank, whatever. I would say the most popular pet in America by far and away is a dog.
0: I think so, yeah.
1: I was at a graduation ceremony last week for a family member. They're going on now. They're every weekend. You mentioned one too.
0: I have, it's funny, I have three or four of them too.
1: Oh my goodness.
0: You know, it's that time of year.
1: I like them when they're outside on the football field if it's sunny. I don't mind sitting through a two-hour ceremony, hearing the same speech that almost every other person gives. Follow your dreams. Shoot for the stars. Be wrong. Whatever. You know what? I graduate. It's good. These kids are good. We had a really good graduation. I noticed something that I've never seen before at a graduation ceremony. A service dog for one of the attendees, let's just say. Which is fine, but yeah. I've got allergies and it was right next to me.
0: Oh.
1: So I'm sneezing away and wheezing.
0: Yeah, I said I had to do my distinguished alumni speech at St. Francis a few years ago, and St. Francis luckily is only like 80 graduating kids, so I didn't have to sit through thousands of names or hundreds of names, but it was a fun experience giving that speech to that graduating class. I think it was 2022.
1: They invited you back. When did you graduate from high school?
0: 2000.
1: And invited you back in 22?
0: Yep.
1: That's neat. One of the teachers, I can mention, it was Cedar Grove, Belgium School District. Smaller district, clearly, but a nice school. Really nice school. So yeah, graduates, congratulations to all of you. My high school graduation was Random Lake. It was inside 99 students. I remember exactly 99. And it didn't take that long. I can't imagine what these colleges like, you know, Madison. I mean, how?
0: Yeah, that's crazy.
1: How many? You
0: well, don't
1: there
0: they
1: and,
0: do just like their different?
1: They can't announce every
0: like just
1: name.
0: Just the English department, just yeah. The history department.
1: I don't know. I've never been to.
0: I haven't either.
1: I didn't go to my college graduation at all. It was Oshkosh, and I added a semester at UWM, so it just didn't work out. I wasn't going to go up to Oshkosh after finishing at a different college. You know what I'm saying?
0: My niece is going to Oshkosh in the fall.
1: UW0.
0: Yep.
1: Go. She'll love it. I loved it.
0: She's being in the nursing program.
1: Yeah. I was just going to say, it's known for nursing and communications, what I did, radio, TV, film. A good campus, really nice. A lot of good colleges in our UW system. UWM, I had a great experience as well.
0: UWM.
1: Whitewater, my daughter went to Whitewater. One went to Green Bay. Both had good experiences there, too. When we come back, Abby, we will continue 50% off everything on the install side. That's going on in the month of June. AbbyHome.com for more information. The phone number to call, 414-436-ABBY. That's 414-436-2229. Abby Binder has been in business for, I'm guessing, 16 years now?
0: 16 years.
1: Started by yourself.
0: Yep.
1: Just you, Abby, and you've grown and grown to 35, 40 employees now?
0: About 35.
1: Yeah. Good stuff, Abby. We'll come back on The Remodeling Show with Abby Binder. I'm Paul Kronforst, News Talk 1130 WISN. 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
1: WISN, the remodeling show. 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So windows, roofing, doors, siding, the bathrooms, we talked about that as well. We just talked about the front door, curb appeal, the storm door, getting a nice Provia door. I want to talk about the patio door for a moment. It's that time of the year. We're grilling. We're opening that door. At least I am. My screen door is always being used, Abby, because I like that screen to be used. Now, this is the old question. Do you take your screens off in winter? You say keep them in year-round.
2: I only say that because I've seen it where you put them in the garage or in the basement, and then, one, it's really hard. It's like a puzzle to try to figure out which one goes where unless you like remember to mark every single tape.
1: You got to wedge it in if it's not the right one. Right?
2: And sometimes they can be a little hard to get in and out if you don't know what you're doing or not used to doing it. Also, I think that it then leaves that screen susceptible to getting damaged if they're in the garage and kids are, you know, riding their bikes in there, or if you have it in a corner, it just gets loose. And so I just recommend leaving them alone, leaving them in. They're meant to handle that opening or that year-round weather. So I would just leave them in.
1: The patio door just seems to be a staple. There's even a patio door called the Wisconsin patio door, right?
2: There is.
1: It's a little bit bigger than your average patio door.
2: It's 75 and a half inches, essentially, is what it is.
1: If I just think of friends and family, people I know, outside of, I think, my one daughter doesn't. Everybody has a patio door. Everybody seems to have a patio door. Is it always the backyard? No, it can be anywhere. But Abby, if you've got a patio door, most likely you have a screen. Let's just talk about those quickly, because June would be a great month to get one from Abby Home. Is it installed in June? To get advantage of 50% off the install, I just have to make the purchase, right?
2: Right. Right now, you'd probably be looking at closer to fall for installation. So,
1: but I get the 50% off.
2: You'd still get the 50% off. If you want it before it gets cold, I would say June is right along those lines. If somebody's a teacher and they're going back to school, we do whatever we can to make exceptions, but it's going to take a while for to come in from the factory. So I don't know if we'll be able to make that before Labor Day deadline, if that's something that somebody has at this point.
1: Is sliding the only option I have? Do they have hinge doors, the French door look?
2: All of it. Yep, we can do any of that. The only thing about going with the French doors is, one, you have to kind of move your dining room table or anything that's in the way. It definitely takes up space, where the sliding door kind of works almost like a pocket door. You don't have to have any extra space available in or out for it. And if you go with a French door, essentially you're paying for two entry doors with an astragal in the middle that is acting as a French door. So they don't come with a screen unless you go with a hinged door. If you go with a hinged door, they come with a screen. If you go with a French door where you want both of them to open, there's no screen for that. So you'd have to actually get two storm doors then with a French door astragal kit in order to have some sort of screen.
1: If I don't have a patio door, but I've got space, do you have the contractors and carpenters that can add one?
2: We can. We don't really cut into brick much. That's just a whole nother thing with a lintel and having to worry about brick breaking. But if it's wood siding, aluminum siding, vinyl siding, we can cut right into that. Put a new header in. We'll create a false wall while we're doing all that for structural load support. Get it inspected. Obviously, we have to pull a permit for something like that. And you can go pretty wide. I mean, you can go as wide as 12 feet if you really want to open it all up.
1: Oh, you could put like two back-to-back is what you're saying?
2: You can put two next to each other with something in the middle, or you could even do a 12-foot wide patio door itself.
1: And that brings in so much natural light. If you've got that exposed lower level too, that just brings in so much. And I love a basement that's finished off and you've got natural light coming in.
2: Definitely.
1: So that's the patio doors. Wanted to mention the 50% off applies to everything. 50% off the install. Real quickly before the break, siding. What are the options with siding? And I should have asked you this with patio doors. How long, roughly? You know, you're pretty busy, right? So you mentioned it could be till fall. What about siding?
2: Same.
1: Okay.
2: Siding is taking longer to come in now again. And I don't know why, but if it's a big siding year or if there was hail somewhere else besides just our region for that storm we had. But siding, for some reason, it doesn't usually take this long to come in, but we've been seeing it kind of tick up to that 8-week mark almost to get the product, where it was at like a 3 to 4 week. So it's weird. It's cyclical. Like I said, everything in life is temporary, and now this is something that we're waiting on siding products lately.
1: Name brand, LP SmartSide?
2: We sell LP SmartSide. We also sell our Integra, which is our insulated siding. We sell our Ascend Composites. We have a few different options, but the LP is going to come in a lot faster than some of the other products with the insulation.
1: And choosing, you could choose any color you want, right?
2: Pretty much, yeah. There's different finishes for LP, and it all kind of depends on if you want, how long you want that warranty. So there's some that have a 15-year warranty. There's some that have a 30-year warranty. So it all depends. And if you can make a color work that's already one that they've picked out, that would be your best bet for the longevity and getting that longer warranty.
1: It's only 6 days into the month of June. 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
6: Abbey Windows, she puts a name on everything, that's why you should know. 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
1: We mentioned throughout the show today, Abby Binder is here, by the way, from Abbey Home on the Remodeling Show. I'm Paul Kronforst. 50% off installation, Abby, for everything in the month of June.
2: We do. We have 50% off anything you're looking at having done. I actually just had a meeting with my window installers this week, so everybody came in and just had to go over, just making sure, just reiterating, you know, it's always good to have kind of a recertification expectations and telling them everything that we expect to be done, because we do things differently than a lot of other companies. And so if they had experience somewhere else and they've got used to what other companies may require or lack thereof, I just want to make sure that we are all on the same page of that we do want that flash tape on all those full frames. We do want to make sure we're using specific types of insulation. And if we have somebody that has like weighted pockets that we're taking out, we want to make sure we're insulating that. We want to make sure we're insulating any cavities. Just going above and beyond, doing extra things that some people and some companies think it's good enough, or some companies where their corporate office is in Ohio, They have no idea. They have, you know, what we do here, the expectations here, and because we're local and we're a little bit smaller, we're able to kind of control that and make sure that the caulk job is clean. Obviously, the caulk is the last thing. It's the kind of the cherry on top, and that's what people are going to notice. So we want to make sure we're giving clean beads of caulk, and just went over all those expectations. And obviously, I said if you're going to leave a house, make it's your name on it, not just mine. And if you wouldn't leave that for your mom or for your own house, don't leave it for any of our customers. And making sure that everyone's taken care of, because at the end of the day, it's my responsibility to make sure that the job is done right.
1: And if they're installing, let's say they spend 10 years at a company installing Pella windows, is Provia, does it make a difference?
2: It does. Provia has different requirements for the way they want things shimmed. Even different vinyl windows have different policies, and Provia is very, very specific about how they want their windows shimmed, and they're very finicky, so we have to make sure that you're shimming it properly the way that Provia's specs are and the way they want it. And obviously, we have 8 different ways to install a window, where a lot of companies where they may have came from only have one, and they'll pocket fit anything. They'll pocket fit metal. They'll pocket fit rotted wood. They'll pocket fit all of it. So we are different in the sense of we want it done the right way. And so, yes, there's 8 different ways, because you don't know what you're going in and dealing with. And those 8 different ways are making sure that it's installed right for that customer and customizing that solution for their home.
1: 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You offer financing options. 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
2: All right.
1: When I start, you know, looking at the phone.
2: I'm good for about 30, so.
1: Just kind of say, I got to go to the bathroom and leave.
2: There you go.
1: That's a good way to get out of those. If they're inside a gym on a nice day, it's like, oh, come on. Let's get going here. Enjoy the weekend, Abby.
2: Yeah, you as well.
1: And we'll be seeing you back in a few weeks or six or whatever you told me it was on the Remodeling Show. That's Abby Bittner, and that's going to do it for the Remodeling Show. News Talk 1130 WISN. Craig Schmitz is the next. The Redefined Realty and Auction Show, and I'll be joining Craig on that program after the news. 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
11: Watching and waiting. I'm Paul Stevens, Fox News. An ultimatum issued by Iran in the Middle East. Fox's Max Gordon in Tel Aviv.
12: Iran's foreign minister saying again today that a deal between the U.S. and Iran will only come when fighting ends in Lebanon as well. So far, that hasn't happened, with Israel and Hezbollah again trading fire today. Earlier in the week, Israeli troops moved further into Lebanon than they had in over 25 years. Over the past week, the Israeli Defense Force reported striking 650 Hezbollah targets and killing 125 Hezbollah fighters. On Wednesday, Israel and Lebanon agreed to a ceasefire, but Hezbollah, which was not part of the negotiations, has rejected that agreement. Lebanon's president telling CNN that it's unacceptable that Iran is using his country as a bargaining chip in their negotiations with the United States. In Tel Aviv, Max Gordon, Fox News.
11: And the military saying Friday it shot down four drones launched by Iran. Bahrain saying it intercepted ballistic missiles and drones today that were fired from Iran. Monthly jobs numbers coming in higher than expected for May, surprising analysts for 2 months in a row now.
13: The Department of Labor reported a gain of 172,000 jobs in May, more than analysts expected. And the March and April jobs numbers were revised up by 93,000 jobs. The president told reporters on Air Force One Friday.
14: I hope the market starts to learn that when you have good numbers, the market should go up, not down.
13: But hot hiring and higher inflation could lead the Fed under the new chair, Kevin Warsh, to raise interest rates. The president said he trusted Warsh.
14: The reason they go down is if it's doing well, people say, no, we have to stop inflation. And it doesn't mean inflation. In fact, it could be just the opposite.
13: The numbers showed average hourly wages rose 3.4% compared to last May. Jessica Rosenthal, Fox News.
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17: The Brewers outlast the Rockies in extras in a slugfest in their series opener. Jake Bowers drives in three runs, including the game winner in the top of the 10th. Jacob Mizorowski takes the hill tonight. The Knicks outlast a late Spurs rally to take a 2-0 lead in the NBA Finals. Hurricanes and Golden Knights face off. Game 3 of the Stanley Cup Finals tonight, tied at a game apiece. Tonight, 158th running of the Belmont Stakes. I'm Trey Bender.
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0: News Talk 1130 WISN, the Redefined Realty and Auction Show is underway on the first show of June. Craig Schmitz is in studio, a solo act today.
1: Yes.
0: We just joked last week that it's, boy, it's rare that you do a show alone.
1: Right? Yeah.
0: And here you are. As I always say, Craig, between you and Bob Tarantino, one of you needs to be here because I could not do the show alone.
1: Well, somebody's got to be here, right? We've got agents in. When Dawn comes in once in a while.
0: Oh, of course, Peyton, agents could, but
1: yeah,
0: I'm not a licensed real estate agent. You
1: not
0: are. You know what? Anybody can get their license.
1: They can.
0: You've got to pass a state test.
1: There is testing, for sure.
0: And you got to know, is it one of those, Craig, those tests like a little bit about everything?
1: Yeah.
0: Electrical, like the house, easements?
1: Not necessarily the house itself per se in that type of sense. And, you know, even inspections and some of those things, that's not what we're there for in terms of, you know, the nuts and bolts of the house itself. But yes, easements and some of those things are in there, but just the contracts themselves, a lot of that information would be on something like that.
0: Well, by way of background, you've been on the station now. We think it's 20 years.
1: Yeah.
0: This year.
1: It's crazy.
0: And it's not always been called the Redefined Realty and Auction Show, but in August of 2024, about a year and a half, going on 2 years of this auction platform, which has changed things drastically on your end, Craig.
1: Yeah. It's been fantastic. I mean, there has been some properties that just have gone crazy, and that in the market in general, some of that has happened. But you know, we've talked about this auction, this bidding platform, and it really has changed things. It's not a huge difference in terms of you know, agents can still write a physical offer. They can do a traditional offer, and buyers and sellers shouldn't. There's not much different to the process in some sense, but it is a little different way of presenting information, we talk about the price transparency and having that there. You see anonymous bids. It's just a different way to potentially get to a purchase
0: price.
1: But
0: not the only way. Auction is an enhancement.
1: It's part of it.
0: Yeah. I was going to say you're not an auction company. Bob is a state licensed auctioneer. Mm-hmm. He had to be. But it's just something that you guys add to help with the sale of the house.
1: Correct.
0: Eventually, I think benefiting both the buyer, the seller.
1: Yeah.
0: The agents?
1: I think everybody. I think as they get used to it and see it, it is different, but it is a positive thing for sure. And it really helps that process. It really eliminates the guessing. And buyers are tired of guessing. Agents are tired of guessing. Sellers are tired of guessing. It essentially eliminates that. It's basically eBay for homes on a home process. Right now, there are contingencies, so it's not, you know, a general auction for jewelry or a tractor. That is just a piece of equipment, and the highest bid is going to get that item.
0: Yeah, they don't have an offer to purchase like you do when you write an offer to buy a home.
1: So there are other contingencies that are involved so that the highest bid doesn't necessarily get the property. There are other things involved as far as inspections and financing and appraisals and other contingencies that an offer might have in it. So yes, it might be the highest bid, but that doesn't mean it's the best offer for the seller. The seller still decides what they're willing to accept and what is the best offer for them.
0: I was just thinking this through. You talked about like a farm auction or estates. These auctions where you show up, you bid, and let's say you get the tractor. Okay, I got the tractor. What if it doesn't start? Craig, what if it's broke? I wonder how that works. Like, can you go back? Is it like Facebook Marketplace? The seal is done. It's over.
1: Got to be some disclosures and things of if there's issues
0: on large
1: with
0: ticket
1: something.
0: Items. There must be.
1: Yeah, I would think so.
0: I mean, with real estate. So back to this auction platform, Craig. Everything else, you're a typical real estate
1: traditional
0: broker.
1: Real estate. For
0: the
1: sure.
0: sign in the yard, the MLS for marketing, the agents coming out. You list homes. You work with buyers and sellers. It's 2.99% commission. I think that's huge. For many years, it was 6%. Everybody was at 6.
1: Yeah. Well, shouldn't say everybody, but most, a majority.
0: Standard.
1: And it still is out there, which is just shocking to me. Really, we talk about August of 2024. the co-broke, the splitting of the commissions sort of fundamentally changed at that point. And the Department of Justice and the lawsuits and a lot of things that were happening, we don't hear a lot of that as much anymore. But they basically said that really should sort of be split up. You should have a listing side, and the listing agent is working for the seller, and there's a commission on that end of it, and that's our 2.99%. And if a buyer comes directly and they're not working with an agent, we can show them the property. We have them sign a broker disclosure to customers. As a customer, we have to treat them fairly and honestly, and they understand that the seller is our client. But then that's it. It's 2.99%. As a seller, you're done. There's no other additional commissions. If a buyer agent is involved, they may write a commission into the offer, or the buyer may pay their agent. And that's sort of the split, right? If a buyer wants their own agent, why should the seller pay the buyer's agent? It doesn't necessarily make that much sense. So that's where these changes are starting to happen more and more.
0: Yeah, that co-broker, I remember when we started the show years ago, that always confused me, how it works. It's don't worry about it. Don't let the auction intimidate you. It's done on a computer. It's very easy to follow. In fact, there's two websites, redefinerealty.com. Mm-hmm. The auction website is easyhomebidder.com. Take a look at both. You can kind of see how it works. Craig, earlier you alluded to transparent bidding. I don't know anybody's name. I just see if they bid what the number is.
1: So that you see what those bids are. And if you want to, that's where we say there is opportunity as a buyer before you're guessing. Okay, there's 7 offers on the property. How high are you willing to go? And you ask your agent, what should we go in at? You have no idea. So that guessing piece of it has gotten tiring for really both sides, because the same thing happens on the seller side. Okay, you've got 7 offers and 4 of them aren't that great, or they're okay. 3 of them are really good, but they're all very similar. Okay, how much more are they willing to pay? How much? Maybe you take one of them, but maybe 2 of them or 3 of them are willing to go another $5, $10, $15, $20,000. You have no idea as the seller then, and as a listing agent, how far and how much do you want to push them, and do you end up pushing them away? You don't know. Let them, though. That's what the auction does. That's what the bidding platform does. They can decide what they're willing to do.
0: It's a very engaged process. That's a good word to use.
1: Yeah.
0: Because you're seeing it in front of you. Yes, you can always talk to your agent, have the agent there. Stop by. I should have done this at the beginning of the show. That's my job, Craig. Sure. To give the background, the redefined locations. Why did I didn't do that? I don't know. It is inside 3 area Meijer stores. Yeah. Pewaukee, West Bend, and Waukesha. Headquarters would be Pewaukee. Waukesha and West Bend locations are fantastic. Very nice size. Redefined Realty sign is up. You can't miss them. You'll see
1: right
0: them
1: by the checkout lane.
0: Right by the checkout.
1: Can't miss them, that's for sure.
0: And they're staffed. You've got agents there Monday through Friday. Even on weekends, you might see closings there.
1: In Pewaukee, Sussex, for sure. In Waukesha, West Bend, we try to have them, but depending on, and certainly this time of year, agents are much busier running around with the buyers and listings and pictures and all of those things. So, if someone's not there, you can certainly always call us or go on the website and get more information there.
0: What is that phone number, Craig?
1: 262-732-5800.
0: 732-5800. That's a 262 area code, 732-5800 for all 3 locations. It's the same phone number. Mm-hmm. And, of course, redefinerealty.com. Other perks like the courtesy trailers we mention every week, those are always available to help you move. We have today 5 Paulie's Picks, Craig?
1: Yes, I believe we have 5.
0: So, and here's where we'll start. We usually do rates. Where are the mortgage rates at? I don't think anything's changed.
1: I got to look at that, actually.
0: Can I take a guess before you look? And we talk usually about local credit unions, local lenders, our advice, at least that's what Bob and Craig give for advice. I'm going to guess 6.2 for a 30-year fixed rate. Now, I haven't checked them for a week.
1: 6.5. We've been at 6.5 kind of in that range.
0: Sure was last
1: really,
0: week.
1: Yeah. They really haven't changed. But we were at 6 and kind of dipped below a little bit and kind of stuck around that for quite a while. Mm-hmm. And we talked about the uncertainty in Iran and the big thing is inflation. So, the new Fed board chair came in, but he doesn't just control everything. There's still a board of governors and the previous one is on that yet. And there's some dissension's not maybe the right word, but there's some conflicting opinions, let's put it that
0: way. Well, and what they say is because of inflation, we're hesitant to lower the prime.
1: Yep.
0: And mortgage rates generally follow those. But, you know, you can also, Craig, I mean, some people can put down more than 20 or 15 or 5 or 10%. If you put down, you borrow less, right?
1: Yeah.
0: What is advised for a down payment?
1: Well, I mean, an offer is always going to look better the more you have down. So, you know, a cash offer that's not having any financing at all is going to look the best. That's certainly not common for most people, but that does look the best. Now, that said, that offer can't be, you know, $20,000 less than the other offers. If there's financing involved, that's why we talk about the local lenders, though. So the more you have down, the stronger your offer looks. And those local lenders, we tend to not have problems with them. If we're going to have problems with the big national banks, online banks, some of that stuff that is just not quite, we don't feel quite as solid, generally speaking. If we're going to have problems, that's where it is. So that's why we like the local lenders. Landmark Credit Union, Great Midwest Bank, even Acunet Mortgage is a mortgage broker.
0: And a sponsor on WISN. Mm-hmm. You may hear those commercials. Okay, rates are there. We're still in a very low inventory market.
1: For sure.
0: Not much is out there for sale.
1: Yeah, that is the big piece of it. That's what's keeping prices up, even with the higher interest rates. There's way more demand than there is supply of houses. Now, if you price a property too high and are asking too much for what the market is willing to bear, then you may still sit. You know, sellers might hear in this market, well, things are selling quick. Well, why doesn't mine selling now? Well, because it's
0: price.
1: It's overpriced compared to what the market's willing to
0: pay.
1: If
0: it's not price, it's going to be something obvious,
1: it is price because of that. So if there's, you know, train tracks or power lines or a busy road or the lot is just kind of strange.
0: Or even a dilapidated roof.
1: Sure.
0: It's obvious the roof has black streaks. My biggest pet peeve, by the way, the LG black streaks.
1: Sure.
0: They can be fixed. Yeah. We had one small one, and I had LG man come over, and he fixed it. And it was a cheap fix instead of getting an entirely new roof kit, which can be costly. But you said it perfectly. They factor that into their offer to purchase.
1: Well, that's exactly what it is, right? So you say location, location, location. But all of those things factor into what somebody's willing to pay for a property. And so that's all part of it. We found in this market with low inventory and high demand, price a property well, and the buyers will drive it to what the market value. Ultimately, the property is worth what the buyers are willing to pay and what you as a seller are willing to accept. Now, those two things still have to match.
0: Well, that auction platform can really drive it up.
1: That's what definitely can drive it, right? Because they see it. They have the opportunity. If they choose to not raise it, well, then that's the market saying. Ultimately, that's the most transparent way to do it, and it's right there. And they can decide if they're willing to go higher or not.
0: Are some sellers hesitant to lower their price? Craig, I mean, you can get stuck in the old, I really, you know, I've got sweat equity. We raised our family, all these emotions. That's a powerful word in real estate, emotions. And
1: definitely.
0: I just think we can, and you can be stubborn. And I was like that with my first house. I did not want to budge.
1: And that, it does happen. And that you will see properties that are out there for, I mean, realistically, if you don't move in the first 4 to 7 to 10 days, it's the market saying they're not really willing to pay that price. Now, you can wait. And as a seller, that is your prerogative. You are the ultimate decider, right? Because you have to be willing to sell it for a price. And if you want to wait, you are welcome to do that. Chances are the most aggressive, most interested buyers are there the first, in this market, they're there the first day. And maybe the first 2 to 3 days.
0: Because they don't want to miss out on it.
1: They don't want to miss out on it.
0: Everybody else is looking at it, too. You might see 7 showings in the first day. Is that unusual?
1: You might see 20, 30 showings in the first 2 days.
0: I mean, physically at the home?
1: Yes.
0: Not just online? Because I go to redefinerealty.com. I should have mentioned this. Every home in the MLS, in addition.
1: In our Wirex feed, yep.
0: It's amazing. Your website is so user-friendly, and you can see all these great pictures, and many have drone videos. You know, you get attached to it. Yeah. You want this house.
1: Yeah.
0: But you're going to want to get inside and look at it.
1: Oh, for sure. But that's the most aggressive, the highest price you're probably going to get in this because of the way the market is in those first few days. If you don't get that the market then they're waiting it out and seeing if the price is then going to come down if you don't have something right away. Because those are the most interested people right away. And again, as a seller, you can decide to wait it out, and maybe you get somebody that comes later and says, you know what, well, it didn't go way over asking price. They're still at that price. Maybe I'm willing to pay around that price. But if you don't get that, yeah, you can stay there, but chances are then that's what you're going to do is just stay on the market then.
0: I was going to use the term tire kickers, nosy neighbors, the days of open houses on a Sunday where you see the balloons and the sign with the arrow down the block.
1: Yep.
0: Everybody's seen those. I'm seeing less and less.
1: Yeah, it's
0: it might be because there's just less homes for sale.
1: That is certainly part of it. We don't see those, a lot of directional signs and things. Sometimes not even signs in the front yard. Sometimes sellers just settle and want to mess with it.
0: They don't want to tell their neighbors.
1: And so we still see open houses. It does tend to be nosy neighbors and competition and people that are just curious about the property more so. People that are very serious and that are interested are going to set up a private appointment. They want to see it on their terms.
0: They're not kicking the tire.
1: They want to
0: buy.
1: Yeah. So, they don't hurt necessarily, but I don't know how much value there really is in doing that. I mean, there was, we've been doing this. The company's been around for 1999, so 26, 27 years.
0: Wow.
1: Years ago, you did those things. You were print advertising and open houses and broker opens and different things to try to get the information out there. We talk about it.
0: The high-speed internet was not available.
1: Correct.
0: I mean, it was just the infancy of...
1: Even the internet itself.
0: Yeah. Dial-up. I remember my first time.
1: For sure.
0: You know what the first picture I saw?
1: Where are you going with this?
0: And it wasn't bad. It was just, I went, click photos, blah, blah. Demi Moore. Was it Demi or is it Demi? Demi Moore. And we went on some website. My wife and I plugged in a laptop into the hard line connection. Sound like a fax machine. And the photo, I'm not kidding, Craig, it was like this. You could see it going down. Yeah. And it took forever for one picture. Now, if we don't get a movie and it's fired up in 3 seconds, we're complaining.
1: Yeah.
0: So the internet is a great tool.
1: Oh, yeah. It's functionally changed, pretty much every industry, but real estate for sure. Now you've got all the pictures, all the information, Google, the aerial views, the street views, the drone videos and walkthroughs, and it's all right there. And that's where the MLS is so powerful. That is the marketing for the property. As agents, as realtors, we use this MLS to get that information out. If someone's actively looking in your location and your price range, you match their criteria, they're going to know you're available. There's no special sauce to try to get it to somebody that's not looking. If they're looking in your area, you match their criteria, they will know your house is for sale.
0: Google satellite imagery is cool. I do. Yeah. I mean, it's just neat. You can go anywhere in the world. Mm-hmm. You want to go, just pick a city, Lisbon, Portugal, whatever.
1: Mm-hmm.
0: You want to zoom in on a building? You can get that close.
1: It's crazy.
0: You don't think buyers are doing that with your home? They're going to look at the lot, the bordering lots. What are the neighbors looking like? I see some school over here, or there's a quarry. In fact, near my own house, I discovered there's a massive quarry I didn't know about.
1: Sure.
0: Now I know about it, but it's years ago, and I'm, holy cow, it's right over there. It's huge. And it's right kind of next to me. It's

0: relatively busy versus what the inventory is, but busier than I think it normally is, just in terms of it definitely tends to slow down as we get to 4th of July and into August. And we just haven't seen that much now. I think that's going to continue.
1: Yeah. I can't remember a time in the 20 years of doing the show, Craig, where it just seems like the market is in this, I use the word stagnant, not necessarily bad. The rates at 6.5 may seem bad to you if you've got a 2.6, but compared to 10, well, it's a good rate. It's all in perspective. But, you know, talk to your parents, what they bought their first house at. They're going to say double digits.
0: Yeah, well, no doubt about it. But the home prices weren't as high.
1: The prices are up.
0: Yeah, so it's very difficult, especially for those first-time home buyers, because they don't have equity built up in a house, right? So then that's more difficult for them to start with that. But they are, I think, to some extent, you know, you don't like the interest rates, but you're sort of used to that now. We're at 6 and 6.5. The reality is, I don't think we'll ever see 3. Maybe we will. Hopefully they come down. But, you know, we've talked about in the past too, as a buyer, don't wait for the rates to come down. If you can, maybe you have to, you know, look at your expectations of what you can afford for that 6.5%. But if you're waiting, one of three things can happen. They either go, okay, they go down. Well, if you finance at 6.5% and they go down to 5.75%, then you refinance.
1: It's like waiting in high school to ask out that girl you've been, you know, eyeing
0: and
1: up.
0: And then somebody else
1: is going to ask her out. Yeah. And you missed out. And you're going to say, why didn't I just show a little courage? Yes, you may be locked in at a lower rate, but what if you have a house, Craig, with some equity built up? Maybe $300,000.
0: Yeah.
1: And the house sells for $600,000.
0: Oh, yeah,
1: you've got $300,000 in equity.
0: The problem is they're at that 3%, right? So then going to 6.5, that's the harder part. But if you're a first time buyer, and even if you're somewhere in between, that's what I say though. If the only reason you're holding off right now is because of the interest rates, granted, if you're 3, that's a different story. If you don't have anything though, if you're waiting for them to come down, if they come down, you refinance. If they stay the same, you're no better or worse off. And if they go up to 7 or 7.5%,
1: you're locked in at the lower rate.
0: You wish you would have bought at 6.5%
1: And instead. For first-time home buyers, we always take like the Generation Z, the Zoomers. They're in their 20s, right? Some people haven't bought a house, Craig. They're 35 or 40, the millennials.
0: Oh, for sure.
1: And they've been renting.
0: First-time home buyer average age is somewhere in the early 30s.
1: It's gone up.
0: Oh yeah, it's way up.
1: I mean, when my parents were younger, they were, you know, everybody bought a house. Maybe you rented when you're having your first child, and back then times were different. I get it, but rent is not cheap either.
0: No, for sure.
1: Can we just say everything is up? We bought on Wednesday, Craig. I can say this. I turned 60. Age is a number.
0: Happy birthday.
1: Thank you. I don't make a big deal out of birthdays. I have a sister-in-law that turned 50 this last week. My son-in-law and my daughter all had birthdays in the last week. So we had a little celebration.
0: Yeah.
1: One of those Dairy Queen ice cream cakes.
0: Oh, yeah.
1: They're like $40 now. I swear it was 18 or 20 last time.
0: Smaller.
1: I mean, they're good. Love them.
0: Yes.
1: You know, but it's like that Oreo with the ice cream. They're so good. But is there anything that is... it seems like you buy a tire. Everybody knows about gas. Homes are just another thing that's up.
0: For sure.
1: The values of homes have gone up, which if you're a seller, what a good investment you made. Sure.
0: The hard part is the buying side, right? So that's where our inventory crunch has really happened, is because people at 3% or lower, and they look at the 6.5 and say, well, yeah, I've got all this equity built up. I know I can sell my house fast, but I've got to find something else. And so unless you're relocating, unless you're building, the impetus to put your house on the market is just not there unless you found something else. And again, it's chicken and the egg. With the inventory low, you can't find anything, so then you don't put yours on. But if you don't put yours on, then somebody else can't find yours.
1: Which did come first, by the way, the chicken or the egg?
0: Oh, really good question.
1: It's a circular argument. So let's not even get into that, right? Craig Schmitz is here, WISN. Their commission, so when you work with sellers, it's a 2.99 commission. 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That's an auction platform. And that's when we talk about the auction. Everything else, you're talking about normal real estate transactions.
0: Traditional
1: real estate.
0: Even the offers and the agents, you know, coming in, they still write traditional offers. That information, that purchase price gets entered as a bid into the auction platform. And then as people go higher, they can either go on the site and increase their bid there, or they do a counter offer. And then that, again, continually goes up until either

0: seller decides to take something. And then, you know, buyers decide, again, what they're willing to do.
1: We got a break and get to Paulie's picks. Five of them coming up. Those are recent. If you're not familiar with the show or new, recent listings, like really recent. There's a lot of homes for sale with Redefined Realty. But recent ones, that's coming up soon. One question we should, I'm going to pose you, Craig. What makes the perfect offer? So you're on the auction site. You see a good number. Is it always the highest price? And do you see contingencies on the Easy Home Bidder auction platform?
0: You do not. You just see the price. Okay. So that is, it's at least some more information than you'd have, but you don't see anything else. You see what the price is. And again, the seller obviously sees the offers. The listing agent is giving them advice based on that. So yes, again, some offers might have contingencies based on them. I mean, a perfect offer is a cash offer with no inspection, no appraisal, and you know, clean as can be. That's great. But
1: wait, no inspection,
0: no
1: mortgage. So it's a cash offer.
0: No financing.
1: And no contingencies. Like, appraisal. I got to sell my house first. So there's no appraisal.
0: Sure.
1: My gosh, that's a clean offer.
0: As clean as can be, right? That's perfect. But again, if it's a lot lower than other offers,
1: like 10 grand lower?
0: 10 or 15 or 20 or way lower, then it may not be worth it to the seller. They're going to look at that and say, okay, well, what contingencies am I willing to deal with? How solid is the mm-hmm. financing and the offer and how much are they putting down? And all of those things will factor in. So it's not a super perfect, simple answer, but at least, again, that information is there to give you the opportunity as a buyer to decide what you want to do.
1: We'll come back and get to those Paulie's picks in just a moment on News Talk 1130 WISN. Craig Schmitz is hosting today's Redefined Realty and Auction Show every Saturday morning at 9 o'clock with locations inside the Meijer stores, Pewaukee, West Bend, and Waukesha, RedefinedRealty.com. 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With Craig, I'm Paul Kronforst. Back after this.
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0: details. What's in your wallet?
1: Meet Jim and Rita.
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1: But somewhere in Wyoming, Jim and Rita were in a serious accident.
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1: 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Did you know that most every real estate brokerage, including us, uses the MLS? And we all use the exact same MLS. It's an awesome marketing tool that perfectly levels the playing field. But what does a legacy brokerage do for you over and above the MLS? What makes them different? The truth is, not very much. In fact, I consider them pretty much all the same. Now, consider this. The auction is what makes us stand out. The auction gives buyers the two things they crave, the opportunity to bid higher and the price transparency to bid smarter. Just think about the billions of dollars sellers lost over time because their agent told them to sign an offer before all the buyers had put their best foot forward. The auction is the only tool that solves this problem. And hundreds of auctions later, we've darn near perfected it.

0: WISN and the Redefined Realty and Auction Show. We continue. Craig Schmitz hosting the show. I'm Paul Kronforst. It is time for Paulie's Picks. We've got a handful, like five.
1: I think we've got five of them. We'll start in Oak Creek on Rolling Meadows Court. Angel Fackler has a condominium, two-bedroom, two-bath condominium, just over 1,000 square feet, listed for $239.9. So we talked in the previous segment about first-time home buyers and not renting anymore, and this is that perfect opportunity to get in and then, you know, start building some equity versus just paying rent.
0: And kudos to you for pronouncing it right. It's not Oak Creek. It's Creek, folks.
1: That
0: Creek.
1: It is.
0: It's not Highway 100. It's Highway 100. There's just, I'm just preaching.
1: I gotcha. It's Wisconsin accent.
0: Okay. You think? Yeah, dear.
1: All right.
0: Okay, then.
1: Steepleview Road in West Bend. It's in town of Newburgh. This is listed by Dawn Kronforst. This is a duplex. Boy, this is pretty big size as well. So two bedrooms, bath and a half on one, three bedrooms, two bath on the other, 2,300 square feet, listed at $374.9. So a duplex in West Bend.
0: Did you say the town of Newburgh? Because Newburgh is very close to our house.
1: Village of Newburgh.
0: Okay, because it's a quaint little place.
1: Yeah.
0: There was a supper club, real quick, I'll say, it was called No No's.
1: No.
0: People out there know. Mm-hmm. I think there's a fire or something.
1: They know no no.
0: They know no no's. No no. Yeah, yeah. Anyway, it's now open as a new place called, this is perfect, the Old Fashioned Supper Club.
1: Oh, sure.
0: The sign just went up. We have not yet been there. We just drove by it. Looks phenomenal.
1: I think you're going to be stopping by, huh?
0: You know it.
1: All right. We're going to go to Campbellsport. Mink Lane in Campbellsport, listed for $499.9. 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This is a three-bedroom, two-bath, 1,840 square feet. Great views, 3.5 acres. So this is on a nice parcel of land as well. So that's in Campbellsport. Contact Tiffany for that.
0: What's, again, the price, Craig?
1: $499.9.
0: Perfect. 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
1: They are. James Engstrom has a listing on County Road K in Merton, three bedrooms, bath and a half, half-acre lot. Just outside of Bristlecone Country Club. So this is a great location. I love love this area here. So, and that is listed for $379,000 there on County Road K in Merton.
0: So Bristlecone Pines, one of those hoity-toity.
1: Yeah, I mean, it's a
0: subdivisions.
1: It's a golf course community. I actually like it because it's got that membership has a few golf courses as part of it. So that's actually a great area.
0: Oh,
1: for
0: yeah.
1: Sure.
0: Very nice.
1: And then Dawn has another one listed on Kettle Moraine Road in Hartford. This one's listed for $699.9, three bedrooms, four full baths on just under 3 acres, 2.85 acres, private pond, rolling hills. That is a great location as well.
0: Just Hartford?
1: She says just a few houses from the public entrance to Pike Lake. So,
0: oh, that's okay. That's, I was going to say too. Heartland, or you said
1: Hartford, yes.
0: Which is Highway 60 from us. You go, well, I live in Cedarburg. And yeah, through Jackson and then the Slinger, there's Hartford. Pike Lake has awesome hiking trails.
1: Oh, sure.
0: If you ever get out there, that's the Kettle Moraine.
1: Exactly.
0: You got it, Craig. The Kettle Moraine is a beautiful area. We're up at, you've heard of Solu Winery.
1: Oh, for sure.
0: The hunting reserve, and now that's a winery, and they run music. Oh, my God. We were I told you this off
1: here.
0: We
1: got a great setup up there.
0: Yeah, Memorial Day. We spent up there.
1: We got to get there. We've been trying to play there, and
0: it's nice.
1: We got to get in there.
0: It's because of the hunting reserve, they got their labs, their dogs.
1: Oh, sure. Dogs are always running around there. It's
0: and great. They make their own wine. Mm-hmm. The grapes are there. Yes. And a double barrel whiskey, which I had to buy a bottle of.
1: All right.
0: And we just enjoyed the time up there. But when you get up to Cascade, the Kettle Moraine area, and Campbellsport, you know, north and west of there is just God's country. Yeah. It's not far from Milwaukee, so you can still do stuff. It's like Holy Hill. Same thing.
1: For sure.
0: You're up in Holy Hill, that tower, you can see downtown Milwaukee if you're that high up. So all of these listings, Dawn had two. So let's go through Oak Creek, Newburgh, Campbellsport, Merton, and Hartford, RedefineRealty.com. 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Pictures of the houses, they're critical, Craig. Mm-hmm. Your agents take some at professional photographies. They're not well, I think all our professional cameras. Nobody's using their iPhone, are they?
1: Well, I tell you, the iPhones and the camera phones are actually pretty good now. But yeah, we like to, it's one of the few things we can control. We can't control the buyers, but the pictures, whether that's using professional photography, I have invested very heavily in my equipment. So I take pride in that. I want to make sure the pictures are done as good as possible. So,
0: and then sometimes there's video, drone video.
1: For sure.
0: I will say this. My daughter's got an Android phone. I think it's Samsung. Yeah. The pictures she takes are much better than my iPhone.
1: Just kind of,
0: They're all good, but they're good. You know, just the clarity, the background is kind of fuzzy.
1: The zoom, the 100 times zoom on these things is the Samsung.
0: I know. Yeah, but still, when you go to a Packer game, who's on the sidelines using an iPhone if they work for...
1: No.
0: They've got those long lenses, and the clarity is, you know, it's... very professional. And you will see these pictures, redefinerealty.com, easyhomebidder.com is the auction platform. We mentioned the courtesy trailers. We mentioned the commission, 2.99%. We mentioned the locations inside Meijer stores in Pewaukee, West Bend, and Waukesha. With Craig Schmitz, I'm Paul Kronforst. There's more coming up on WISN.
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0: 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I mentioned the first show of June. Mm-hmm. Who cares about that? But what it means is summer.
1: Summer is here, right? It is. The weather's been really nice, although we could use some rain.
0: Well, the temperatures have been phenomenal, I think.
1: Yeah.
0: 70s, cooler nights, which almost is a typical June, and some warmer temperatures. What we haven't had is rain.
1: Yeah.
0: So Craig and I are off the air talking about, because we're lawn geeks, we both have the same mower, the zero turn. Is your 65 inch?
1: 60.
0: 60?
1: Yeah.
0: I guess mine is 60.
1: Yeah, I don't think they...
0: They don't make... Yeah, you're right. Mine is 60, a Cub Cadet with a Kohler 25-horsepower engine. Anyway... Either that or you get one of those little robotic ones where you don't have
1: I'm
0: to look
1: thinking about it.
0: Me too.
1: I really am. I don't mind mowing the lawn, but...
0: There will be a day.
1: And then they have the snowblower attachment on it.
0: Yeah. What's it called? Yarborough.
1: That's one of them, yeah.
0: It's a brand name.
1: It's great.
0: But if you've never seen them...
1: Now it's going to show up on my phone. My Facebook feed's going to show up.
0: That's right? Okay. It'll get you interested, yeah. And you might buy one. I see them around neighborhoods more and more every year.
1: Yeah.
0: Even at night, the two little headlights at night look like a little animal or something, and you don't have to touch the lawn. It does it for you. But here's the deal with real estate. If you're listing your house, you know, you want it to show good.
1: Oh, yeah.
0: There's common sense things. You don't want it to, you know, you don't want a snowmobile or a car up on blocks, and it's got to show well. Part of that is the yard,
1: sure.
0: Craig.
1: For sure.
0: Hanging plants.
1: The better it looks. You just want people to feel inviting, and that you know. At the end of the day, they're still
0: cut the grass. Is my point.
1: Yes, I mean I've seen some bad ones, and unfortunately you can't control the neighbors. So sometimes you have some of those things on neighboring.
0: Well,
1: yards,
0: that's a whole other topic.
1: And the neighbors should care about that, right? If you're a neighbor and your neighbor's house is for sale, you want the neighborhood to look good, right? Because that them getting a higher price is better for everybody.
0: What if you don't want your neighbors to move like they're your best friends? Here's what I'm going to do. I'm going to make my...
1: You're only making it worse for yourself, though, right? Because long term, you want prices to go up.
0: One thing you can't control is your neighbors. You never know when you move in. What if you love the neighbors and they move out within a year?
1: Right? Yeah, you can say, oh, it's great, and then people move, right?
0: That's just out of your hands.
1: I don't know how accurate this is, but I heard that it was the wettest April on record... And the driest May on record. On record.
0: Yeah, remember April?
1: Which is crazy.
0: We had flooding.
1: Mm-hmm.
0: Rivers were high. Now we go, if you go to downtown Grafton, boy, if you live in Grafton, you know what I'm talking about. Right on Highway 60, there is a dam issue. Like, as in, not a swear dam. There's a dam issue. An issue with the dam, I'll say it that way. And I don't know what's going on. It's so low, you see the riverbed. It's all dried up. But it's because of the dam, and they're going to work it out, I guess. But boy, oh boy, is it looking bad. And lawns are looking a wee bit dry.
1: Unless you're watering. My boys actually were saying that, you know, the neighbors are showing you up because they're watering their lawns. And I said, well, I don't have to cut it.
0: Do they have irrigation?
1: Yeah. Yeah.
0: So the worst thing you can do is start to water.
1: And then stop.
0: Yeah.
1: Sure.
0: Because once you start, you have to keep it up.
1: Yeah.
0: Or it goes dormant. We don't want to see lawns dormant this early in June.
1: No,
0: at 1 o'clock, Brett will talk about it on the Designer Yard Show because I ask him about that all the time. Another just little tidbit that I've learned from Brett, and that is cut your lawn a little bit higher.
1: Yeah.
0: Maybe the 3 to 3.5.
1: Yep, that's right.
0: It'll look greener. The edge of the blade is always greener. And this is just, it just looks better. It's all relative anyway. If you cut it recently, it's going to be level, right? It's like getting a new haircut.
1: I just put new blades on, so that's also level.
0: It
1: makes a difference.
0: I just got my blade sharpened, Craig, and I can tell that it's a cleaner cut. It looks better. But yeah, the better you can show the house, we've been talking about the yard. That goes for the inside.
1: Yeah, oh, for sure.
0: Clean it.
1: Yeah. Have declutter. I mean, that's always just number one. It's just you don't want to distract the buyers, so you want it to look as nice as possible.
0: And it should maybe air it out with the windows if you can. I understand air conditioning is necessary for many people. Oh, the allergies. We were talking about that.
1: Well, with the grass for sure. And with allergies, I don't know if it's trees and pollen or what's all there, but there's a lot out there for sure.
0: I've got them. I've been suffering. People at work, people that normally don't have them, they're talking about it, the sniffles and everything, and it's not a cold, it's the allergies. So, but do whatever it takes to make your house present well. That goes for the pictures that are taken by the agent. That's their job. But it's your job to make the house look good. Go and see these pictures. Those 5 Pauly's picks we talked about, they're all up at redefinedrealty.com. And Craig, I know I mentioned it once before. It goes without saying. The courtesy trailers are just something very unique in your industry. You don't charge a dime for them.
1: Our clients, buyers, or sellers can use them a few days, maybe even a couple weeks, depending on what we have available. This time of year, there's not as many available, but we've got 10 and 12 foot enclosed trailers.
0: I use
1: with ramps, and they are fantastic.
0: They're phenomenal. They're enclosed, obviously. The door on the side, the door in the back with the ramp, the light, and you can lock them. It's a moving billboard for Redefine Realty and Auction.
1: Why we have them, but yes.
0: Of course.
1: And it's great for just moving small things, boxes, but I mean, even couches and mattresses, and you can fit a lot in these things.
0: You could actually move your whole house several trips.
1: Yeah.
0: In the big one. I mean,
1: you could.
0: Massive. You're right. What is the biggest thing? Beds, couches, and big pieces of furniture, like hutches?
1: Right. Yeah.
0: Some of that's going away. Like the hutch was. Right. It depends on your taste, I guess.
1: True.
0: But, you know, if you have minimal stuff, use the courtesy trailers. They are just that. They're a courtesy free of charge at Redefine Realty and Auction. More coming up with Craig Schmitz on WISN. I'm Paul Kronforst. We'll be right back.
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0: As we wrap up today's Redefined Realty and Auction Show, we will be back next Saturday. And every Saturday morning at 9 o'clock, Craig Schmitz, a great show today. A lot of good advice, information on the process. 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With regard to the bidding process, Craig, because it's new, it's different, some people might not be scared away,
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0: 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Make sure your house shows well, and from there, the Mother, you know, I was going to say Mother Nature takes care of it. Maybe if we get a little rain
1: right,
0: to green up the lawn, but everybody's lawn is going to be looking a little brown here. Unless you have irrigation, I really want one, a system, Craig.
1: Yeah.
0: Because like a golf course, it's going to look good all the time.
1: Yeah.
0: Man, it's expensive.
1: Yeah.
0: You know? Yeah, I'll just wait. I'll wait for a good thunderstorm.
1: There you go.
0: And we'll be good to go. Craig, great job. Have a good weekend.
1: You as well.
0: We're back next Saturday at 9 o'clock. 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Have a chat with an agent. And in the meantime, we'll see you next week. Coming up after the news, I will be joined by Chauncey Wisensell. 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

0: of Iran. I'm Pam Puzo, Fox News. While accusing the U.S. of numerous ceasefire violations, Iran's foreign ministry is warning of future escalations. That's according to Reuters. This as President Trump reassures nervous farmers ahead of the November elections that fuel and fertilizer prices will come down.
1: The midterms are coming up, and I hope you people are really spiritized because we're at a point we're going to come out of Iran very quickly, and it's going to be very strong one way or the other, whether it's a piece of paper or the very tough way. OK, the very tough way is maybe the easier way.
0: On the heels of a better than expected jobs report, the Dow fell nearly 700 points yesterday. Fox's Jessica Rosenthal has more.
2: The Department of Labor reported a gain of 172,000 jobs in May, more than analysts expected. And the March and April jobs numbers were revised up by 93,000 jobs. The president told reporters on Air Force One Friday,
1: I hope the market starts to learn that when you have good numbers, the market should go up, not down.
2: But hot hiring and higher inflation could lead the Fed under the new chair, Kevin Warsh, to raise interest rates. The president said he trusted Warsh.
1: The reason they go down is if it's doing well, people say, no, we have to stop inflation. And it doesn't mean inflation. In fact, it could be just the opposite.
2: The numbers showed average hourly wages rose 3.4% compared to last May. Jessica Rosenthal, Fox News.
0: Congress is on the verge of providing a sizable infusion of cash to the Department of Homeland Security. The nearly $70 billion package, which cleared the Republican-led Senate earlier this week, now heads to the House. The legislation will allow the Trump administration to continue its nationwide immigration enforcement operations. Pro-immigrant advocates call the bill an ATM for ICE. 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
4: Your Saturday forecast is looking drier with mostly sunny conditions and temperatures that will be a little bit cooler near the lakefront, upper 70s for lakeshore areas to low 80s inland. It'll still be sticky outside with an east wind at 5 to 10 miles an hour. I'm Fox 6 meteorologist Lisa Michaels.
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16: 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I'm Paul Kronforth today. Welcome back and good morning to you, Chauncey.
17: Good morning, Paul.
16: You have the honors of doing the first show of June. Feels like summer recently, doesn't it?
17: It does. It's been so hot lately. I mean, we were through this roller coaster of a spring where one day it was like 40 and then it was like 70. Yeah. And now it's just like it's 80 degrees every day, it feels like.
16: I love it. Although one complaint, it's dry. So if you have a lawn, you'll notice brown grass. Unless you've got irrigation, we need some nice summer thunderstorms.
17: Yeah, as I was mowing my lawn last weekend and dealing with my allergies, that was a lot of fun. And I noticed as I was getting off the top kind of green part down, as I'm like, it's looking a little brown.
16: It is. It is. And a little chance this weekend, but who knows? But yeah, we need some rain. Okay, enough of the weather. We sound like two old guys at a coffee shop.
17: We do, yes.
16: We're going to talk retirement. But before we get into the show, I should tease some great topics you picked out. How to thrive in retirement. That sounds how to thrive, or do you just sit around on a rocking chair in the front porch? Everybody's different. You're going to tackle that topic, Chauncey, active versus passive investing. And then the big one, I love this, five credit mistakes and how to avoid those mistakes. If you are listening and have kids, that's something you want to stay tuned for. It's all coming up. Before we do that, Chauncey, creative planning, I mentioned, you've got locations all over town, formerly the Kowal Investment Group. Nothing has changed. You just added a lot more tools to the tool belt.
17: Yeah, it's been a great transition for us from Kowal Investment Group to joining with Creative Planning. Just really expanded our horizons of how we're able to help clients has been the best thing. And it's been kind of fun over the last year, four or five months probably it's been. And as I'm meeting with a lot of my clients and we're looking back kind of, okay, a year ago we changed things with your portfolio and we started using these services and this and that, just kind of looking back and seeing how much they've really benefited from it has been a lot of fun. It's been a great transition as far as, you know, we can help people with estate planning and life insurance and long-term care insurance.
16: Taxes,
17: you name it, pretty much Creative Planning does it. And it's been a lot of fun for me as well, just to be more involved. You know, we used to have all of our great trusted partners, many of them you've heard on the Retirement Clinic over the years. But now to kind of have those people in house, just a lot cleaner communication. It's a lot easier for the client because we already have all your information. If you're going to do your estate plan and your will and your trust, your power of attorney, you don't need to gather up all the stuff that we already have. You can just meet with our attorney, and do it. And then it's nice, clean communication for me with the attorney as well. What do we need to update with beneficiaries and retitle and this and that? And, you know, I've had clients before where it's, the attorney is a third party and they need a signed letter for me to communicate with them and disclose stuff. And it's just a hassle. So it's a lot easier for us, a lot easier for the client. And it's been really great.
16: Yeah, I mentioned taxes. Some people, if you do your taxes quarterly, how that affects your investments or your retirement plan, it does in a big way. Mm-hmm. It's nice to have everybody under one roof at Creative Planning, and the website creativeplanning.com or theretirementclinic.com. Both will give you information and contact. If you have a question, like always, 262-522-4040. That is the one number for all locations. 262-522-4040. Ask for Chauncey Wisensell. Yeah, I joke about it. If you forget the last name, just Chauncey.
17: Yeah,
16: they're going to get you through right to your office, Chauncey. Yeah. Or you know, the locations to visit in Blue Mountain, in Brookfield, in Port Washington, in Racine, Delafield, licensed in all 50 states. In addition, you've got an office in Phoenix, Arizona, Cape Coral, Florida, literally all over on this station. Dan O'Donnell Show, 5 days a week. You do the market updates, yourself included.
17: Yeah, you can hear us 3 and 5 o'clock. Just a quick 60 seconds or so. What's happening in the market that day? You know, the Dow, the NASDAQ, the S&P. And then usually you try to highlight just like a quick thing going on in the economy. And then maybe like a quick popular stock. If it's moving a lot, your NVIDIA's, Apple's, Microsoft, whatever. Something that's been exciting going on in the market over the day.
16: I mean, pretty exciting summer so far. Not summer, but just the year with markets going up setting record highs in 2026?
17: Yeah, it's been great. You know, we had a little bit of a bump in the road there with the war in Iran, which is kind of still going on right now, right? But that kind of seems to seesaw back and forth. But the markets are been outstanding. You know, portfolios are up very nicely for clients. And it's been a great spring, and earnings have looked great, which I always tell people is always a big indicator of what the market should be doing. If companies are hitting earnings, meeting earnings, you know, usually that means the market should be in a pretty good place, and that's exactly what's going on.
16: So there's the background. This show since 2001, of course, Jeff Kowal, big part of that and still on the program. Chauncey, now the next generation, guys like you, certified financial planner, that's your title, right?
17: Yeah, exactly. Yeah. So CFP, the credentials after my name, certified financial planner, ton of work to get that designation and very well worth it. The amount of things I learned over the year plus of kind of studying for that, preparing for that, and taking that super fun test was well worth it. So I learned a ton of stuff to kind of help clients and just really expand my knowledge base.
16: One that you have to pass, or you wouldn't be sitting in that chair during the show right now.
17: That is correct.
16: So we are pleased to have a certified financial planner. Chauncey's hosting the Retirement Clinic today here in WISN. I'm Paul Kronforce. Let's dive in. How to thrive in retirement?
17: Yeah, and I just thought it was just a nice broad topic to kind of discuss today, you know, as we kind of go through this together. And, you know, a lot of people, you know, it's interesting with all the different clients that work with you. You see some thrive in retirement, and you see some who tend to struggle in retirement. And just to kind of, as I was thinking, as we're going through, some of my clients who really seem to be thriving in retirement, and kind of what seems to be the reasons why they really thrive versus why they're kind of struggling in retirement. And I'll just start with the most obvious one off the bat, right, is having enough money saved for retirement, right, is typically a pretty good start to thriving in retirement.
16: Yeah, it sounds like a simple question or a simple topic, right?
17: Yeah.
16: Well, of course I need to know. But for me, Chauncey, might be different than my neighbor or my relatives. Everybody has a different number. You certainly need more than just your Social Security checks coming in.
17: Yeah, exactly. And that's the key. And thriving retirement looks different for everybody, right? It's not necessarily always about taking extravagant trips and buying fancy cars and doing all these things, right? It's a bunch of different stuff we'll kind of talk about here as we go on. But, you know, everybody has different needs to take their retirement and enjoy it and be able to do the things they want and live the lifestyle they want. You know, some people maybe have Social Security, and maybe there's still some people out there with pensions, right? Maybe they've got a pension and they've got $500,000 saved, and they can do everything they want to do, and they are just happy as could be in retirement. And then you have some people on the other end of things who like to travel and enjoy the finer things of life, and they need a little bit more money saved. But no matter which boat you find yourself in, it's important to plan, right? And that's where, you know, we've always talked about putting pen to paper and running numbers, running financial plan for clients. And that's really where it all starts is, do you have enough saved? What's the best strategy for your distributions and withdrawals? And how do you support, you know, your retirement? And the funnest ones are the most enjoyable ones is when people come to you and they're not sure if they can retire, and you look at a plan and you say, you have more than enough to retire. Now, what do you want to do, right? What are some of your goals and your aspirations? You know, have you always wanted like a classic car, or do you want to buy a boat, or do you want to, maybe you have a really large surplus. Do you want to buy a second home somewhere up north or Florida or wherever it may be? And just kind of working those types of things in and helping them figure out what those goals are. And maybe there's something they dreamed of doing, but didn't think, until they sat down with us, I just can't, right? They had no idea.
16: Chauncey, when you said you've got more than enough to retire, I'm sure with your experience, some clients will say, yeah, but I don't want to retire. I like my job. I'm 65. You're saying I've got enough. What if I want to continue working or scale back?
17: And that's great. You know, I think a lot of scaling back seems to work really well for a lot of people. And some people, as I was kind of reading through different articles and things I wanted to discuss today, one of them was kind of working into retirement or longer than you need to. And sometimes people find a purpose in their work. It gets them out of the house. One of the things I was going to mention in thriving retirement is meaningful social connections, right? And for some people, that's work, right? I mean, we all have our good work pals and friends who, you know, we'll talk with at work. We'll get drinks with maybe after work. We grab lunch once in a while.
16: Water cooler conversations about the Brewers or the Packers.
17: Yeah, exactly.
16: Just life sharing, you know, talking about your kids. Mm-hmm. We do at the station. I mean, my coworkers and I, can I just mention?
17: Yeah.
16: I turned 60 this last Wednesday.
17: Yeah.
16: And you know that, Chauncey. Yeah. And we talked about it. Kind of a milestone. To me, age is just a number. I don't feel 60.
17: Yeah.
16: But I have scaled back at WISN. I don't work full time. Mm-hmm. I do my weekend shows, which is plenty. It's eight.
17: Yeah.
16: Eight shows, but there's a lot more work. So I'm guessing maybe it comes down to 20 hours a week. I'm in here 2 or 3 days a week.
17: Mm-hmm.
16: And that's plenty. Would that be weaning myself into retirement? Yeah. Maybe. But if you just go cold turkey, that can be a shock to one's system.
17: Yeah, and that works for some people. Everybody's a little different, right? Some people, it works better to feel like, maybe I'm not ready to fully retire. But, you know, we were talking about like your young grandkids, you know. Oh, I want to spend more time with them and I want to help out with them. And, you know, maybe I want to go golfing more and just have a little bit more free time to do what I want to do. A lot of times scaling back can work really well for people. Some people, it's like, nope, I want to retire. I've got all these things I want to do. And sometimes that's great. But sometimes if you don't really have something to, you know, retire to, you know, having some type of purpose to your retirement, not just, I hate my job and I can't wait to be done and you're done. And now you lose those social connections, maybe a little bit of a sense of purpose. And you're just kind of, what do I do with myself now?
16: Well, you may be married. Your spouse may play into these decisions. Maybe you're not married.
17: Mm-hmm.
16: Whatever the case is, I mean, things happen that dictate your retirement. Health comes into play.
17: Yeah.
16: Maybe there's a divorce. Over 50% of marriages in America end up in divorce. Grandkids, your kids. There's so many moving X factors, and everybody is different. That's where you come in and customize a retirement plan.
17: Yeah, and everybody's, like you said, everybody's plan is a little bit different. And we'll tailor it to, you know, maybe your goal is to travel. Maybe you're just like, hey, I have plenty of clients where I traveled for work all over the world, right? And it's, you know, it gets tiring. And they're like, I have no desire to travel in retirement. Maybe I want to go up to Door County for a long weekend, or, you know, maybe check out a couple national parks, but they have no desire anymore to go to France and Italy and do African safari and cruise through the Panama Canal, right? Those types of things.
16: They've been in airport lines plenty. Mm-hmm. I do get that.
17: Yeah.
16: You know, where you're sick of traveling, you want to maybe just stay home, but maybe that's for you. And another guy might say, I've been waiting my whole life to travel.
17: Yeah. Yeah. I see both sides of it oftentimes. And it's just a matter of, okay, if you want to travel, you know, let's work that in the plan. You know, let's kind of build a budget on top of, hey, these are my regular expenses I need. You know, oftentimes I'll put in, we call them aspirational goals when we're running our plan. Let's put in an aspirational goal for this. And or maybe you're homebody and you want to do remodeling, right? Okay, we need to account for doing some remodeling in the plan. Or maybe you're going to need a new vehicle soon. We need to put that in the plan, whatever it may be.
16: I think keeping busy is critical.
17: Yeah,
16: 100%. Whether it's putzing around the yard. We called my dad when he was around a putzer.
17: Mm-hmm.
16: He would, you know, he'd cut the grass and then putz in the garage. He never sat on the couch and just watched a movie. He was a little bit too hyperactive. I'm kind of like that myself. Mm-hmm. I can't just do that. Find something.
17: Yeah, it could be anything. You know,
16: it doesn't have to be golf. Everybody else says golf.
17: Yeah, that's just a popular thing, right? A lot of people like to golf.
16: It could be anything.
17: It could be anything.
16: Music, you name it.
17: Yeah, I've got a couple clients who, you know, play in bands or, you know, whatever. They like going at like local concerts or whatever it may be. I mean, you name it. Pickleball, obviously, we talk about that a lot now. Pickleball, golf, you know, fishing, hunting. You know, I have plenty of clients that just like volunteer at a church or organization, or there's a cause they really enjoy, and so they help out with that. Maybe that was maybe somehow related to their profession they used to do, right? Maybe they help organize events or, you know, whatever it may be. But it's important to stay social. Make sure you find some type of sense of purpose as well, like whether it's helping out those charitable organizations or, you know, grandkids, or maybe it is to travel or just spend more time doing the things that you enjoy.
16: There's so many organizations, nonprofits, et cetera, churches looking for volunteers.
17: Yeah, exactly. And I've got plenty of clients. It's, oh, you know, I'm kind of handy. I do maintenance at the church now, or, you know, I mow the lawn for our HOA or whatever it may be, right? Just for something to do, you know, get you out of the house and help out and do stuff. And I have plenty of clients where it's the ones that seem to enjoy retirement the most are the ones who say, I don't know how I ever had time to work. right? It's like I'm so busy doing stuff and helping out my kids and watching my grandkids and traveling. And a lot of clients also seem to enjoy doing traveling. It's, they have friends and groups of people they like to travel with. That always seems to be a big one I see with
16: it's
17: a lot of clients.
16: Something to look forward to.
17: Yeah.
16: Yeah, vacation with, we have a group of people that, not just my own, the Paul Kronforst Annual Cruise, by the way, which cruise-tour.com for more information. We're going in February to Spain and Portugal. And
17: I've got quite a few clients going on your cruise, Paul.
16: Is that right?
17: Yeah, I do.
16: It's this next one is a big one.
17: Yeah.
16: We've got a lot of people sign up because it's Europe, it's the Mediterranean, it's a smaller ship, something different than my last three, which are Caribbean. But I look forward to that. These familiar faces, you catch up. We have a lot in common, things to talk about. But going back to thriving in retirement, what I may consider thriving, somebody else may not, right? I just don't see many people sitting around. Like my grandfather said, he couldn't wait to retire. He owned a dairy farm in Sheboygan County, and he just wanted to sit in the rocking chair and look at his pond.
17: Perfectly fine.
16: And he read the newspaper.
17: Yeah.
16: That was his... thriving.
17: Yeah,
16: that's great. He was okay with that.
17: And it's whatever brings you, you know, personal joy and satisfaction, and that's why we always say it's different for everybody.
16: Know what else you look forward to? I see this. It's a generational thing.
17: Yeah.
16: Waiting for the mail to come. The minute, and they like almost like jog out to the mailbox.
17: Yeah.
16: Sometimes the newspaper was included. I get that. Nowadays, it's just junk.
17: Yeah, it's so my neighbor, she's older and she's great. I love her. But like clockwork, the garbage man comes, she goes up and gets her garbage immediately from the street. Her mail comes, she gets immediate. I think I let my mail pile up for like 3 days sometimes.
16: Yeah. It's just a different, it's a change in time, right? Everything's email now and everything else. But yeah, he looked forward to getting the mail. Mm-hmm. And it got him off the chair and out to the mailbox. Maybe talk to the neighbor.
17: Yeah.
16: Because they're all getting their mail too.
17: Mm-hmm.
16: I find that funny.
17: I agree. But yes, I mean, everybody's got different things that bring them joy in retirement. I'd say the people who seem to enjoy retirement the least, probably they watch their retirement accounts all the time. You know, they're fixated on, you know, the news and the world around them and things like that. And that's right. Great to be informed, but you know, it's something where it's, you gotta be careful not to let it, you know, control your life and your mood and those types of things. And, if you're going to sit around and watch the news and stare at your accounts all the time, that's just not enjoyable. And those people tend to struggle more, I would say. And part of that, and people who don't have enough say, maybe they retire anyways, and then they come to us and it's like, hey, I'm retired. And like, ooh, you spend a lot of money and it's, you know, it's not looking great. And then they tend to be like, oh, like they try to justify their spending and this. And I get it. Like we have expenses and we all need to live and we want to do things and spend some of the money. But our job is to try to make sure that money lasts, right? And so always try to point that out to clients, even though those are obviously difficult.
16: Because the expiration date is unknown. That's just it.
17: Mm-hmm.
16: What if you live to 98, not 78? 20 more years of spending.
17: Mm-hmm.
16: And again, you've got the Social Security checks. I don't think that's enough.
17: Yeah. No, it's not. No. And some people, too, will point out, well, Chance, you know, tomorrow's not guaranteed. And you know, that's why I spend some more money. And I'm like, that's great. And I totally understand that. I have had plenty of clients who have passed away in their early 70s. And it's just like, man, you know, they saved all this money and worked their whole life and they only enjoyed it for a few years. And it's tough to see. But then I have other clients who have lived into their 90s. And so you never know. And that's why we plan for you to live a long time. And that's our job to make sure that the money's there. And
16: is that your approach? Plan that you will live to beyond 75?
17: Yeah. Usually I run plans to 99 with clients. You know, I was actually looking at some like life expectancy numbers relative to Social Security and this and that. And it was, oh, you know, when Social Security first came out and people who first collected Social Security were born in like, it was like 1888 or something. And their expected life expectancy was like 45 years old,
16: right?
17: And then after World War II, is 65 is your retirement age. And then your life expectancy was probably like 65, 67 years old. And now it's, I mean, mid 70s, right? I
16: think healthcare is much better.
17: Yeah.
16: You know, obviously you may say, well, we're taking more prescriptions. Yes, but a lot of those are necessary for your health to live a longer, healthier life. There's an awesome special on the History Channel. Tom Hanks is the narrator and he's producing it. It's on World War II. It's 20 episodes and we are three in right now. It's really good. It puts life in perspective, how rough it was going through the Great Depression,
17: yeah,
16: in not just America, but Europeans, and not just Hitler coming into power, but going to the end of the war.

0: Yeah.
1: Not to say we're spoiled. Mm-hmm. Definitely we're living longer.
0: Yeah.
1: I mean, that fluctuates. COVID mm-hmm. changed it a little bit, I think. I don't know. But males, generally, it's a 2-year difference. It's always 2 years different.
0: Yeah. Mm-hmm.
1: It's like 76 and 78, right? Something for women. Like,
0: yeah.
1: Mm-hmm. You know, and see, everybody's different. Everybody's different. But boy, that guy that told you, you'd never know if you're going to wake up the next day. Mm-hmm. There is something to that.
0: Oh, definitely. And I totally understand that. Like I said, as I've done this longer now, and it used to be like more cut and dry in my mind, where it's like, oh, we're playing it to 99 and that's yep. that. And the amount of clients, like I said, I was like in the last 18 months, I probably had 4 or 5 clients pass away, and it's always the husband, and they were all in like their early 70s. And it's just like, man, just tough to see for their widows and for them. I mean, to work and save. And so
1: the
0: get
1: widow
0: that.
1: And then the kids, if there's grandkids, yeah. they don't want to see grandpa mm-hmm. pass so early. Right.
0: Yeah.
1: Can I quote Jeff Kowal,
0: sure.
1: who has said this?
0: You're welcome to.
1: Since 2001, when this show started, yeah. you may screw up and live a long time.
0: Yeah, you may.
1: So that guy that says, yeah, you may not wake up tomorrow. Mm-hmm. True. Mm-hmm. So do what you want to do now while you can.
0: Yeah.
1: While you've got health mm-hmm. and money. But if you do live to be 92, 95, whatever, mm-hmm. you do need a plan. You need a retirement. Yeah. You need money. Mm-hmm.
0: And our job is always to plan safe, right? I'll joke around with clients and say, you know, I never recommend dying as a good retirement strategy. You know, if you're going to be run out of money at 82, you know, it's okay. I'm not going to, all right, you know, it's time. We plan for you to go to 82. Yep. You know, that's it. So, you know, we plan for you to live a long time.
1: What if hospice comes into play? Assisted living,
0: yeah.
1: nursing homes.
0: Yeah.
1: They're not cheap.
0: No, they're not. And that's, you know, when we're planning, I always try to make sure that there's a good surplus in the plan to account for market downturns or things like long-term care events. All those types of issues that come up. And if it's a real concern, you know, like, again, we talk about creative planning right away to kick it off, but great resources. And if long-term care is a concern, you know, we can address that through insurance, and we've got great solutions and people at Creative Planning that have helped my clients through those discussions and finding something that maybe works out well for them. But, making sure we address all those things and take all those variables into a plan is what we do all the time.
1: 262-522-4040. You may have a retirement plan. There might be dust on it. Mm-hmm. It may, or you might not be happy with where you're headed, or you might not have any plan.
0: Yeah.
1: And some people say, I've got a 401k.
0: Mm-hmm.
1: I'm just doing what I'm doing. I mean, nose to the grindstone. I'm just, you know, yep. I'm working. And when that day comes, I'm sure I'll have enough. I don't think you want to roll the dice on this one.
0: No, you don't want to do that. I mean, if you need a second opinion, if you have no plan, even if, like I said, second opinion, even if you're pretty happy or you think you're on track, it doesn't hurt to come in and meet with us and just take a quick temperature check. And if it's all good, it's all good. But maybe there's something you're missing currently. So it never hurts to come in and talk to somebody.
1: No obligation.
0: No, not at all. Right? There's no fee or anything to having a first meeting. And typically that first meeting is just me getting to know, you know, whoever is sitting across from me and what their goals are. And maybe there's some concerns that they have, what keeps you up at night. And then we typically will set up another meeting after that and kind of dive a little deeper, put together a plan, you know, and just give them some stuff. Here's how we would help you address those concerns and help you achieve those goals. So
1: coming up in the retirement clinic is active versus passive investing. What does that mean, first of all? And then more advice from Chauncey. Then 5 credit mistakes, how to avoid those, and how to, you know, the simple one is the credit cards. I yeah. remember my kid's first credit card. This does not mean that you can go out and buy, but I can. Yes, you can.
0: Yeah.
1: You could go out and buy an $8,000 stereo system. Whatever.
0: Doesn't mean you should.
1: Doesn't mean you should. And again, if you're not paying those off, the interest rates are sky high.
0: Mm-hmm.
1: And once you understand that, boy, that's just such a waste of money to me. And I know not everybody can live like that. People yeah. go paycheck to paycheck.
0: Mm-hmm.
1: Things are more expensive these days. I get it. Everything seems to be up, Chauncey.
0: Yeah.
1: Even more reason to be more diligent about those credit cards. But credit cards, that's just one example of credit.
0: Mm-hmm.
1: You know, mortgages, there's so many things, car loans.
0: Yeah.
1: That's all coming up. Before we break, any more advice on thriving in retirement?
0: Not really. You know, make sure as retirement comes up within the first few, maybe when you get about 5 years away, even already then, just start to think of, what do I want to do with my free time? And, you know, what's going to provide me meaning, give me a purpose, you know, make sure you're doing your planning and kind of nailing that down in your strategy. And, you know, make sure your health is good and you know, what's going to make you happy in retirement. That's, give it some thought.
1: Money is, I was going to say, number one, you need mm-hmm. money. Clearly it's important. Health might be the most important.
0: Yeah,
1: without that. Mm-hmm.

0: Or with bad health, you're spending all that money.
1: Yeah, certainly can be.
0: So, again, every family is different. Everybody's got a unique circumstance. 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Coming up, we'll talk about those topics I just mentioned and more on retirement. That is the focus of the show each week, Chauncey. Mm-hmm. You mentioned taxes. You talk about investing. It all comes down to the Retirement Clinic. That's what we focus on. And we've been doing it since 2001 on WISN. We'll take a quick break. I'm Paul Kronforst and be right back.
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0: 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Welcome back to the program. Chauncey Wiesensell with Creative Planning hosting the program. And I'm Paul Kronforster on every Saturday. In addition, during that weekday, Dan O'Donnell Afternoon Show, 3 p.m., 5 p.m. news blocks are the daily market updates. You've been doing those forever, going back when Belling did it. Now on Dan O'Donnell's show, then the icing on the cake. This show, every Saturday at 10 o'clock, we talked about how to thrive in retirement. Now we talk about five credit mistakes to avoid.
1: 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We'll get to some of that stuff. But number one mistake people make is carrying a balance on your credit card. I mean, you kind of teased it a little bit before in the last segment, but one of the worst things you can do is carry a balance, especially on the credit card. It's the interest rates are just, they're ungodly, right? It's 20-something percent probably on a lot of those. And just to carry a balance on it is just, it's tough to come back from once it starts to build up.
0: Because you dig a deep hole.
1: And quickly, I mean, if you're carrying a $10,000 balance and it's 22% interest, I mean, even if you're making small payments, most of it just goes to interest and maybe barely touches the principal.
0: That's right. And to complicate it, you might have four or five cards with a balance. And I know life happens. There are things.
1: Yes.
0: Little Johnny needs braces and all of these things. However, once you get multiple cards with a huge balance, that's so tough to get out of.
1: Yeah, it's incredibly difficult. And that's where we're doing some budgeting and those types of things can really help out as well. But that's a really tough one, especially you get multiple credit cards and it just kind of almost like snowballs on you, right? Where it's so hard to get under control and pay it down because so much of your payments just go towards interest and very little towards principal. And maybe I jump right to mistake number four here because it kind of ties in nicely, but trying to pay down too many debts at once. You know, oftentimes if you've got multiple debts, and this is a lot of times I see with younger people, right? If you have credit cards and student loans and car payments and a mortgage, and you're like, oh my gosh, where do I start? Maybe you just have a little extra every month to help pay down those additional debts. But really two different methods that we recommend people implement. And each one maybe works differently depending on kind of how your brain works. But the first one is to pay off your smallest balance first. And then roll that smallest balance into the next smallest balance and then rinse and repeat, right? We call that the snowball method. You know, if you have 100 extra bucks and you have something that's maybe just a credit card that's $3,000 and that's your highest interest debt, right? You go towards a $3,000 balance, whatever it may be, credit card or student loan, and then you pay off that $3,000 balance. And then now you take your extra $100 plus what you were paying on the $3,000 and then you snowball that towards your next smallest balance. And it really just kind of helps you feel like it motivates you because you pay off that smallest one first and it just kind of, it snowballs, right? As is in there. And then the other method is the avalanche method, is where you just target your debt with the highest interest rate first, whatever that may be. If that's a credit card or a student loan or car payment, whatever your highest interest debt is first, you know, pay that off.
0: By way of comparison, if you think about the average 30-year mortgage rate right now, Chauncey, on average, and nationally, is about 6.25. Mm-hmm. They've been as low as 6 and high fives. Yeah. I mean, back in the day, they were 2.6. So when you look at that and go, wait, but a credit card, let's say it's 23%, 22, 20, even 20. Mm-hmm. And if you run that up to 10, 15,000, that is so much money in interest.
1: Yeah, and usually if you have something like that, that's where usually I would recommend like this avalanche method where you just attack the highest interest one first with any money, and then obviously the next highest interest after that and so on and so forth, just to save yourself some money. If you have a lot of debt and it's all kind of, maybe it's like that 4 to 7% interest range, maybe the snowball works better for you just to pay off those smaller ones first. But you know, certainly save yourself the money if you can and attack the highest one first with that method. Mistake number two going back is just missing a payment or making a late payment, right? A lot of places will give you like a little bit of a grace period, 15 days or 30 days or whatever. But if you miss those payments and you have late fees and maybe they charge you interest if you're late and those types of things, that can obviously affect your credit, bring your credit score down, which will affect your ability to borrow in the future, right? If your credit score is worse, you're going to have a higher interest rate in the future. So, you know, whether it's setting things up on auto pay seems to be really popular, right? You know, a lot of people do that. I do that with all my utility bills and things like that. It just pulls out of my checking account every month or my credit card, and then I just pay my credit card, right? Yep, every month.
2: Exactly.
1: If you need to set a reminder or whatever you need to do, just make sure you make those payments on time.
2: Paying the minimum is not advisable unless that's the only way to do it. I mean, you got to at least pay the minimum.
1: Yeah.
2: But now you're just pushing and kicking that can down the proverbial road.
1: Yeah. If you can afford to pay more than the minimum, especially in like credit cards or HELOCs, things like that, and do it. Because otherwise you're leaving yourself in the same situation every month where it's just the same amount of interest every month and you're just making payments towards the interest and it grows on you. So yeah, pay more than the minimum, certainly if you can. So, mistake number three, closing out long-standing credit cards unnecessarily, right? If you have a 3-year credit card you've had for 3 years and a credit card you've had for 7 years, right? You average those out, that's about a 5-year credit history. Well, if you close out your 7-year credit card, you've just eliminated the credit history of that credit card, right? So, you know, if you have a credit card you've had for a long time and maybe you're thinking about closing out, even if you don't carry a balance or you just use it like once every few months just to keep it open, it's a good thing to do because having some debt helps reinforce your credit history.
2: You know, I'm glad you brought this up. You know, when I told my kids to pay it off every month, when do people usually get their first credit card? College or that age?
1: Yeah. Mm-hmm.
2: You know, when 19, 20, whether you go to college
1: College, your first job, that's when you kind of look at getting your first credit
2: card. Well, here's their retort. Well, then why get one at all? Mm-hmm. You know, because you want to establish credit. Mm-hmm. When you go for your first house, the bank is going to look at your credit history. So it's advisable to at least get one credit card, right?
1: Yeah, definitely. I mean, even if you use it once a month to pay for a dinner or gas, right, or whatever, just to keep it open and establish a payment history is always a good thing.
2: And there's perks with money, like my Southwest miles, and
1: I got the same credit card. You know,
2: hey, this trip is free.
1: Exactly,
2: it does.
1: The flight,
2: it does work.
1: It does.
2: It's worth it. Look for that stuff,
1: definitely. And that's even where I'll tell some people. You know, a lot of times our clients try to help their kids or grandkids out with like school. Student loans aren't a bad thing. I mean, if they've got some small student loans, $10,000, $20,000 that they can just, you know, when they graduate, pay a few $100 a month from, you know, that's really helpful as well. So establishing their credit is important. And certainly last but not least here is just flat out ignoring or missing your credit card statements. Just always a bad idea. Right. It's good to look at those statements and every once in a while just to make sure no one's stolen your credit card, verify the purchases and just so you kind of have a good idea of what's going on.
2: Does your heart ever skip a beat when you open up your wallet and you can't find that one credit card?
1: Oh, yeah.
2: It's missing. So, oh, no.
1: Yeah. Oh, I leave it at home. They leave it at a restaurant.
2: Or I left it at a Quick Trip.
1: Yeah.
2: That's happened more than once. Cancel it, right? And they'll get you a new one. I just lost my HSA card. I have no idea where it is. I called. I checked. Yeah. Where was the last time I used it? When? It was all accurate. Good. Now send me a new one.
1: Yeah.
2: Cancel the old one. Mm-hmm. They get these calls all the time.
1: Yeah, and that's where it's important. You know, make sure you're keeping track of that stuff and just looking at your statements, making sure you're the one making all the purchases, not that somebody else is and you're unnecessarily paying. So just 5 quick things there just to help maybe improve your credit and manage it going forward.
2: Talk to your kids too. By kids, I mean, you know, that college kid.
1: Yeah.
2: Because boy, you can be spending like a drunken sailor when you get that first card. It's like your freedom. You're that age. I can get anything. This is awesome. Mm-hmm. Including gas. Gas can be expensive when you're a younger kid. And back in my day, I just had cash. I had my checking account and I wrote checks out or I just you know, and then ATM machines roll around.
1: Yeah.
2: Get those. They were called time machines. Remember that?
1: Yeah.
2: People still say time machines. Yeah.
1: I don't really remember that. I'm a little too young for that, maybe, but I'm familiar with the time machines.
2: Well, that was a fantastic innovation. Oh, my goodness. I can just go get cash. This is great. But yeah, you know, the lesson of paying it off monthly to try to zero it out. Good stuff. These are five credit mistakes to avoid. 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

0: 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And we've given out the number. We'll do it before we close shop today. This is important, though. Active versus passive investment, investing. And what do those words even mean?
1: Yeah, so typically passive, you don't want to think of, hey, just put money in and sit on your hands and do absolutely nothing with it, right? That's not... That can work, but not necessarily the ideal approach. Passive means the funds themselves use tend to be more passive, or even if you use individual stocks more passively, right? You're investing in, we like to use a lot of ETFs or exchange traded funds. A lot of times they track an index, right? And so you're just kind of riding the index. And then we like to watch our clients' portfolios, and anytime they drift too far off kind of our target allocations, we go in on the backside and rebalance things for them. And so we kind of let the market dictate to us when that is. If the market's really high, we go in and you're getting more too aggressive for our targets, we go in and sell some of those gains and move you to bonds. And if the market's getting too low, right, the market will dictate, hey, client's getting kind of low on their allocation of stocks and getting heavier in bonds, we go in and we sell different bonds, we buy stocks back. And so, but the funds themselves tend to be more passive, and that way we're able to help keep fees a lot lower for clients as well. On the active side of things, you know, a lot of times is you're just frequently trading the account, right? You're going from investing to invested in the S&P, and now you're moving to cash. Or maybe you have like an individual stock portfolio, and every day you're buying Nvidia and selling Google, and you're doing all these things. Maybe you're a day trader, but maybe it's not quite that bad. But you frequently trade in the accounts, and a lot of times we see what that does is, number one, the fees are going to be higher for something like that, right? If you're using a mutual fund, the internal cost of the mutual fund is going to be higher. If you're paying somebody to do it, oftentimes your fees are going to be higher. And then number two, what that does is a lot of times active management does more harm than good. You know, maybe sometimes you're going to outperform, you're going to beat the market, maybe even especially in a good market, but maybe... you invest a lot in like U.S. stocks and you're really active U.S. stocks. Well, international's done really well the last 12 to 18 months. And so you're missing out there. And so sometimes active management, more times it does more harm than good. And you're going to pay higher fees for it. And that's just what the research shows and what the numbers show. And so, you know, great information out there on the internet to kind of read about some of that stuff. And Peter Malouk, President of Creative Planning, has written a book and talking about some of the benefits of that. It's a great read. But so, you know, something to just kind of watch out for if you're looking at advisor, even if you're working on your own and you're just running your 401k, if you're trading it all the time, a lot of times you're doing more harm than good. And if you're with an advisor, if they're doing that, they could be generating commissions and higher fees. You just need to be really careful about the investments in that.
0: That's really good advice, Chauncey. And some people just don't want to do their investing at all. Mm-hmm. You almost like cutting grass. Some people like cutting the grass. You talked about allergies earlier. Yeah. 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There might be a point in my life where I want to hire somebody. Mm-hmm. 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Talk to a guy like Chauncey. At least have that no obligation first sit down to see what you can do. We'll give you that information when we come back. TheRetirementClinic.com is a great resource and a good start. 262-522-4040. More coming up on WISN.
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0: 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I like that one because it's just different for everybody. Or maybe you're weaning yourself into retirement. Active versus passive investment. We talked about 5 credit mistakes to avoid. Off the air, Chauncey Wiesenthal is here. If I want to reach out to you and just start that process, what is that first step? A phone call?
1: Yeah, just give us a call, 262-522-4040. You know, a lot of times Kim will answer the phone. Kim's amazing. Shout out to Kim. But she'll put you through to me if you want to talk with me.
0: And so that's human, not AI.
1: Correct, yeah. Kim's the best. She's definitely human. I see her every day in the office in Brookfield.
0: Good.
1: But yeah, she'll put you through to me, and we can, you know, just have a quick conversation, maybe hopefully get something set up, get you that second opinion, and help you make sure you're on track for whatever your unique goals are so that you can thrive in retirement as well.
0: That, you know, good show. 262-522-4040. You mentioned Brookfield. Is that where you typically work out of, Tracy?
1: I travel all over the place. Okay. I spend most of my time in Brookfield. I go to our Delafield office. I drive up to Port Washington. I go down to Racine, and I'll do Zoom as well. Even if you live 10 minutes down the road, but you don't want to drive in one of the offices, we can meet over Zoom.
0: Well, those locations are Brookfield, right on Blue Mountain. Big sign. You can't miss it.
1: Mm-hmm.
0: Delafield, Racine. We talked about Cape Coral, Florida, Phoenix, Arizona, Port Washington, yep. Wisconsin, mm-hmm. up in Ozaukee County. A Zoom call, a phone call, whatever it takes to get you started with your retirement plan. Back next Saturday. Thanks for joining us on the Retirement Planet Clinic. Did I say Retirement Planet? That's a good name, too, for a show.
1: Yeah, we should talk to Jeff about renaming.
0: We'd have to get permission to change it to the planet. Okay, Retirement Clinic. talking fast because I got to finish up. Have a good weekend, Chauncey.
1: Yep, everybody have a good weekend.
0: And those market reports, Dan O'Donnell Show, Monday through Friday. Then we are back Saturdays for the Retirement Clinic on WISN.
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19: The battle continues. I'm Paul Stevens, Fox News. The U.S. and Iran continuing to exchange fire, with the U.S. intercepting several missiles intended for Gulf allies.
20: Iran once again firing over both ballistic missiles and drones on their neighbors here in the Gulf, raising questions over the future of a possible peace deal between the U.S. and Iran. Now, U.S. CENTCOM confirming those strikes happening after its forces struck Iranian radar sites and shot down four one-way attack drones. U.S. officials say Iran then fired seven ballistic missiles towards both Kuwait and Bahrain. CENTCOM confirming six of those missiles were intercepted and the seventh did not reach its intended target. Now, Iran continues to leverage what's happening in Lebanon. Despite a U.S.-backed ceasefire, Israeli forces and Iranian-backed militant group Hezbollah are still exchanging strikes. Iran's foreign minister says if the fighting doesn't stop in Lebanon, then the entire war could restart.
19: And that's Fox's Jeff Paul in Dubai. Pakistan's interior minister, meantime, reportedly on his way to Tehran to try and continue talks between Iran and the U.S. Monthly job numbers coming in higher than expected for May, surprising analysts for 2 months in a row.
21: The Department of Labor reported a gain of 172,000 jobs in May, more than analysts expected. And the March and April jobs numbers were revised up by 93,000 jobs. The president told reporters on Air Force One Friday,
22: "I hope the market starts to learn that when you have good numbers, the market should go up, not down."
21: But hot hiring and higher inflation could lead the Fed, under the new chair, Kevin Warsh, to raise interest rates. The president said he trusted Warsh.
22: "The reason they go down is if it's doing well, people say, oh, we have to stop inflation. And it doesn't mean inflation. In fact, it could be just the opposite."
21: The numbers showed average hourly wages rose 3.4% compared to last May. Jessica Rosenthal, Fox News.
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23: Your Saturday forecast is looking drier, with mostly sunny conditions and temperatures that will be a little bit cooler near the lakefront, upper 70s for lakeshore areas to low 80s inland. It'll still be sticky outside, with an east wind at 5 to 10 miles an hour. I'm Fox 6 meteorologist Lisa Michaels.
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1: Hey, good morning. 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Our week in review in just a minute, and it was another busy week. On the way this hour, you've probably had more than one 401k account. So when you get a new job, should you leave your last account where it is or roll it over? We'll talk about that and not just say it depends. And how is AI changing the way we're thinking about investing? Not just stocks, but the technology to help us make informed decisions. That's also on the way this hour. I'm Joe Krause, Chief Economic Strategist. Dr. Brian Jacobson is here. Hey, Brian.
2: Hey, it's great to be here.
1: A busy week with numbers and people following SpaceX with numbers. 135 is the magic number as far as the stock price and jobs. Yeah. Let's start with the jobs numbers.
2: Yeah, the jobs numbers were a real pleasant surprise. So markets didn't necessarily react as favorably as perhaps what a lot of people would have hoped. We can get into that a little bit. But the jobs numbers for the month of May were much better than expected, adding 172,000 for non-farm payrolls. Unemployment rate staying at about 4.3%. We saw decent wage growth in there, so that was also encouraging. Now, unfortunately, the wage growth that we have been seeing hasn't been enough to make up for the price increases, right? Mm-hmm. So inflation. Hopefully that's a for now and not a forever situation, though, because the biggest problem right now is on inflation being so high with fuel prices, diesel prices, fertilizer prices, all that being so much higher. The problem isn't weak wage growth. It's just too strong of inflation. And that's maybe why the market didn't react as favorably as you might hope. There's very little risk of recession, it seems like, when you've got great job growth. It's because of what it means for the Fed. It means that get a jobs number like this, combine that with the inflation numbers that we're seeing, and next week we're going to be, or this upcoming week, we'll have the inflation insights with the consumer price index, that inflation report that comes out. We'll see what happens. Is when inflation's high, job growth is strong, it would tend to move the Fed towards thinking, we got to play some defense here. Maybe we need to start hiking. Now, we don't think that they're going to hike, especially at this upcoming meeting. Maybe at some point they'll hike, but you know, a lot can change between, say, now and September, or even now and the end of the year. A lot depends critically on what happens with these oil prices.
1: Here we are halfway through 2026, and what do you think about the jobs numbers over the last few months?
2: Yeah, taking that step back, looking at what's happened, we started the year really weak. There was the negative number in January, but there has been a strong rally from there, so perhaps that January number was a bit of a red herring. It was more of a distraction, because the trend seems to be actually much stronger job growth. In fact, the previous 2 months, those were revised up by about 93,000. So yeah, it was a negative January, but a very strong bounce back. And encouraging is the strength that we're beginning to finally see in manufacturing. That was an area for like two and a half years, regularly shedding jobs. Mm-hmm. Now it has been a little bit more consistently adding jobs. Not a lot, but at least net increasing the number of jobs.
1: You go on any financial website and you see SpaceX. Mm. Can we be involved? Should we be involved? $135 for the stock price. We didn't know what it was going to be. What do you think about that?
2: Everything about this has been a little unconventional, right? In terms of the size of the company, setting a specific price. Most of the time, they want to have a range. And then as you get closer to the initial public offering, then they kind of narrow it down as to what it might actually be launched at. And I think that in terms of the retail participation as opposed to just institutional investors is also making this fairly unique. I think that Elon Musk is really hoping to have a lot of that retail enthusiasm, mm-hmm. maybe a little bit of that fear of missing out, kind of help that feeding frenzy is what some people have been calling it. And when you look at the business itself, so far, they haven't made a lot of money. They're kind of burning through quite a bit. It's more about the story and the vision. Are they going to be able to put data centers in space? Are they going to be able to colonize Mars? I mean, there's a lot of grandiose plans that are kind of built into the idea of what is, are they really going to be exploring with this new venture?
1: We scoff at the data centers in space. It could happen.
2: It could. You never know.
1: You need a lot of space for those data centers. And I saw a headline. He said it shouldn't be that big of a deal to do. I'm like, oh, really? I'm curious.
2: He's thinking 2028 they might be able to do it. Oh, yeah, that would be interesting if they could do it.
1: That is incredible. Are you where you thought you would be when it comes to your retirement or current portfolio? We've built a team of in-house experts so we can listen first, then create a plan that's tailored to you, your family, or your business. 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
14: Thanks for having me, Joe.
1: How much control do you want over your investment choices and your account access when you have all these different plans? You've had a lot of different employers, and how does that compare between your employer's plan and maybe an IRA?
14: Sure. I would start by saying that you want to have awareness, and that might sound crazy, but a lot of people kind of lose track of old 401ks and stuff like that. Then it gets to your question about, like, what level of control do you want to have? And that really does vary by person. So I would say, broadly speaking, in an IRA, you're going to have access to more investment options than you would in a 401k plan, because 401ks tend to have, they can be very expansive, you know, menus of investments, but they're still technically, you know, limited. It might be 20 or 30 or something like that. Whereas in an IRA, you can get all sorts of stuff. So really, that's going to come down to your personal preference. But the other thing that's going to matter is how much money's in the account, because investments to which you have access also vary by your balance. The more money you have, the more access you have to more complicated stuff. So all of those things are going to factor in. In a workforce that's kind of transient, if you have multiple accounts all over the place, eventually it's going to get kind of hard to keep track of all that stuff. So I generally encourage people, when you leave your employer, bring the money with. Now, the question is, what does that mean? Does it mean I bring it to my new employer, or do I take it to an IRA? And that's where it kind of gets into, it depends on the situation. The other question would be, does my new employer have a 401k? Will they let me roll it in? Usually, if they have one, they will. There are thresholds where under $7,000, they can roll you out. Under $1,000, they can cash you out. So you might find yourself in a situation, it's possible, this has actually happened recently, where you have received a disbursement from your old 401k plan, but you're not yet eligible to roll it into the new 401k plan. Then you could run into some deadline issues where you got to do something with that money before there's a different waiting periods where, you know, if you don't do something, it causes you a problem. So every single one of these scenarios is going to vary depending on who you are. Being mindful of it, I think, is the most important part.
1: And what about the fees? Some people say, well, I want everything in one place. Mm-hmm. I'm just going to take it from the old employer and move it to the new employer, but they're not aware of the fees.
14: Very often people are not aware of those. So I would say, regardless of whether you're moving it from one place or another, Dave Spano always talks about this, you know what you own
1: and why.
14: What you're paying for.
1: Yeah.
14: Yeah, for sure. There are really heavy disclosure requirements in the 401k world. So there's a way to get the answer, and it's not that hard. So you can find that. To your original question about control, if you're really into investments, you want to have control over the investments, or you're getting closer to retirement, you maybe have a bigger balance, and you want some more comprehensive, detailed planning and investment strategy for you personally, obviously, I would recommend at that point you work with an advisor. You probably don't want to be doing that yourself. That's where the advisor will help you evaluate your options and kind of pick the one that's best for you.
1: Is there always a fee when you roll it over?
14: There might not be a transaction fee. Usually there's going to be a distribution fee. Oftentimes rolling money in, there's not going to be a transaction fee for just moving the money into the thing. The question is, what are the overall fees once it's in there? Because yes, very rarely will you find an investment company that does all of its work for free. It's
1: right,
14: just a question of, is it in the investment? Is it some other sort of thing?
1: Especially when it's not in-house, you might not be as aware of it. And so what level of professional advice or guidance would we look to deciding this?
14: Right. It's not always super transparent, and it can get complex. Your average person doesn't even know where to start looking. So talk to your advisor to get some help with that. I mean, that's what advisor they're there for, to give you advice on stuff.
1: And does the beneficiary planning require more flexibility than your current employer plan allows? Maybe you're talking about multiple or contingent beneficiaries.
14: Usually you can do that in a 401k plan. Sometimes technologically it's more cumbersome at one provider versus another. More and more of the stuff is going online. But if you are married and you're in a marital property state and you're going to designate someone other than your spouse, that usually takes it offline and into some sort of manual process. But I would say, generally speaking, you have the same essential options in a 401k from when it comes to beneficiaries as you might in an individual account. It just, again, comes down to proper planning and then proper execution. And if they are limited for whatever reason, then yeah, you want to keep that in mind. And it's not to say that one is better than another. It's just a question of, what are you doing with that money? How long is it going to be in the thing that you're rolling it into? Because you didn't bring up just take the money out and spend it as an option, Joe, which I'm glad you didn't bring up.
1: Yeah, I know you don't like that.
14: That is an option. So we at least need to tell people that most of the time, terrible idea, but it is something you can ponder anyway. Because some companies who hold the money, they are also manufacturers of investments. And so sometimes The fee is just the expense ratio of the investment itself. That's how they collect the fee, by you using their investments, you know, proprietary stuff.
1: You know, every portfolio tells a story. We say that all the time,
14: that's
1: too.
14: Right.
1: So it just depends.
14: Consolidation's a good idea just because it helps you not forget where your money is, but then it gives you a better sense of what you really have.
1: Yeah, just easier to keep track of. Director of Retirement Plan Services, Tom Parks, happy to walk through that with you at any time. Thanks for being on the show, Tom.
14: Thank you.
1: Tom Parks on if you should leave it or roll it when it comes to your 401k. We've seen the classic mishmash of accounts collected throughout the years and can look at getting you more organized. News Talk 1130 WISN's The Investment Show from Annex Wealth Management. Busy month, instant insight, the inflation trends webinar coming up with Dr. Brian Jacobson, Chief Economic Strategist at Annex Wealth Management, analyzing the latest inflation data, long-term impacts, and Fed policy expectations, especially with the new Fed chair. That's coming up on Wednesday, June 10th, 9:30 in the morning. Click events. We do love to see you in person as well. Up north season in Wisconsin is here. Women and Wealth Saving the Family Cottage is coming up on June 18th. Keep the peace. Avoid family conflict with smart planning when multiple heirs share a vacation home. Again, that's June 18th. Always a very popular one. 6 to 8 p.m. Reserve your spot at annexwealth.com. Click events. Wealth manager Greg Vidmar is here on the show. Hey, Greg.
15: Hey, Joe.
1: And Chief Growth Officer Mark Beck.
16: Thanks, Joe. You know, you mentioned getting organized. I think that's a really great topic. You know, Tom Parks talking there about should you roll it or leave it. It's common to run into folks that have multiple 401ks and maybe place some money with an advisor that they knew and somebody else and do it yourself a little bit, maybe a trading account, things like that. You know, Greg, just broadly, starting points. If people want to start getting more organized, consolidated, maybe more purposeful, I guess I would say, well, how do you approach that? What are some of the first steps?
15: One of the easiest starting points is just cataloging everything, just somewhere on a one piece of paper, an Excel spreadsheet, on a financial plan, just starting to catalog where all these accounts are, where I feel like a lot of people, they're just kind of go with the flow, like, oh, I have it all up in my head. Well, that's great if you remember, but as oftentimes happens with clients is you do forget about it. It's very often a client will be like, oh yeah, I forgot about this account. My parents got me started in it when I was 18. As life goes on, you forget. So if it's not written down or you have some sort of organizer, things can be forgotten. Or if you're in a spot where you can't take care of yourself or take care of your family anymore, how is your family going to be able to pick that up? So I feel like just getting started there and having it in one spot for you and your family to reference.
16: Which, by the way, I think is one of those things that new clients to Annex after a short period of time, they'll often reference the fact that because we like to, you know, kind of keep the balance sheet, if you will, it's part of the immediate inputs for a financial plan. So we need to understand all of those. And they say, wow, I love that you guys bring this all together. So
15: yeah,
16: first of all, it's one of the things that we can help with. And one of the barriers, I think, for people to want to get consolidated and organized, you know, not only like collecting all that information, but also we want it to be painless and simple. And by pain, sometimes we're worried about things like capital gains. Do we have to sell a bunch of stuff? Just not really understanding how to go about bringing things together and what it might impact. So talk through that a little bit. I mean, you don't have to sell all your investments to consolidate accounts and clean up the balance sheet.
15: Yeah, I mean, you can only do so much because certain accounts have to be separated. But yeah, certainly a very big advocate for our clients to keep things simple as much as we can keep things simple. And that's having less number of accounts when it makes sense. So consolidating, if you have a couple of 401ks from former employers, let's get that consolidated to your current employer. Because if you have investments over here or you have investments over there, you know, is it one succinct long-term investment plan? And also beneficiaries. Maybe you had this 401k when you weren't married and you forgot to update the beneficiaries. You know, it was your parents. Now, if you're married, you want to make sure that's to your spouse or to your kids, you know, whatever your current goal is. So by having less accounts, it's easier to not only keep track, but when you have life events, when things are needing to be updated, and you know, that's a lot less that you need to do. But as you mentioned earlier, Mark, it's a big function of what we do for our clients is making sure we stay organized, making sure we are aware of everything going on with our client's financial life, even if it's something we're involved in or not. We need to be aware of that. So when these decisions, things happen in life that we need to be providing guidance on, we can only work with what we know. And the more we know, the better the outcomes are.
16: Nothing more frustrating than doing a whole bunch of proactive planning and maybe having the tax plan outlined and then find out that it kind of got blown up by realized gains in some account that we didn't even know about.
15: Yeah.
16: Right? So yeah, transparency is extremely important.
15: Yeah. And I think a good example of that, if a client's saying, hey, I have this expense for $10,000. And if all we know is a retirement account, it's like, well, that's all we know. Take it from there. But when you look at the full financial plan, you realize, oh, they had some cash over here from some life insurance or from excess savings or maybe a tax return. It's like, oh, well, that makes more sense now that we know.

0: between that and just having investments? Is it just having investments a financial plan?
1: Yeah, and absolutely not. I think a lot of people start with that preconception of, we're going to talk about my financial plan, which is what investments do I own or where are my investments, you know, those kinds of things. But really building the financial plan first, which is to catalog all of the investment accounts and other financial resources, such as income sources. You're going to have income in retirement. Do you own some rental property? Do you own a business? What are you going to be receiving from Social Security when the time comes? You know, all of the financial resources, and bring that together and kind of project that forward. And what we're doing then is looking at cash flow, for example. So what is the spending need and how are you meeting that? If you're working, you're meeting that through income. If you're tapering off work, you're meeting it through a blend of income and spending from investment accounts. And if you're completely retired and there's no more income for the household, we're living off of the nest egg we built. We built financial independence, meaning you're not dependent on income stream. You're financially independent. You have your own wherewithal to support your lifestyle. Kind of one of the goals that people think about over time, where work becomes optional. Some of our clients, as you well know, especially business owners, Greg, they think they're never going to really retire, but they want to be financially independent. They want the ability to say, I don't want to work anymore, or I don't want to maintain this business, or I'm ready to just sell it, or whatever it might be, on their own time, but they also want the financial independence, right? So that's what the financial plan is about, is like projecting all that forward and seeing it well into the future. Of course, we can't predict the future, so introduce the variability. What's the inflation rate going to be over time? Well, let's test that in different environments. And what are we going to get for returns on the investment portfolio? It's a huge input to that. Well, let's look at that with statistical averages and also the low expectations and the high expectations. What might it look like? And then we can introduce what-if scenarios. Now we can really dig into that proactive planning. And that's where the fun really happens.
0: Yeah, truly, to being able to answer questions is like, well, how much can I spend? When can I retire? I'm thinking about buying this second property. Does that work financially? And going through those what-ifs. Going back to, well, investments or a financial plan, it's kind of like saying, well, yeah, I have a garden, I have water. You know, you don't really have a garden. You know, the garden, there's going to be different bushes, plants, trees to bring it all together. And the water essentially helps it grow and help that garden grow. And it's a very important tool, but it's not everything. And that's where I think comprehensively looking at that and having all the moving pieces is crucial to how we work with clients.
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1: Know the difference with Annex Wealth Management. As we look ahead, there are a few major forces that will shape the investment landscape in the coming year. And these themes range from the rise of AI, we hear a lot about that, to shifts in global politics and consumer behavior. Many things that we're watching here on a day-to-day basis here at Annex Wealth Management, and offer a roadmap for understanding where opportunities and some risks may come from. Senior Wealth Advisor Mike Kirk from Annex Wealth Management is breaking them down so we can get a clearer picture of what might be driving the markets. Thanks for being on the show, Mike.
2: Thank you, Joe.
1: We hear a lot about artificial intelligence. I know you get a lot of questions from Annex clients about it, how that's changing the ways companies grow, and maybe how some investors make decisions and how you come up with strategies for it.
3: Really a twofold situation. You have companies that are integrating AI on a daily basis. Some feel that they're behind the curve, some feel they're ahead of the curve, but that implementation is happening as we speak. So from a corporate side, these are definitely happening, and really the initiative is to find efficiencies and to find ways to run more smoothly, and those are really good things, especially if you're a shareholder of that company and it's publicly traded. And that's where I like to flip the coin. So from an investor standpoint, what are the sort of things that we should be looking at? You know, when you look at a company and you think, is this a good place for me to allocate some of my funds? That is one of the questions that I think is actually important. Is this company embracing this shift in the way that technology is driving productivity? It's all about productivity. And if a company can do this and find efficiencies in the way that they're producing their product or service, that's beneficial to the shareholder. If they're using it in ways that are pushing the envelope, that could actually provide some benefits for them as well. Increase sales, widen margins, lower expenses from their operating side of the equation. Those are the sort of things that we would want to look at. And if you're an investor in that space, you almost have to ask yourself, if they're not using AI, should we be investing with them?
1: Yeah, that's where the excitement can come, when you see companies evolving and growing with it and keeping up with the latest trends. And let's talk about the energy costs and changes in the energy sector becoming a big deal for investors in 2026.
3: You would think in all of this world of things getting better, faster, cheaper, one thing that isn't is energy, right? And we need this energy to produce the output for our consumption of these new technologies. And so there is a shift in energy components, but yet it's still back to the basics, oil production, how do we flip on the lights and make things run? But then there's all the power that's behind it with our data centers and this new demand that's surging out there. And this is creating some competition between traditional and new uses of our energy needs. From an investor standpoint, you have to be cognizant of these sort of things and know where you're going to have your dollars allocated so that you can get the best return on that dollar as it's being invested.
1: What about the demographic changes and shifting consumer habits? That's one of my favorite sectors, is the consumer habits influencing the economy and investment opportunities.
3: I love this. And, you know, originally we were talking about global shifts and energy shifts, and those are really big macro headwinds or tailwinds, depending on how you look at it. Really, in a more simple standpoint, I always like to ask my clients, where do you spend your money? How do you consume certain goods and services? And it's really interesting, right? Because we have this long talked about boomer generation and that they're retiring, and then we have, you know, the people that are replacing them, their kids, their offspring, so to speak, next generation. How are they consuming things? And then you even have their children's children, as far as how are they consuming and how do they spend their dollar? And between those three tiers, you know, boomers, first generation, and one generation after that as well, it's very different. But you have to look about, how are you actually consuming things? What goods or services do you find most important? And it's in those trends where you can see new opportunities present themselves on the daily. And that's really exciting, because at the end of the day, if a new company comes out with a new product or a new service, we'll call it widget A, the boomers might be demanding that. There's a little bit more buying, purchasing power behind that, and that could accelerate sales. If it's another generation, it could be different as well. We're looking at those sort of trends and thinking about which companies are producing that desired widget A and which consumers are going to use this, and how is that going to affect their stock performance?
1: And when you're looking at some of these themes, which one do you think is going to matter the most to the average investor as we head through the rest of this year and beyond? Is it going to be AI, or is there one of the sectors that we're missing?
3: I think AI is going to be a theme that's across all sectors. I mean, even if you're talking about traditional sectors or new up and coming sort of industries or subsectors, everybody's going to be using it. So I think you can't turn a blind eye to AI at all.
1: If someone wants to position their portfolio for some of these trends, is there a simple step that they can take right now other than just hitting the get started button at annexwealth.com?
3: The get started button is one of the fastest and easiest ways to get a quick diagnosis on your portfolio. You know, Joe, we talk about this all the time. These are really large themes, and this is our area of expertise. There's many, many people here at Annex that are extremely smarter than me that are looking at these sort of themes on a daily basis. Empowering their skill sets is absolutely beneficial. And in our process, our first step is really to look at what is happening with your personal situation. I think that that's so important.
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3: Thank you, Joe.
1: This is the Investment Show from Annex Wealth Management, News Talk 1130 WISN. In a few minutes, what is the 4% rule in retirement? 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Wealth manager Greg Vidmar is here and chief growth officer at Annex, Mark Beck.
2: Greg, a little earlier, we were talking a little bit about, you know, what is a financial plan and what isn't it, right? So maybe just a collection of investments and asset allocation, that's not a financial plan. I mean, one of the other things I think about with what is a financial plan, it's not really just sort of a status check, right? It's not, here is what you are doing. That's maybe the initial input to a financial plan. But what are you doing and what should we do differently? So where do we go from here? I think that's really one of the things that many people, even other planners in this industry, I think that's what they miss. They'll spend their time looking at what you're doing currently. So here's your income and how much you're saving and what you have accumulated so far and project that forward and say, okay, well, if you retire at 65, here's what you're going to have. Well, that's the starting point. That's where it is right now. But then to lean into that to say, we could do some things a little more efficiently, a little more effectively, maybe less traditional, more Roth, just as an example. So, you know, think about that and talk a little bit about how we translate to actionable advice.
4: Yeah, I think the reason clients work with us and you know, what we always try to accomplish is adding value. Generally, anyone can go up there and be the tour guide, like you like to say, and say, here, this is where you're at, this is what has happened. But really going in with proactive advice and trying to add value, you know, in my personal opinion, I think the best way to do that is through taxes. So much matter of fact rather than matter of opinion when you're looking at things like the stock market, what's going on with US and Iran right now. I mean, I have no control of that. And the predictability of that is almost impossible to know. But, you know, things like taxes and, you know, what's happening this current year, what's in your situation, how can we reduce or potentially increase taxes to save taxes over time? And that's where I think, you know, is very beneficial to clients, making sure that there's always something new that I'm bringing to the table. Sometimes it's taxes, you know, estate planning, the whole comprehensive picture.
2: Yeah, and it might be even projections as well that kind of go hand in hand with that. So what are we doing right now? And then if we look at that moving forward and we say, well, if we adjust a little bit in terms of maybe we don't need to reduce taxable income quite as much during our current working years, you know, you would do the math around what tax bracket somebody is in right now and project that all the way out to when we get to distribution years. What do we think the tax bracket that you would be in would be at that time. And if they're essentially the same, right? Well, then we might think about, let's prioritize Roth now so that it's tax-free well into the future. I'd rather pay the tax now and get to Roth if I'm paying the same tax rate. If I'm going to pay a much lower tax rate in the future, I'd much rather take the deferral now. So that's tax strategy, but it's tax strategy executing in current year with expectations for what the future is going to look like.
4: Yeah, and it depends. We call it the tax valley. So while you're working and in your highest income years, taxes are high. And then when you retire, and then from when you retire to your requirement of taking it out of your tax deferred assets, either 73 or 75, is there's that little bit of a gap where your taxes are going to be lower. But then again, once those requirements, you know, generally taxes increase drastically and sometimes higher than you were paying taxes while you were working. So that valley is that opportunity where income is really, really low to be proactively doing planning, whether that's starting Social Security, doing Roth conversions, harvesting gains to reduce your risk in some stocks. There's a lot of different options, but that's kind of the golden window there where I think a lot of people miss that opportunity. You know, can someone be fined by not doing anything? Certainly, but it's all about optimizing saving taxes over the lifetime. And there's, you know, plenty of clients where we look at that and they're saving hundreds, if not millions of dollars by doing that proactive planning in that window, which is generally 5 to 10 years, depending on when a client retires.
2: Yeah, I'm going to lean into that analogy a little bit. I'm a cyclist. I like to ride my bike, long bike rides for exercise and fitness, right? And if you're talking about a valley on a way down, that feels great, right? I'm coming downhill, I'm kind of cruising, right? Sort of maxing out your speed. And then we start going back uphill.
4: Yeah.
2: Well, we translate that to retirees. When they're into that valley and they're thinking to themselves, man, I'm not paying really any taxes. This feels great. You know, I'm retired. I'm building my retirement assets, but I'm not paying any income taxes really. And they're in that tax valley and it feels great. And all of a sudden we get to the other side and we're ramping up our IRA distributions, for example. We're getting full Social Security income. If you're fortunate enough to have pension income, pension is kicked in as well. And all of a sudden you have all of these income sources and you're just seeing the tax liability ramp up. That's climbing out the other side of the valley on your bike, you know, where you're going uphill and you're pedaling and you're going slowly, right? Mm-hmm. So I think about that in terms of how do we build the bridge? Maybe that's a good picture in your mind for that proactive tax planning, which is like, let's just grade this out a little bit. How do we do that? Yeah. Take some of that income that we might realize into future years and bring it into current years, especially if we can put it into those low income tax years rather than the high income tax years that are coming into the future. And that's where things like proactively realizing gains where it's appropriate, doing Roth IRA conversions into that tax valley. Mm-hmm. These are things we can do and potentially pay very low rates instead of pushing it all off and paying as low as possible for as long as possible and then run into the tax wall.
4: Or some people have it where maybe you inherited an IRA from a loved one and you have to now fully distribute that over a 10-year time period. Instead of waiting until that 10th year to take out the full distribution, taking little bites out of that over time to make it a little bit more even. And like your analogy, instead of having, you know, the ups and downs of the hills, just think of it like a smooth paved sidewalk. That's what we're trying to create. So there's less drastic changes because that kind of paying it evenly over time really creates an efficient tax strategy as much as possible.
2: Sure. Now, when I'm on my bike, I actually enjoy climbing the hills, but I don't want to enjoy paying an ever-escalating tax bill, right? I don't think that would be the same sense.
4: You don't want to bike up Mount Everest, and that's what we're trying to, maybe a little bit of an incline, but just trying to make the expectations a little bit more realistic.
2: Now, just real briefly to think about this a little bit in terms of some of the multi-generational planning that we sometimes do. So think about mom and dad, you know, who are in advanced age years now, and they have still some IRA assets. But maybe the income is very low at this point, other than just RMDs, and we can do some charitable to help mitigate some of that. If they were to pass away, you know, they're leaving money to high income earning children who are right in the highest income earning years. And so they would potentially inherit the IRA and have to start the required minimum distribution and put that taxable income on top of their earned income. So sometimes when we look at this across generations, you know, mom and dad, if they're prioritizing wanting to leave the legacy, so money for the next generation, for their kids, they might actually think about doing Roth conversions even into advanced years, because they're putting the tax liability on their tax return and leaving tax-free assets then to their kids, who, like I said, might be in their high income earning years.
4: Mm-hmm. Yeah, I like to call that as the cherry on top planning, you know, making sure that it still makes sense for the client, for mom and dad. But the benefit of that is that this also helps the next generation receive more tax-free. Now, each client's a little bit different on priorities and goals for that matter. But one of the other things out there that we have no idea what's going to happen is what future tax rates might look like. Now, the Tax Cuts and Jobs Act was made permanent last year. Now, I always say it's permanently made in pencil until someone else, you know, brings the eraser and makes changes. But that is one of those variables that we are in historically low taxes right now. So, you know, that's perceived to be into the future, but also could change.
2: There you go, Joe. It's cherry on top planning.
1: That's right. You didn't bring up any of your bike accidents either.
2: Leave that for a different show.
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13: Hey. Hey, Joe. Thanks for having me.
1: First, what exactly is the 4% rule and why has it been so popular with retirees and planners in the past?
13: Yeah, Joe, it's essentially a guideline that states with if you're withdrawing 4% of your portfolio per year, that's generally going to ensure that your portfolio lasts through your entire retirement. Now, of course, it's popular because it's very simple, straightforward, easy to remember. But we'd say it's more of a guideline and a starting point, because of course it can be more complicated than that.
1: And what are some of the reasons that it might no longer be reliable today?
13: Well, first of all, these guidelines were created based on historical data. And as we know, the sequence of returns can play a big role on how your portfolio performs. Retiree lifespans are changing, so you may need to extend your portfolio longer. Not only that, but some people might retire earlier, which means you're going to have a longer window in which you're going to need to spend your money. I know I'd like to retire early. How about you, Joe?
1: Yeah, I want to retire early. I also want to live longer, too. So we were talking about that on previous radio segments, too, where people are retiring at 65. They could live till, let's say, 85 or 95. So you need to plan a little bit longer and maybe adjust that 4% strategy.
13: Yeah, adjustment is the key word. You're going to have to be prepared to make those adjustments. And then I would add to that, not everybody's lifestyles are the same. Some people spend more, some people spend less. So it's important to dial those things in and be prepared for unexpected expenses. So 4% might not always be constant.
1: And with clients at Annex, how are you kind of translating this as an adjustment for some people's portfolios?
13: Yeah, exactly. We're going to want to look at the full financial picture. So look at your other income sources, your pension, Social Security. What is your investment risk? What's your risk tolerance, spending goals? It's not just what is my safe number to withdraw. We do a lot of analysis on things like, when should I start my Social Security? When should I start my pension? Would my plan benefit from something like an annuity or long-term care insurance? So we want to make sure that we're stressing the plan, revisiting it on a regular basis, not just set and forget it, because these things change over time. So it's important to look at that.
1: And do you go in talking about the 4% plan before they retire, or is this something you're looking at after they retire?
13: Oh, you definitely want to be looking at before and after, because before you arrive at your destination, you have to do some planning on how to get there, right? Take into account many other factors. I think the first thing to say is we talk about 4%, but then we have to say, where is that money coming from? You have your checking accounts, IRAs, Roth IRAs, annuities. You have so many different tax status accounts. It's important how you take it out, not just the amount you're taking out too.
1: If you're taking the 4% out, what are some strategies you recommend to Annex clients to help retirees make their portfolio last a little bit longer with things that are changing all the time?
13: Yeah, you're going to want to diversify your investments a bit, maybe tilt some of your asset classes, maybe focus on some growth. There might be also strategies where you want to look at things that are more conservative, bond ladders, inflation protected securities, or annuities. Build some sort of stable income if you're concerned about running out of money. Many retirees are facing things like a long-term care event. You don't know when that's going to happen, but it's good to have a plan. When it does happen, you know where that money's going to come from. And it's going to be a lot more than 4% probably.
1: If somebody's retiring soon or they're already retired, what is the connection between their asset allocation? We talk a lot about asset allocation on this show and also their withdrawal rate.
13: Yeah, that withdrawal rate is heavily going to depend on how that money's invested. So if you're a little more growth oriented, well, then you might have more power potential there, but then also more risk with those assets. And then if you're going to lean into a more of a conservative allocation, well, because you don't have as much growth potential, you may have to take a little bit less. And then there's also consideration whether you prefer those withdrawals to be more probability-based. So if you're invested in the stock market, bonds, things like that, that's more of a probability-based approach. There's also the philosophy of a safety-based approach, where maybe you take something like an annuity or insurance, and then you're transferring some of that risk. So that's, we call that a safety-based approach.
1: And you're thinking about, oh, I get to withdraw 4%, or I want to be able to enjoy my retirement. So if you're focused on that, you still want the remaining money to grow.
13: Yeah, that's a really good point. There's different buckets of money there you have. Some are going to be allocated where you're going to have more flexible spending, focus on the growth, whereas maybe more conservative, maybe you have short-term allocations, things that you're planning for that you want to reliably have that money for. That's going to look a lot different for that. But again, like you said, the 4% rule, it's a general rule, but you want to make sure it's a starting point. It's not one size fits all.
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13: Yeah, appreciate it, Joe. Thank you.
1: 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It's the investment show from Annex Wealth Management. 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Going to show you some things that our investment team is watching, like, is it a good idea to have multiple retirement accounts? And why Americans are losing faith in retirement security. That's where we're putting our knowledge from our in-house team. 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Wealth manager Greg Vidmar on the show and chief growth officer at Annex, Mark Beck.
2: You know, Greg, we share a lot of insights and hopefully our listeners find that stuff very valuable. And I want to make sure that everybody knows that one of the things that we're doing is sharing our knowledge so you can get a sense of what we do and how we benefit clients, the value that we can bring. Yeah, I know you get a chance to sit with a lot of new clients that are coming into Annex, kind of trying to decide if we're a good fit for them. Is this the place they might want to be, firm they might want to partner with? In your mind, you know, what are some of the first questions that someone should be asking if they're going to meet with a prospective advisory firm and they're thinking about hiring some expertise?
4: Yeah, I think it's going back to like, how do you add value? What am I getting for my services? I think one of the best way to see that is by asking how they're compensated. Whereas if you go to Costco and you buy something there, that's a one-time transaction. You know, Costco is not going to be reaching out to you and say, hey, how do you like that product? Is this product still working for you? Do we need to make changes to this? Whereas if you're kind of have like a subscription, or you're saying that more frequent check-ins, is that you're always trying to add that value and you're always kind of following up and having that constant contact so that you're staying up to date and not just kind of that one-time transaction. I think that there can be big differences in this industry and working with people based on how they're compensated.
2: Yeah, I think that's a great point. So you're leading then also to like, what are the conflicts? What are the things I should watch out for? So yeah. I think that's really important. I would maybe say next, I would say, how do you deliver that advice? What's behind your tax planning and estate planning expertise, or even the investment management? Like, what drives that? And it's common in this industry for one advisor to work with a group of clients, and he or she chooses how to run their business, what kind of planning they're doing, how they're selling investments, or whatever it might be, which is fundamentally different than hiring a wealth management firm, where you're hiring a professional advisory firm, you know, that has the depth and breadth of expertise across that whole spectrum. So you're talking about, you know, having CPAs and tax attorneys on staff. You're talking about estate planning attorneys. You're talking about certified financial planners. There's a whole myriad of other credentials, and also the experience, like the real life experience that's part of that. And that's substantially different than the sort of one advisor, one client base silo mindset that exists prevalently, I think, in this industry. So I would be asking that question. Yeah. And one of the great things about Annex is we are that for our clients that we work with, right? They have that tax advisor, and it's part of comprehensive wealth planning. So you do have somebody who will help you see the impact all the way down to what is the math of what you should really be doing, and then help you execute.
1: 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For Mark Beck and Greg Vidmar, I'm Joe Kraus. Have a great weekend. We'll talk again next Saturday on the Investment Show from Annex Wealth Management on News Talk 1130 WISN. And our Women in Wealth show comes up this afternoon at 2.
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0: hostilities. I'm Pam Puso, Fox News. The fragile ceasefire between the U.S. and Iran is being tested.
21: Iran once again firing over both ballistic missiles and drones on their neighbors here in the Gulf, raising questions over the future of a possible peace deal between the U.S. and Iran. Now, U.S. CENTCOM confirming those strikes happening after its forces struck Iranian radar sites and shot down four one-way attack drones. U.S. officials say Iran then fired seven ballistic missiles towards both Kuwait and Bahrain. CENTCOM confirming six of those missiles were intercepted and the seventh did not reach its intended target. Now, Iran continues to leverage what's happening in Lebanon. Despite a U.S.-backed ceasefire, Israeli forces and Iranian-backed militant group Hezbollah are still exchanging strikes. Iran's foreign minister says if the fighting doesn't stop in Lebanon, then the entire war could restart.
0: Fox's Jeff Paul in Dubai. Criminals from coast to coast are being put on notice. FBI Director Kash Patel tells Fox a nationwide initiative aimed at curbing summertime crime is underway.
22: There's too many criminals in our street, but thanks to President Trump and this relentless law enforcement administration with Attorney General Todd Blanche, we're arresting and convicting them in record numbers. And that's what you're going to see in every single community. As of 2 days ago, we launched another campaign plan strategically based on information and assets in the field.
0: Since the launch of Operation Summer Heat 2.0, the FBI has announced more than 32 arrests. Congress is on the verge of providing a sizable infusion of cash to the Department of Homeland Security. The nearly $70 billion package, which cleared the Republican-led Senate this week, now heads to the House. The legislation will allow the Trump administration to continue its nationwide immigration enforcement operations. Pro-immigrant advocates call the bill an ATM for ICE. 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
25: The Brewers outlast the Rockies and extras in a slugfest in their series opener. Jake Bowers drives in three runs, including the game winner in the top of the 10th. Jacob Mizorowski takes the hill tonight. The Knicks outlast a late Spurs rally to take a 2-0 lead in the NBA Finals. Hurricanes and Golden Knights face off. Game 3 of the Stanley Cup Finals tonight, tied at a game apiece. Tonight, 158th running of the Belmont Stakes. I'm Trey Bender.
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0: 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Welcome to the Metro Milwaukee Home Buyer Show with Nick Ruiz. I'm Paul Kronforst. Nick, first show of June. Feeling like summer, isn't it?
1: Uncle Paulie, how are you?
0: Uncle Nick, great to see you. What are we,
1: you know, those who've just tuned in, they have no clue why I just called you.
0: Should we hit rewind for the 10 minutes prior to the program that we were talking?
1: If we talked about, oh my God,
0: how life happens.
1: Yeah, life does happen in mysterious ways.
0: Right. So in other words, I was telling you about how I got this job. It wasn't like I applied.
1: You didn't map it out on a piece of paper. I'm going to go to WISN and this is what's going to happen. I'm going to interview on this day, blah, blah, blah.
0: It just happened. Yeah. I was in radio in another market. I was playing in a band and I happened to find out, oh, these guys are in radio too. Which one? Oh, WISN. Oh, really? Okay. Exchange business cards and I didn't think much of it.
1: Dude, one spontaneity and unplanned things to me are the greatest moments of my life. Like, for example,
0: with all life, just career.
1: I was recently at this cool coffee shop at the Corners in Brookfield, by the way. Very cool, just place.
0: Oh, gosh.
1: It's freaking cool out there. For those who haven't been there, like the Corners in Brookfield. Just a cool place to
0: hang out,
1: coffee shop.
0: Owns the cabinetry right there, so he talks about great location.
1: It's phenomenal. Right? But anyways, me and my friend were at this coffee shop, and there's this woman that's next to us, and we just like started. I engage people around me. That's my thing. I like talking to people, guy, girl, old, young. I don't care who you are. Like I like talking to people and meeting random people because you never know what comes out of it, and it's just we like somehow I just. Asked an interesting question. She responded back. All of a sudden, we get into this super fun conversation about who knows what. But I just, that's like the I was going to say the spice of life or the cherry on top, the whatever you want to call it.
0: It's not like planned.
1: It's just like random. Like, and we were just clowning around and I'll never see or talk to this person again. But that like, I call them are micro moments of life.
0: Ooh.
1: Like, they're just those micro moments of, like...
0: Points in time. A musician...
1: We're just, 30 minutes of this thing where I'm like, we had this, like, cool vibe. Everyone's laughing, joking, connecting on multiple levels. And then it was like, nice meeting you. Enjoy your time in Milwaukee. But
0: know
1: it was like...
0: Know what's refreshing?
1: That's such a refreshing type of situation.
0: You weren't staring at your phone in a coffee shop with earbuds in, ignoring people around you. You actually looked up, engaged eye contact, I bet, because that's what you do.
1: Yes.
0: You shake hands.
1: I'm always talking to people. I love people.
0: I think that is so absent from
1: lost
0: our
1: art.
0: Society.
1: It's a lost art.
0: Engaging in conversation. I've got a story. I turned 60 on Wednesday.
1: 60. Paul and I were talking 60s. Being 60 in the year 2026 is different than being 60 in like 1980.
0: My grandfather's 60.
1: Like, it's just I'm going back to when I was a child. Yep. Let's say I was 7 years old. When I saw someone who was 60, they just were like older. Although there's all kinds of quantum physics and science they're saying now too, like as far as
0: they look
1: people
0: older
1: believe
0: too.
1: So time is a made up construct that humans use to make sense of what's going on. So when you look at it that way, there are physicists who say time is moving faster. Like I'm talking in a literal sense. And then they use examples, which is interesting to me. And I'm not saying I buy into this fully, but I always like to explore and stress test other theories because that's how your mind expands. If you stay rigid of this is the thing and that's it and I believe nothing else and my ears and eyes are closed, I think you're missing out on a lot of things. And like, I'm not saying you have to buy into it, but raising your hand and saying, wait a minute, hold on. For example, you ever look back at high school yearbooks of seniors like in the 1980s and 70s?
0: I just did.
1: But hold on a second. And this is objectively true, I think.
0: Yeah.
1: And then look at a 2026 group of seniors.
0: Right.
1: And you put them side by side. The one from 2026, the seniors look like children.
0: They look younger.
1: No, some of these baby faces look like children. But then you look at like seniors from like the late 70s, full beards and it's not just, they just groomed differently. No, they look older.
0: Okay.
1: Dude. Do you know what I'm saying?
0: Exactly, 100% agree. Tom Hanks, History Channel. They're going through the World War II.
1: Okay.
0: Those guys are 18, 19, 20.
1: They look like full-grown men.
0: They look like full-grown men, not baby-faced.
1: 18-year-olds today, like an 18-year-old, I hate to say man. It's hard for me to say, hold on. Is it hard for you to verbally say 18-year-old man?
0: It's tough, because they're kids.
1: Because your mouth, you want to say an 18-year-old boy.
0: Kid?
1: What feels more natural rolling off your tongue? I'm curious.
0: Kid. I would say kid.
1: Kid.
0: That kid
1: it's
0: looks
1: funny.
0: Good. You know, there's a Grafton ceremony tomorrow. The Grafton ceremony.
1: Kid. That's what I would say. I'd say kid.
0: There's a Marine. He's a Marine. He's now a Marine, but he wants to do the, and they did the right thing. At the end of the day, kudos to Grafton. They got it right. They said, rules are rules. He's got to wear the robe. He's got to look like all the others.
1: Yeah.
0: He said, but I want to wear my Marine. I'm a fully, you know, he's been through it. He finished school early. He's now a Marine. Active service, Nick.
1: Mm-hmm.
0: So right? Wouldn't you support him?
1: Yeah.
0: To wear the Marine? Guess what? They changed the rules. So in other words, they bent the rules. Common sense trumped the rules are rules crowd.
1: Yeah.
0: He should be allowed. Are you kidding me? A Marine, especially with what's going on now with Iran. So I would say that guy's, he's a kid.
1: Well, like if I meet a 20-year-old, I'm like, yeah, that, like, again, just think of like natural roll off your tongue. You see a 20-year-old across the room. Oh yeah, look at that kid over there. Are you going to say, look at that man when they're 20?
0: So
1: I don't know.
0: Why is that?
1: You know what I'm saying?
0: As far is that as the, just us being older?
1: The naturalness coming out of your mouth. It's like the kid. Oh, yeah. The kid. You'd call a 20-year-old the kid.
0: Are they as
1: 18-year-old for sure? You're
0: okay.
1: Calling
0: now
1: the
0: we're
1: kid.
0: Getting somewhere, Nick. Are they as mature as you and I were at that age?
1: I think there's been a change in maturity. And the reason I say that is because look at the founding father. A lot of the founding fathers of America were in their 20s. Alexander the Great, for those who listen to the show.
0: In his 20s.
1: I'm a historian. I'd say an amateur historian. Do I have a PhD in history? No. But I'm an amateur passionate historian. So I do like ripping apart history, studying it, seeing all the different angles. But one of the people that I enjoy studying is Alexander the Great, the king of Macedonia, son of King Philip, one of the greatest conquerors, kings in, you know, ancient history. He conquered Persia with a much, you know, smaller army. The point is, Alexander literally conquered the known world in his 20s, and he died at 31. Oh. And 2,500 years later, right now,
0: yeah,
1: he's still Alexander
0: the Great.
1: The Great. In his 20s.
0: How did he die? In war?
1: He died from like an infection / fever type of scenario. It's kind of mysterious. But no, he did not die by getting stabbed to death. Ironically, after all of his warfare, and by the way, he was, one of the things about Alexander was he did lead from the front. You know what I mean when I say that?
0: Yeah. He led the troops.
1: He led from the front. That was a brave man.
0: I love that.
1: He had a speech once, which we don't know. There's a guy named Arian that wrote down some of his stuff as far as what did he really say in some of his speeches. And he has a very famous speech.
0: A lot of that gets
1: where the soldiers wanted to go home. And he basically said, and it's actually a very inspiring speech. People should listen to it because they've pieced it together on YouTube now. It's like a 7-minute speech of Alexander the Great. And I forgot, you'll see. But I think it might even be labeled one of the greatest speeches in history. But the point is, he said, look at my body. I have scars, you know, like because his soldiers were complaining. And he's like, look at me. There's not an inch on my body that doesn't have the same scars as you. One time he was in they were in the wilderness somewhere and there was no water. So his soldiers went around for the king, the leader, gathered up little driplets of water and put it in this helmet and said, here, king, like you drink. You're our leader. You drink it. He took it up in front of everybody. He held it up and poured it all on the ground. It says, if you don't drink, I don't drink. Wow. I get goosebumps from that level of leadership.
0: That's
1: leadership.
0: That's a leader. That's Captain.
1: If you don't drink, I don't drink.
0: So the Band of Brothers, as you know, I've seen it a million times. Captain Dick Winters led the same way, by example.
1: Leading by example, and leading from the front.
0: Get out
1: I'm
0: of
1: not
0: the ditch.
1: I'm not putting you to get... If, right. Listen, I have the same chance of getting slaughtered as you.
0: And more, because he was the first, he was in front.
1: There's
0: in
1: a fact, reason.
0: They said how he did not get killed through that entire war is unbelievable. But he led by example. That not just will inspire you as a soldier, that will make you go above and beyond to fight for this guy. As long as we're on Tom Hanks, and I talked about the World War II.
1: Yeah,
0: it's the History Channel. It's 20 episodes. I'm now 5 in. It's getting better and better. There is the fall and rise of the Roman Empire.
1: Love that.
0: It's also on the History Channel. So as you're searching, you know, as you see your options on the stream.
1: History's so fascinating. What's interesting, when you're a kid and they force you to read about it in
0: school.
1: You don't enjoy it. You're like, this is boring. But truly, like history, I've always said this because we always try to understand.
0: What if you taught history in high school? I would love it. I would, as a student, because you get excited
1: over
0: it.
1: Well, I'm passionate about it.
0: You don't just hit play on a VCR. Back in my days, VCR.
1: So was mine. You roll in the TV.
0: The AV tray.
1: The big stand.
0: Yeah, and they would walk out. They'd turn off the lights and they would leave and go to the teacher's lounge. Yeah. That's laziness on a teacher's. It is.
1: But history, you know, it's like people, you try to make sense of what's happening geopolitically today and like who's who in the politics and capitalistic world. And what I find fascinating, what I tell people is, because they're like, where do you get your news from? Oh, you're conservative. You probably watch Fox. You know the last time I put on Fox?
0: You don't watch Fox.
1: I don't read right-wing stuff. I literally conclude on what's going on geopolitically based on my own personal critical thinking brain, which I think is another lost art. People aren't thinking for themselves anymore, and they're not auditing where their thoughts come from. There are deeply rooted thoughts that people don't audit.
0: That includes those on the right, too, not just the left.
1: Includes all people. Everybody. Includes everyone. Like, audit your thinking is one of the things I
0: don't
1: always think about.
0: Don't just nod your head and go, yeah, Trump's always right. No, he's not
1: Use
0: always
1: Use your brain
0: right.
1: to think. Trump isn't always right, as of course not. But the point is...
0: We are both Trump supporters.
1: Yeah, but I'm saying he's wrong about stuff.
0: Of course.
1: And I have a lot of issues with things that he may do.
0: I am thinking this Iran thing through. Like, let's get it over with. I don't want this to drag on.
1: Yeah, we could go deep into that.
0: Oh, the reflection pool outside of that. He did that, Nick? No other president did it. You know, he changed the color. He redid it. It was looking like scum. All the statues that were graffitied up there. He's changing D.C. back into a respectable capital, which should be.
1: It should be the beacon of our country.
0: It should be. And it's kind of becoming it again.
1: So anyways, what I was getting at too is... History act when people are like, you probably get all your stuff from right wing media. No, I don't. I don't watch left, right. I literally use a critical thinking brain and I apply history to today. Like, if you truly, here's one thing I always tell people, you can know history, but you have to understand it. And I believe those are two different things. If you can recite the date that we won the Revolutionary War, like, cool, you know the date and this, you know it event by event.
0: Like, but testing in school.
1: But you have to understand it. Like, you have to really digest and understand historically what happened, why it happened, who the real players were. And it's interesting because I've always said, like, a lot of history is made up, fake, twisted, exaggerated, hyperbolized, among many other things, because most of the times the winners wrote it. Like, a lot of history... Good question. And I always use the example when the way I see it is... 1,000 years ago, there was a big battle, and there was this side and there was this side, and they were fighting about money, about food, about trade, about politics, about slavery, about whatever they were fighting about 1,000 years ago, as an example. And I'm just being very hypothetical here. And then eventually somebody won, and the other side submitted, became slaves, they were slaughtered, or whatever it may have been. That king, and this is a hyperbolized example, but the king sat down in his throne, the leader of whoever won, dipped that feather in ink, and again, I'm just using the visual here, dipped a feather in ink, pulled out the scroll, and started writing down what happened.
0: So it's his perspective.
1: Think about that. Yeah. And then all of a sudden, that's history.
0: I got one.
1: Think about, but you know,
0: okay, like, we're in the modern
1: age. Think about that. Over time, history is not exactly black and white.
0: You mentioned Fox News.
1: Yeah.
0: 150 years from now, playback, let's take one event, the election in 2024 that Trump won.
1: Yeah.
0: The assassination attempts on Trump, blah, blah, blah. Record all the Fox News pieces on those and show them to somebody. Now, hit stop and hit play on the CNN. Get my point?
1: Yeah.
0: You're going to get two different viewpoints and you're going to come away with a different... So it's
1: You will come off believing two hyper-polarized positions. How can that be when the same events occurred?
0: Yep.
1: Exactly right. You made a beautiful point. And back then... 1,000 years ago, there weren't even regulations. There weren't like FCC. It was a dude that just wrote some stuff down.
0: The Wild West.
1: Literally.
0: Now, here's one more.
1: But you make a really good point.
0: And I'll take it further.
1: You can watch two channels, the same event happens, and completely different conclusions.
0: If you just read the New York Times and set it down.
1: I had a friend I was debating. He's a liberal. And he was like, well, here's the deal. If you watch this documentary I'm talking about, you're totally going to change your mind. I go, Tim, dude, a documentary is your support for this argument? I said, that documentaries are known to be some of the biggest propagandic pieces of media.
0: They're biased.
1: I can make a documentary that could make you believe astounding levels of falsities. There's ways to produce it. Actually, the science and... to produce a documentary, there are ways to walk someone down a very insane conclusion.
0: And then have AOC produce the same topical material, the subject matter, and you'd come away with a different one. Here's my point. Education is so critical for kids. And if you don't think that these kids are indoctrinated and brainwashed, when I'm saying that, I'm not speaking from a lunatic point of view. I mean, if the teachers...
1: Indoctrination.
0: If the teachers are coming at you from a liberal point of view, of course the kid's going to come away thinking, well, my teacher said it.
1: Well, I've heard stuff from like UW-Madison and otherwise. I've heard it students that are like, if you don't write papers from like that professor's liberal point of view, like...
0: You fail.
1: From that point of view, they fail you and give you a bad grade.
0: It's insane.
1: It's like you have to like... think about that. Well, think about that level of... You want to talk indoctrination? That's actually a form of coercion.
0: Yeah. That we're paying for.
1: Coercion.
0: Especially at the public school level.
1: Coercion into ideology.
0: How about teaching them 2 + 2? How about how to spell there and two?
1: Well, 2 + 2. And some people believe math is racist. We've heard that argument.
0: I've heard everything is
1: math
0: racist.
1: Math is racist.
0: Trump is a racist, of course.
1: Well,
0: really?
1: Math.
0: How about this Democrat with the swastika Nazi tattoo?
1: I haven't seen it.
0: Gosh, Nick. So he's fine
1: so
0: with the
1: out of the news cycle,
0: he's
1: I swear.
0: Well, he's right behind you on the screen as we speak. So they're okay with that. Imagine a Republican. Imagine if Donald Trump
1: A liberal.
0: Who's got a swastika?
1: Like just a guy? Is he a politician? I mean, who is he?
0: His name is Plattner. He's a Democrat. He was in the primaries. I'm looking right now. People know what I'm talking about. Looks like they call him looks like a truck driver. Anyway, Nick, the point is, everybody's kind of hypocritical to a certain extent on both sides, on the left and the right, because we rationalize what we want, right?
1: Well, it's so confirmation bias. You see everything through that lens, and you'll try to pound that square peg into the round hole, and eventually you can squeeze it in. And it never, you know what I mean? Like, because you're like, the round hole is all I have. And everything goes through this filter where it all has to fit in there. Even the square stuff, I'm going to fit it into that round thing because they're wedded to that primary belief
0: so
1: system.
0: So try to be open-minded.
1: It's how cults work.
0: Last week we said put yourself in the other guy's shoes.
1: Stress test the other side. I've said it from the beginning.
0: That is critical thinking.
1: You want to be a conservative? I hope you stress tested the left-wing ideology. I mean, I have. I've studied Karl Marx. I told you, Lenin. I've read Saul Alinsky's Rules for Radicals.
0: You just want to know what the rationale is for going that way.
1: Like, I understand how left-wing thinkers think.
0: And it can be
1: genuinely.
0: It can be social issues. It could be abortion. It could be taxes.
1: I know their arguments. And I'm not sitting here disparaging them. I genuinely understand their arguments. And I understand the premises on where they get them from. And I understand what they stand on to make assertions and arguments. I get that. And I'm not saying they're idiots. They're stupid. Because there are smart liberals. There are the foam at the mouth, like just literally like Stacey Red when you like oppose them. They're like, no, you're... And then they like disparage you as a person.
0: And
1: Paul, you're a loser, schmuck, idiot, Nazi,
0: because
1: bigot.
0: Because you're conservative. Yeah.
1: And it's like there's those, just like on the right wing, there's those country folk that just, you know, that have just, I'm MAGA and I don't care what y'all say. Like there's uneducated people on both sides.
0: Clearly.
1: And there's educated people on both sides. And I try to focus on when I think about liberalism and the left, I try to like study the educated side of it of like, why do they think this way?
0: Me too. Critical thinking.
1: Not like in a bad, not, remember, if you come at it from a combative point of view, you're not going to get understanding. I genuinely am like, why does that leftist think this way? Where is that coming from? So at least I can stress test and understand idea.
0: I got one for you. And this is not to offend any people that are either homosexual or heterosexual. What you do in your bedroom, whatever. It's very
1: laissez-faire, live and let live.
0: Yeah, and it's
1: live and let
0: it
1: live.
0: It is your business.
1: Just
0: it,
1: stay away from my business. How about that?
0: So
1: you do you, but please let me do me.
0: Do you know where I'm going?
1: I don't think so, but I think I know.
0: Pride Month.
1: Is that now?
0: Yeah.
1: Okay. Is that nationally? It's Pride Month.
0: What's the second word?
1: Month.
0: Veterans Day.
1: Ooh.
0: Memorial Day.
1: Interesting.
0: Okay, you gave your life, you get a day.
1: Did you come up with this?
0: No, I'm just, it's common sense.
1: No, but
0: to me.
1: I mean, that's like a really keen observation.
0: Should a rainbow flag be flown on a state capitol under the American flag, in your opinion?
1: No.
0: To celebrate one's sexuality. I don't care if you're homosexual. I really don't. Some have biblical arguments that it's wrong. I'm just saying, to get a month to celebrate one's sexuality.
1: When the people that died for us to be free get a day. I mean, that's a really
0: good
1: point.
0: Do it in your own
1: family. I never
0: thought
1: of it that way.
0: Do it in your own family, in your life, but for the government to sanction it?
1: Yeah, I haven't thought of it that way, but that's
0: a
1: very interesting point.
0: I can't grapple with that as a person, not as a heterosexual, which I am. I'm married to a woman. You marry, I don't care about your sexuality. I wish we could get beyond that. I wish we could get beyond race. I don't care if you're black, white, whatever.
1: And how about we wave one flag, the American one, for all of that combined?
0: Thank you.
1: Let's put it all together and have one flag.
0: Because we're all Americans.
1: That's all we're trying to, that's all I'm saying. Like, just let's have one flag for all of
0: even
1: us.
0: Even the protesters at the ice

0: forward to? I bet you that's going to be one of the best fireworks shows in American history. Ooh. Think about that.
1: He's promising big
0: that
1: stuff.
0: That would be probably one of the biggest and best fireworks shows in American history.
1: And let's say you're upset with that. Ooh, that's our taxpayer's diamond. That, how could you be upset at American success?
0: Weren't we paying like $15 million through that U.S. aid to like gender studies in Zimbabwe? Why are we not mad about that? You know where they went, you know, with Doge, and they went through all the forensic auditing. You're going to be mad about fireworks celebrating our great country, but that stuff you're okay with? I can't even list the egregious things that Doge found.
1: We already forgot
0: about it. Like
1: we did.
0: But it's interesting how fast the media cycle moves. But what they uncovered was so egregious.
1: If the government ran like a private business, which you are, Nick, you're a private business owner. Yeah. You have to run your business to make a profit. If you did what the government
0: is a business, and when we start running it like one, we're going to have a surplus. The populace will be happier. We'll have extra. Like it's a business. America is a business.
1: Reagan first got me into
0: this. And it needs to be fiscally sound or that business goes bankrupt. Like, it's no different.
1: Yep. Less regulation. Get out of my way, government. Do what we need you for, military, police.
0: From a financial literacy perspective, you are a business. You, listener, you bring in income, you have expense. Like, everyone is a business.
1: Yeah.
0: And if you manage it in a sound way, you can get ahead. I mean, you know how many stories there are of, like, the UPS worker who made no more than $20 an hour, but they managed to get like a certain amount in the stock market through their career, and all of a sudden they're $65 65 years old with like $5 million in a retirement account. Like there's a way to be strategic.
1: My friend
0: was
1: a UPS delivery driver. He did very well.
0: That was just one example, but get my point.
1: The opportunity is there for the taking.
0: It's a mindset, like financial literacy. It's one of my biggest grievances with the educational system and academia. They don't teach financial literacy at scale. I mean, they might have a class here and there of like whatever. It should be one of the standard interweavings throughout the years. Like they teach you stuff that you'll most likely chemistry, biology, and I'm not disparaging these topics. What I would say is this: the improportionality, meaning chemistry, biology, you know, ecosystem stuff, which again is important, and I'm a fan of all that academic
1: algebra,
0: but my algebra, calculus, but the fact of this one thing that at once you turn 18 and a lot of times prior, you are going to touch it, experience it, exchange it, and use it every single day till the day you die. Money, US dollars, currency. They don't teach you that. The one thing, the credit system, how credit cards work, borrowing. The point is, the one thing that you actually will use till you die every single day, they don't teach that. Should be the foundation of academia when you look at what you use in life and what you don't.
1: Life skills.
0: Think about it.
1: So one class
0: we can name other life skills, but that money one's the big one.
1: It is. The other class in 1983 as a junior in high school, I took home economics, right? The basics of home care. Everything from ironing to cooking. You know how many people come out of high school and they don't know how to turn on a gas range or understand that's liquid gas. Nick, that's natural gas that could kill you if you light a flame around it, and they don't understand that?
0: Yeah.
1: Basics of life. I wish there was more of that. I also took two semesters. This is odd, but there was typewriting classes. I learned how to type, and I could type 90 words a minute coming out of high school. That served me so well.
0: That's fast.
1: In my job, I can still...
0: Typing's a great skill.
1: I am by far the fastest typer. I'll take on anybody at WISN. Dan O'Donnell, Dave, Mike, whoever.
0: I'm a pretty fast typer.
1: Bring it on.
0: I want to have a contest with you.
1: If I make fun of Jerry Bott, will I get fired?
0: No, go ahead. You'll love it.
1: He's a index typer.
0: Oh, yeah. And I see that. I'm like, how do you...
1: And he does it fast?
0: But it's like, how do you live like that? I couldn't imagine.
1: You ever see a kid text extremely fast? You're like, how do you do
0: with
1: that?
0: With the thumbs?
1: Yep.
0: Yeah.
1: I just talk to text because it's so simple. Why not? Why not use it if it's there?
0: I know, but then you have to go back and correct it.
1: Then you got to edit it because...
0: Talk texting is so annoying.
1: Did you ever...
0: You see the whole paragraph and you're like, oh my God.
1: Did you ever send
0: I should have just typed it.
1: And you know me because I text you and they tend to be long
0: because
1: I'm talking and I'm driving, so I'll just hit send. And what turns out to be like a word like ass or something comes out like, oh my gosh. Now it's you, Nick. You don't mind. You laugh.
0: If you text me that word?
1: Well, of course. You don't care. You just know it's a typo. Paul's talk texting. It's a typo. He's on 94 going by AmFam, and there's idiot drivers on the road. By the way, there are so many bad drivers right now. I mean, bad drivers.
0: I guess.
1: I think they're looking at the

0: think about it, but
1: I'm guessing it's the phone. I don't know what else it is.
0: Yeah, they're not looking at the road.
1: Because driving is not hard. It's not difficult. Driver's ed. Check your blind spot. Turn on your signal light. Look and then turn, right? Mm-hmm. Not just veer off. Nick Ruiz, life skills with Nick.
0: Yeah.
1: Life skills with Nick.
0: It's just, yeah, you use money every day and it's not taught.
1: Are you for a cashless society?
0: Dude. Is that a real question?
1: The answer is no, right?
0: Of course not. I mean, the digital currency, it just, to me, if we move more and more towards, the fear with a full digital currency is they're going to figure out a way to basically, if you don't do this, or comply with this or whatever, they can press a button and turn off money.
1: It's gone.
0: Cash basically is the last decentralized control we have over our financial autonomy.
1: Gold.
0: Or whatever. Silver. Just, it's just like, but if everything's digital, the government can hack into it, or God forbid, you know, malicious hackers, literally
1: 15-year-old
0: can go
1: basement.
0: In and say, I'm going to destroy this person financially. I mean, it's here, not good.
1: I got one for you. Up at Elkhart Lake, I never finished my 60th birthday. Hats off to the Osthoff Resort.
0: That's a great place, yeah. For those of you who haven't been there, go to the Osthoff.
1: I mean, the town's got 1,000 people in it.
0: Yeah.
1: The lake isn't
0: that big.
1: Don't
0: they have like a good spa and everything in there too? I mean, I feel like everything they do is pretty nice.
1: All right, so it's my birthday. Can I, it's going to sound weird. We went to the salt room for a 50-minute treatment.
0: What salt room? Is that like a massage or something?
1: It's all salt. You're breathing in salt in almost like those salt machines you get for your bedroom.
0: Yeah.
1: I got to admit, I'm not... I only did one treatment, but it was an hour long, 55 minutes. I felt better. My sinuses, my allergies, my asthma, everything. I just felt better leaving it. The Osthoff's a great resort. Elkhart Lake, do it. If you can't get up there, you're missing out. And it's right here. Of course, Road America, racing theme. So yeah, we spent up there. And here's my thought, Nick. All these waitresses, which make, by the hour, $2.60. I was talking to a waitress at a bar. I make $2.60 an hour. And I was bringing it up, so it wasn't her fault for bringing it up. But she said, without tips, there's no way I could make it. Mm-hmm. With tips, I can have a $300 night. Based on my personality and my hustle and bustle, the way I serve, I go, yeah, you're a great waitress. I'm tipping you 30%. Mm-hmm. You're getting 30, which is good, right?
0: Yeah.
1: 25 is considered good if you're tipping 20 or lower. Unless you got a bad experience. Remember, they're only making like $2, $3 an hour. So remember that. If you don't work in the service sector growing up, ever, like never worked in a restaurant, I think every kid should have to, at least for a year. Because what they work hard.
0: They do.
1: They do. You get your meal and you just take it for granted.
0: Some of them, that's their job, they're supposed to. You know, I look at some of these that work at like a steakhouse downtown or something, and there's some serious money to be made. When you talk about 20% of a bill where there's a party of eight, they had multiple bottles of wine, everyone's ordering ribeyes, like, I feel like they can pull like, what, $700-$800 on like a Friday night.
1: That's possibly.
0: That's not bad.
1: No taxes.
0: Well, yeah, right. But either way, isn't that nutty? There's some good money in
1: As long as we're on it, we got a break. Nick, what's your favorite steak in town? Give us your favorite restaurant for steak. Rick, without thinking it.
0: My go-to is Capital Grill.
1: Capital Grill. Okay.
0: When I'm like, I want a perfect experience, Capital Grill.
1: Period. What's your favorite restaurant?
0: There's a couple that I like, but.
1: Right now, your favorite restaurant in the Milwaukee metro area? In general.
0: I don't even know. There's a couple. I like Il Servo.
1: Did you have a good experience at Smoke on the Water, Okauchee Lake?
0: That was good. I mean, I wouldn't say it's the best. I mean, it's just the environment in the lake. It's cool there.
1: Being on the water.
0: I'll tell you, it's a cool place to go. Yep. Is it the best barbecue I've ever had? No.
1: But it's pretty good.
0: In fact, for barbecue, I like Docks down in downtown. Docks is called Docks Smoke.
1: Oh, Elkhart Lake. One other shout out. Siebkins. Siebkins, I think. Siebkins Resort. It's old.
0: Okay.
1: They have what is an old speakeasy.
0: Wait, is that right next to the Osthoff?
1: Right
0: place?
1: Next to
0: I know that place.
1: The white one?
0: And they have like bands outside at night?
1: Yes, yes.
0: I know the place.
1: Isn't it cool?
0: Yes, it is.
1: Oh, I love it.
0: Very old resort.
1: Very old. But, you know, nice. Like big,
0: those mature Lake trees. Is great. It's not that far. If you want a quick getaway for a night, right? Like, what, 40 minutes from, well, I live in Mequon, so I'm a little closer maybe. But
1: what did Jerry Bott recommend for dinner? And
0: in Elkhart Lake?
1: Yeah, not at the Osthoff. He goes, if you want to go for a walk and just have a... Yeah. God darn it, I can't think of it.
0: Isn't there a good
1: now.
0: Ice cream shop that's really old?
1: It's right next to it. The confectionery shop is right next to it.
0: No, but there's an ice cream shop that's really old.
1: Yes.
0: I'm talking like old.
1: Here, I'll find it right now.
0: Like an old school ice cream shop.
1: I believe it's right next to the
0: restaurant. And it's like a name. It's like somebody's last name.
1: Lake Street Cafe. We did that.
0: No, what's that old ice cream shop though? It's a very famous like ice cream shop in Elkhart Lake.
1: The Full Monty. Oh, we went to the Paddock Club. If you've never been there.
0: I've been there, actually.
1: Yeah, so it's right like next that. Door to the Paddock Club.
0: I've been to the Paddock Club. But what's that ice cream joint?
1: I'll do it right now. Let me find it. I know what you're talking about.
0: It's like a name. It's like a last name. Gooseys or something? I don't know.
1: Yeah, you got it. Gessert's.
0: Gessert's. Yeah. Yeah, exactly.
1: Gessert's Ice Cream is in Elkhart Lake. You'll and like it. The Paddock Club is there, too. It's yeah. You can walk to
0: it's
1: it
0: like
1: from
0: a
1: the lake.
0: Downtown strip.
1: Yep, and don't forget to go on the lake. We rented kayaks for $25 an hour. Which is nothing. And they're like, stay an hour and a half, do, you know, have fun. Anyway, that's where I spent my 60th birthday. Nick, you're not even close to me yet. Well, you're in your 40s. I will not ask you what you are because that's too personal, but you're much younger than me. Nick Ruiz is here. Now what we're going to use. Well, what does Nick do? He buys your house or property for cash.
0: As is.
1: Yeah. As is condition.
0: So I can close in as little as a week, or if you need more time, that's fine too. But I am a buyer. I want to buy your house with my money. I'm not a realtor or, you know, a lot of people think, oh, the real estate show on the weekend. He's a realtor. He's, you know, no. I am a buyer. Direct
1: you,
0: to you.
1: You so deal with real estate.
0: So there's no commission because there's no realtor. It's you are the seller. I am the buyer and I will come buy your house.
1: Hold that thought because we're going to do a deeper dive on what Nick does and he may be able to help you out fast. I mean, sometimes you can close within that week.
0: I've always said I can look at your house on a Monday and you can be sitting at a closing table on that same Friday.
1: Think about it. It's a cash offer, folks. No bank, no appraisal, no inspection. And it can happen quickly if need be. The big thing I was talking about, as is condition. As is. Keep that thought. We'll be right back on WISN. Nick Ruiz, the host of the Metro Milwaukee Homebuyer Show, and I'm Paul Kronforst. We'll be right back after this.
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10: Nick Ruiz is back on WISN. Man, we have fun doing this show. And what we talk about is significant. The 250th birthday of the country. And we talked about left versus right being open-minded. Learning from history. I know we got to get into real estate, Nick, and what you do. You're not a realtor, but you buy properties as is, cash offer. If we don't learn from history, are we doomed to repeat it? Think that through.
11: Well, history,
10: is that a bad thing?
11: History is repetitious. It runs in cycles, but to me, when I visualize history, it feels like a pendulum. Like I look at it and I'm like, it goes over here to this kind of semi-extreme to extreme, and then it swings back over to this and back and forth and back and forth. It kind of seems pendulum-like. I mean, there's no exact, it's not an exact repetition of this exactly happened and now this exactly happened again. Obviously, there's the old expression of history doesn't repeat itself, but it rhymes or something. I look at it as like pendulum swings.
10: Well, there's a song.
11: It's just this permanently swinging pendulum where it goes over here. That's too much. Goes over here.
10: I think we're in a pendulum now.
11: I do too.
10: I think the midterms. I'm still thinking that we retain Senate. When I say we Republicans, but I think Nick,
11: the House flips. Is that what you're saying?
10: No, I don't think it will flip. But I think there's a bunch of, you know, you just get old. Like the Biden term at the end was so appalling to many Americans. So the pendulum swung back to the right.
11: I'm even thinking even
10: eventually
11: just,
10: we'll swing
11: but
10: back.
11: But outside of politics, I feel like ideologically the populace at scale thinks in pendulums. Like everyone kind of thinks a certain, and it just kind of, you know what I mean? It's just this, there's this always swing. I don't think, like, the ideal utopia is like, it's always right in the middle where it's not swinging either way. It's just, everything falls into like this balanced, that's never, another I don't think term, that's possible with humans.
10: Life ebbs and flows.
11: It does. It
10: ups really and downs, does. The pendulum politically and otherwise.
11: I don't
10: goes
11: think it could
10: up.
11: Ever be an equilibrium. I just never. Don't think human beings are wired to be able to produce that. There is no utopia.
10: If you are searching for utopia, and rainbows and unicorns, you'll never be happy in life.
11: Correct.
10: There is advice from Uncle Paulie.
11: It doesn't exist. It's not fair.
10: It's not going to happen. Don't expect it. Your kids are going to go through rough spots. Mine have. And they come out of it, God willing. Hopefully it's nothing too bad.
11: You got to take what you get. Listen, life is like this. If you ever played poker,
10: it's a Forrest Gump
11: play court. Your cards the best way you can. And guess what? You can win with terrible cards in the game of poker if you play right. It's kind. That's how I kind of see it. Like, because you're going to get handed what you're handed. For example, as a guy, if you're like 5'6", like, it's not the best hand. But you can't control it and say, he's 6'4", he's lucky. Dude, figure out how to play 5'6", as just a very hypothetical.
10: Buy those shoes,
11: you get my
10: with
11: point?
10: Lifts on them.
11: Whatever it is, be this, just figure it out.
10: Or have Napoleon syndrome. Be a badass.
11: Be charismatic. Figure out how to make the best of life. Life gives you lemons. Make lemonade. There's a million ways to say it.
10: Marco Rubio's not a tall guy.
11: The point is this, dude. You're going to get cards. And it's not fair a lot of times, the cards you get. And it's sometimes way less fair on certain metrics than others. But there's too many triumphant stories of the underdog that won for you to sit there like and cry about it.
10: Nick, let's now talk about what you
11: underdogs
10: do.
11: Win on every human metric since the beginning of time, and you get to be one of them. And actually, what's ironic is those are actually the greatest stories that there is.
10: They are.
11: I love, and I think everyone listening, I love an underdog winning.
10: Especially in sports.
11: Think about that. And guess what then?
10: Then
11: you get to be like, I was that story.
10: Yeah.
11: Like, to me, that's more rewarding than some, like, being born with that classic silver spoon.
10: Yep.
11: You're the prince. The red carpet's always in front of you.
10: You work for it.
11: That's a boring story, in my opinion.
10: Yeah,
11: like, that's not a good story.
10: It's also not impressive.
11: But, like, the guy who's like, I was born in poverty, you know, whatever the, just, you know, the whole fat, whatever it is. And then all of a sudden you're just like, but you get my point. Every metric of life, you were just pummeled and it's terrible. And a lot of it was out of your control.
10: We just defended short people and fat people in one segment.
11: But the point is, and then you get to be triumphant. That's who I want to talk to. I love that. That's what I want to see.
10: What feels the best, Nick, when you overcome obstacles and you still come out successful? Right?
11: Yes.
10: When you're a C student, but you studied your butt off and you got an A in the final,
11: yeah,
10: that is a much better and rewarding feeling.
11: Everyone loves the underdog story.
10: We'll come back, Nick, because we've got to sneak this in. Then we'll talk about the three-step process. Nick buys your properties for cash. It's that simple. As is condition, I'll give you the website. 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
10: We are back. Nick Ruiz is here. We got to get it in. We got
11: it,
10: Nick.
11: Get it in.
10: We now get crispy with it. What's the? What are? I can't. We don't have time. My son-in-law. He's like, I'm down for it. Now the new kids are saying that's fair. I heard it in Elkhart Lake. All the kids. That sounds fair. That's fair. I don't even know what the new terms are. I don't care. Yeah. We used to be like groovy.
11: Yeah.
10: That's cool, man. Yeah. I don't know. Who
11: fair,
10: cares?
11: Fair is one that I don't know where it somehow applies to everything.
10: That doesn't make sense.
11: Fair. Anything you say to me right now, I could be like, that's fair.
10: Yeah. A girl said, I'm going to fall in school here. And the other, this is at a concession stand at the Astoff.
11: Fair is like a blanket goes, answer or
10: something. That's fair. It didn't
11: is
10: make
11: it?
10: Sense.
11: What does that mean?
10: It didn't yeah. make sense to the, what she said is I'm going to college here. That's fair. It doesn't make sense.
11: Yeah.
10: So anyway.
11: Anyways, okay, so there's two main types of problems I solve. Personal distress and property distress. Property distress, I'm sure you can think of. There's a spectrum of it, all the way from the like tear down, full of mold, blah, blah, blah, to the dated home on the other side, which is everything works. You live there just fine, but it hasn't been, you know, remodeled or updated. We call them kind of like grandma's houses. So, you know, but there's no issue with a home that I'm scared of. Foundation issues, leaky roof, mold, asbestos, you know, dated shag carpet, whatever it is. That's property distress.
10: It's kind of in your wheelhouse.
11: Of course. And then there's personal distress, which are divorce, bankruptcy, bad tenants if you're a landlord, job relocation, behind in payments, foreclosure. A big one is inheritance, right? Someone passes away and you inherit the property. Most of you have that, you know, let's say your mom or dad pass away. Most of you have your own home already. You're not going to move into mom's home. And you're also not going to want to go in and update it, fix it up, remodel it, or whatever. So you're going to want to sell it as is. This is basically one of my major specialties.
10: That's where you come
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10: to purchase.
11: And it's so easy. And again, it's just, you can't even believe how easy it is. Remember, I'm A+ with the BBB. I have perfect 5-star ratings on Google. 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
19: That's fair.
11: Ah, good one.
19: See you next week, Nick. Enjoy the weekend. I'm Paul Kronforst with Nick Ruiz. 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News coming up next. It's WISN Milwaukee.
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3: The fighting continues. I'm Paul Stevens, Fox News. The U.S. and Iran continuing to exchange fire, with the U.S. intercepting several missiles intended for Gulf allies.
4: Iran once again firing over both ballistic missiles and drones on their neighbors here in the Gulf, raising questions over the future of a possible peace deal between the U.S. and Iran. Now, U.S. CENTCOM confirming those strikes happening after its forces struck Iranian radar sites and shot down four one-way attack drones. U.S. officials say Iran then fired seven ballistic missiles towards both Kuwait and Bahrain. CENTCOM confirming six of those missiles were intercepted and the seventh did not reach its intended target. Now, Iran continues to leverage what's happening in Lebanon. Despite a U.S.-backed ceasefire, Israeli forces and Iranian-backed militant group Hezbollah are still exchanging strikes. Iran's foreign minister says if the fighting doesn't stop in Lebanon, then the entire war could restart.
3: And that's Fox's Jeff Paul in Dubai. The interior minister from Pakistan reportedly making his way to Tehran to try and continue talks between the U.S. and Iran. Monthly job numbers coming in higher than expected for May. Surprising analysts now 2 months in a row.
5: The Department of Labor reported a gain of 172,000 jobs in May, more than analysts expected. And the March and April jobs numbers were revised up by 93,000 jobs. The president told reporters on Air Force One Friday,
6: "I hope the market starts to learn that when you have good numbers, the market should go up, not down."
5: But hot hiring and higher inflation could lead the Fed, under the new chair, Kevin Warsh, to raise interest rates. The president said he trusted Warsh.
6: "The reason they go down is if it's doing well, people say, no, we have to stop inflation. And it doesn't mean inflation. In fact, it could be just the opposite."
5: The numbers showed average hourly wages rose 3.4% compared to last May. Jessica Rosenthal, Fox News.
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8: Your Saturday forecast is looking drier with mostly sunny conditions and temperatures that will be a little bit cooler near the lakefront, upper 70s for lakeshore areas to low 80s inland. It'll still be sticky outside with an east wind at 5 to 10 miles an hour. I'm Fox 6 meteorologist Lisa Michaels.
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0: 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In today for Brett, it's a tag team match going on here. Today, Kyle Coleman, welcome back.
1: Hi, Paul.
0: Hi, Kyle. You're a landscape architect. We have another landscape architect in studio. John Henderson is on the program. John, good afternoon.
2: Hi, Paul.
0: Great to have both of you here today. That means we'll be talking a lot about these projects that you design. A lot of hardscaping talk coming up today. It's been dry, Kyle.
1: Yeah. Yeah, it's crunchy out there right now, Paul.
0: Crunchy.
1: Literally crunchy. You walk on the grass and you can hear it.
0: And it's early in the year for that. It's June 6th. I mean, I don't know if we're in an official drought, but April is one of the wettest on record. May, one of the driest. June remains to be seen. We're seeing some warmer temperatures this last week. It feels like summer.
1: Mm-hmm.
0: Although it's not officially summer. 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
1: Not at all. 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
0: You do maintain yards as well as install the projects. You do it all, really.
1: Yeah, really what I tell people when I meet them for the first time is the only thing that we cannot really do landscape related is asphalt or carpentry. 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
0: 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Seasonal Services is located. Mm-hmm. 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I will not embarrass you.
1: Okay.
0: This is a compliment. 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It's the first thing you see is this backyard. It's phenomenal. Mm-hmm. You designed that.
1: I did. Yeah, that was...
0: A gold-winning project.
1: Yeah, we were lucky enough to win a gold medal, and that... WLCA, which is the Wisconsin Landscape Contractors Association. So we won a gold medal for that. We're going to submit for the national award. Last year we won a national award with a different project. Knock on some wood. Hopefully we can come out with the same outcome.
0: Well, on this speaks project highly of your team. And John, you're an architect as well.
2: I am. Like Kyle, I went to UW-Madison. We graduated from the same program. Turns out that's the only design, LA design courses in the state, but turn out great students.
0: Madison would be the best place to go if one is interested in that?
2: Yes.
0: In design. How long have you been at Seasonal Services, John?
2: I've only been here a year and a half, but I'm no stranger to the profession. I've been in the profession 35 years.
0: You're well-seasoned.
2: I am well-seasoned. Out of school, I worked in Madison for 14 years at a large design build firm. Then I was the Kohl's corporate landscape architect for 19 years.
0: For Kohl's?
2: Yeah.
0: That's outstanding. Yeah.
2: And then I knew Brett and the awesome work he did. And then we connected and I came over.
0: And the rest is history.
2: It is.
0: It's great to have you on the radio show.
2: Thank you.
0: John Henderson, along with Kyle Coleman. And again, seasonalservices.com. You know, you guys do irrigation, something we may need these days. You don't want to be pulling a garden hose and a sprinkler around your property. And if you do that, Kyle, and I know we got a lot of stuff to get to, I'll just make this quick. It's so dry, people are doing that. You'll see it around some areas or maybe garden beds. You must continue watering.
1: Yeah.
0: Or it's not even worth starting to. You might as well just leave it go dormant.
1: Once you start, you're in it. You have to continue on, especially if it's newly seeded areas, for sure. I think some people just think, just throw some water on it and, you know, you're good for a couple of days. No, I was actually with a client yesterday and we had put some seed down and they had some sprinklers out and I said, well, how long are you watering that for? And they said, we watered it for about 15 minutes. And I said, well, you got to do that twice a day for about 20 minutes.
0: And usually mornings and evenings are best, right?
1: Yeah, absolutely. Outside of that kind of middle of the day, harsh, you know, sun beating down on it, those windows at times are better. But once you kind of start, you got to keep rolling on it.
0: Even folks just with some hanging plants or annuals that we've just put in,
1: right?
0: You'll notice you need to water them quite a bit. John, we were talking before the show. It now may not be the best time to do transplanting or grass seed.
2: Correct. Like Kyle said, if you're going to do that, you're really going to have to stay on the watering. And back to the point of duration, you know, a little longer deep root watering is key for seed and lawns. So, you know, 20 minutes, half hour, easily for a couple times a day.
0: Yep. Yeah, that's not the 10 or 15, 20 to 30 at a minimum, you're saying.
2: Yes.
0: And then again, twice a day. And you'll see the seed come up. I know some people have to plant seed if the timing doesn't work out in spring.
1: Right.
2: Yeah. I mean, landscaping doesn't stop because the weather gets hot. We plant all year long. We can get through it. We have to adjust the watering.
0: That's a good way to put it. And if we have time later in the hour, irrigation, low voltage lighting, you guys do great landscape lighting. I love that.
1: Right.
0: Those topics, those pesky drainage issues, and even some lawn touch-ups and installation with the dry weather. But let's start with hardscaping. What's the definition of there's landscaping, there's hardscaping. What is hardscaping?
1: I would say that hardscaping is a subset of landscaping. So really, you know, when people throw out the term hardscaping, you know, they're talking about, you know, things that are, you know, kind of, you know, harder materials, concrete, pavers, clay pavers, retaining wall block, you know, natural stone. So, you know, it really kind of falls under the flat work, which is pavement or retaining walls or masonry, you know, so that would be like, you know, like a stone wall, you know, that we put on a footing. So those types of elements I would consider to be hardscaping.
0: I always think of pavers and in the landscape just looks a little bit classier than concrete. Yeah, I mean, paver driveways can be installed, right?
1: Sure. Yeah. I mean, there are many vendors that offer pavers that are vehicular rated, you know, so you can use them in a driveway scenario for sure.
0: Your thoughts, John, you guys are landscape architects. So when you come up with the design, you present the plan to the homeowner?
2: Yes, for sure. We usually start with a scope meeting with, you know, start out, what do they want, budget if they have one, and then we work from there.
0: Kyle, that front page, seasonalservices.com.
1: Yeah.
0: A little bit of everything. Mm-hmm. I called it a moat the first time I saw it. It looks like a lazy river going around all that. Who thought of that? Did they ask you to do that?
1: That was actually there, Paul. So that was the really neat thing about this project is there were some really good bones to the backyard already. And so so basically I kind of just took advantage of what was there and we just enhanced it with some new elements. And so that moat that you're talking about was kind of this natural water feature that started in the corner of the lot, and then it kind of just trickles and meanders its way down to this lower area. And
0: almost like a pondless waterfall
1: thing? Yeah, that's exactly.
0: That empties into this, what I'd say, moat. What do you call it? What's the technical term?
1: A pondless water feature. Because basically it's ever moving. You know, basically it's basically there's a pump at the end of the water feature, and then the pump shoots it back up to the top, and it's just continually cycling through. And what we do a lot of times is we'll hook that up to an irrigation system with an autofill valve. And so basically what happens is the homeowner is just set it and forget it. It's always moving. It's filling itself if it needs it. But this homeowner in Elm Grove loved to travel, and she went to Europe and she saw these linear kind of reflection pool water features. And so we had done one of these. We proposed one of these to kind of interface with the natural water feature.
0: And it is that photo at seasonalservices.com. There's water. Then there's a fire table in the middle of the patio. A lot of stairs going up to what is a stone house already.
1: Right.
0: And then the use of stone. It's, I mean, when you talk, John, to homeowners, clients, it's really up to them what they want.
2: Yeah, absolutely. Like I said, going back to, it's really a process of design, meaning like we set the meeting, we meet with them, we talk to them, we learn how they live, how they want to use the space, what materials they like, even get down to what colors they, you know, colors of pavement, colors of blooms of plants. We really try to get as much information out of them as possible.
0: Even concrete, John.
2: Absolutely.
0: Right? You can pick a color.
2: Yes, absolutely. A color and a stamp. We can put a texture on it.
0: I love that. I mean, growing up, you didn't see that. Me growing up, I'm of the age Well, I will say I turned 60 on Wednesday. Well,
2: so I'm close.
0: Welcome to the club, right? You're not catching up yet, but you're getting close. It was a concrete patio.
2: Very close.
0: Yeah. All you had was that. We joke about it all the time. Yeah. Maybe it's a simple deck or the concrete patio, square, the Weber grill, mm-hmm. the picnic table, some floodlights. You're done.
1: Chain link fence, done. Mm-hmm. Yeah.
0: And then, you know what? Neighbors had it, friends had it. Mm-hmm. That's okay. Now times have changed. People, you know, these staycation terms, mm-hmm. Staying in your home, spending time in your backyard. I think during COVID, we saw an uptick in a lot of that.
1: Yeah.
0: And boy, you can make it. If I see a yard like seasonalservices.com, that front page, yes, I'm going to want to spend time in that yard. You talk about concrete options, too. There's so many things you can do. You can also, you said, John, stamped concrete?
2: Yeah. Yeah, there's we can make it look like pavers. Yep. Or we can make it look like natural stone, flagstone stamp, so it can be a very irregular stamp to it. Now, granted, even with all concrete has to have a joint. So if we go with an irregular stamp, you are still going to have a straight joint somewhere in that pattern.
0: Just like our driveways and sidewalks and everything else. What you mentioned flagstone. I find that beautiful. I love it. In between flagstones, sometimes you'll see little pebbles or stones, mm-hmm. or almost like mortar. Yeah. What do you prefer?
1: Well, the standard that we use, Paul, is called polymeric sand. It's kind of like the general blanket term, but it's basically an engineered sand. The guys sweep it into the joints, and it's activated with water, and then it kind of sets up as kind of like this kind of malleable, you know, grout material. So it kind of looks like a true mortar or grout, but it has the ability to flex with the freeze thaw cycle.
0: Yeah.
1: You never want to put anything in there that would like be like a concrete or mortar, because it's just gonna crumble and crack
0: with our freeze thaw cycles.
1: Yep.
0: Just like the rest of our house. I mean, everything moves in our house. Our hardwood floors, dry winters to humid summers, they change.
1: Yeah, and a lot of people, I think, don't realize that, you know, things like the flagstone or pavers or even concrete, it's moving. It's gonna move ever so slightly. And so we have to set it up so it has the ability to do that without causing issues.
0: You install, your crews install everything.
1: Yeah.
0: Right? Your teams do it. So that speaks highly of the skilled trades.
1: Yeah.
0: Right? It's got to be done the right way. It's got to be compacted tight, right? So it sits in there for years to come.
1: Absolutely. The guys are very, very thorough and meticulous about, you know, the prep. You know, the prep is almost more important than the actual building of things. If you think about it, the compacting of the gravel and the drainage behind like a wall or even under the pavers, you know, so it's kind of the prep, and then kind of what's happening around it is sometimes more important than the actual project, the construction.
0: I know you do a lot of retaining walls.
1: Yeah.
0: And you'll see the DIYers, do-it-yourselfers, do their own. And sometimes they just don't turn out right. You get the wrong pitch. You can see them crumbling. Yeah. Again, when I grew up, railroad ties, they were all the rage. Mm-hmm. They just don't stand the test of time. They've got the crew sewed in it, right, John?
2: Yeah, yeah. Actually, you can't even get a real railroad tie anymore. Yeah. Because of that creosote and the environmental impact. But to Kyle's point, the prep is way more important than the actual finished product. And to your point with the DIY, their design isn't that bad. It's, again, the prep, the preparation, the base, the gravel backfill is usually what is the downfall in those projects.
0: I've seen fieldstone used by some guys that just do a small retaining walls themselves. Is that requested at all anymore? Do you hear people ask about that?
1: Yeah. Yeah, and a lot of times it's kind of, you know, what's going on the site already. And so if it's kind of like this natural kind of site and maybe they're using boulders somewhere else, you know, usually it's kind of like the A answer. You know, maybe we should kind of repeat this and kind of blend it into what's there already. But
0: I think that's a good point you're bringing up.
1: Yeah.
0: If you approach a yard, you're looking almost holistically at the whole yard, playing off the, or let me ask you a question. Do you play off the house, the colors, and what's already there before you design that brand new backyard oasis?
1: Absolutely. Yeah. And that's a really critical point. Kind of goes back to what John was saying before. You know, we'll interview the client, you know, kind of get their thoughts on what they would like. But a lot of times the site's kind of telling us already, you know, what we should be considering and what we should maybe be using. So, you know, like the, like a veneer stone. We're looking at a really nice house, and a lot of times it will have like a nice veneer stone, like a vertical stone on the house, or brick. And if we're going to be building a space directly adjacent to that, you know, it makes sense to utilize some of that out in the landscape, so it just seamlessly ties back.
0: Kyle Coleman and John Henderson hosting today's Designer Yard Show here in WISN. 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I've got a paver patio, paver sidewalks around my house, and they all blend together. They look good. But I got a question. I see, up in Door County, I see a lot of it. These pavers that almost look like there's grass growing through. Are those permeable? Is that a different kind of paver? It's not just the paver itself, but it almost looks like it's intentionally...
1: Yeah, yeah.
0: A little raw looking.
1: That could be considered permeable paver. And so that's pretty big right now, and especially with the projects that John and I work on out in Lake Country.
0: The water literally goes right through it to the ground for drainage?
1: That's the intention, Paul, yeah. So basically, some municipalities will say if you use a permeable paver, it actually, they'll count it as basically, they'll count it as completely permeable. And so, you know, like... We always talk about impervious surface, which is the hard surfaces on your lot, which don't allow water to pass through. Permeable pavers are designed where they have joints that are wide enough, and then the filter material in between each paver is designed where the water can just pass right through, and it goes to basically an underground reservoir below the pavers. And so the intent is to capture it and hold it and mm-hmm. let it kind of percolate back into the subsoil. Some municipalities would consider, like, I would call what you're talking about like a turf paver, and where you have pavers and you can have turf joints in between them, and that sometimes is considered permeable.
0: It's just a different look.
1: Yeah,
0: it looks different than a paver patio mm-hmm. that's just solid, you know, brick after brick, and the way they're installed. We're talking about hardscapes right now, but I know you want to move on to some plantings. It is very, very dry mm-hmm. as we talk about trees, shrubs, perennials. What are your thoughts? And let's kind of dive into that.
1: Sure. Yeah. And so, you know, last month was very dry and warm. And so, if you're going to be considering planting, you know, just like we said, you know, just make sure that you're able to continually water it and monitor, you know, things for moisture. and my rule of thumb is, and I tell all my clients, the best method to determine if something needs to be watered is the index finger test. And so basically, if you're ever questioning it, you know, just go next to the plant and insert your finger down 2 inches or so. If it feels kind of moist, you're good. You know, you don't want to overwater.
0: If it's desert-like?
1: If it's dry and crumbly and you're just nothing going on there, then give it a good soak. And so, yeah. And so there's no really, you know, set rule about when to water. Mm-hmm. It's really about the conditions outside.
0: You know, it's not summer till June 21st. Today is June 6th. We are seeing some cold nights, John, right? You talked about watering before. So at night, if it gets down into the 50s.
2: Perfect.
0: It is nice.
2: That's perfect temperature.
0: And as we get into July and August, it's going to be warmer. You'll get some nights where, you know, the low is 68 or 70.
2: Yeah. I mean, just as typical. I mean, even in a normal year, you ramp up the watering in July and August. Now, however, once a plant is established, it doesn't need to be watered as much, not nearly as much, maybe once a week, whereas a new plant, 3 times a week.
0: Absolutely. That's kind of what I'm thinking. Or mm-hmm. perennials, too. Mm-hmm. You know, we divide them up a lot, hostas. They get so big, some of these. Mm-hmm. There's so many varieties of hostas and some sedums, but these perennials, if we transplant them, we do it early in spring, the last, you know, April and May.
1: Right.
0: And if you water them, they turn up pretty well. Mm-hmm. Can we still transplant? You guys think it's a little bit too late for that?
1: Go ahead, John. No. I mean, I was going to...
0: He's giving me the old, I don't think it's a good time.
2: I'll pass that one off.
0: Let's defer to Kyle.
1: Yeah. Well,
0: I mean, if you do it, you got to water the heck out of them, right?
1: You got to really stay on top of it, yeah.
0: Fill that hole with water, put it in, and then water.
1: Yep. And a thing like a hosta, you know, that's pretty resilient. You know, I think that could probably handle it, like a daylily or something like that. You know, they're pretty resilient. Some things mm-hmm. you may want to just not do in the coming into the hot season.
0: We've done some ferns, too.
1: Mm-hmm.
0: Seem pretty resilient, but you still have to water the heck
1: still
0: out
1: have
0: of
1: to them. Water them, man. Yeah. Ferns are they in shade areas, Paul?
0: Definitely.
1: Yeah, so in shady areas, you know, it's not going to be exposed to the sun, you know, so you're probably okay there. Just make sure it's watered in. And
0: yeah. So trees and shrubs, let's get away from perennials for a second, but trees and shrubs, if we're putting in a new tree and shrub in the month of June, again, we're still in spring, it can be done. You guys do it.
1: Yeah, all the time.
2: Yeah, landscaping does not stop.
0: Exactly. Yeah. But you've got to do it right, and it's got to be watered.
1: Right.
0: Now, when you put them in, you know, you see these trees come. Some of them are rather large, and they got the big balls. The big, what are those, rip balls?
1: Yeah, the rip balls.
0: Yeah. I mean, you guys do that for all your projects, right? If the customer says, I want maple over here, I want some blue spruce over here.
1: Right. Yeah. So, you know, with tree plantings especially, you know, John and I will draw a tree graphic on a plan, but usually what happens, and what I prefer to do, is actually stake the tree on site with the homeowner before we plant it. You know, so actually walk kind of out there with them. I like using plow markers and some ribbon, just kind of stick it in the ground and then take a step back and, you know, does this look good? And, you know, there's usually some tweaking to where the final location is going to be. But that's the way to do it. And yeah, if we're going to get like a larger tree size, and so, you know, typically we can handle at Seasonal Services a tree that's probably, you know, 4-inch max caliper would be the biggest that we could handle, maybe a little bit bigger depending on what it is. Once you get bigger than that, we can't, our machines can't handle it. And it's usually at that point going to be like a tree spade truck, which we do not have, but we know a couple contractors that can do that.
0: That do it, big trees. And some trees are, I mean, the variety depends on, they grow faster than others.
1: Right, yeah.
0: Patience. New home construction. I look at some of these new subdivisions where they wipe out a cornfield, the developer comes in and just puts up these boxes, right?
1: Yeah.
0: Not a shade tree in sight. Mm-hmm. Oh, boy, you need patience for that. Yeah. I'm a wooded lot kind of guy.
1: Me too.
0: Or a little mix. Sun and shade.
1: Yeah, some mature trees, some established things on site. It's always nice to have that instead of, you're right.

0: jobs, Kyle?
1: Typically, yes. The majority of the permits that we pull are pretty complicated. And so, you know, if the average homeowner was trying to, you know, look at this application that we look at, they would not know what's going on. And so that's part of what we offer our clients. Just don't worry about it. We'll take care of.
0: Would irrigation need a permit?
1: Sometimes it does. Most times it doesn't.
0: Depending on the municipality.
1: Right. Okay. Right.
0: And so, something like low voltage lighting does not, right?
1: I'd say 99.9% of the time it does not. We've run into a couple times where we have had to get a permit for it, but majority of the time not. You don't have to be a licensed electrician to do low voltage, which is great. Mm-hmm. So basically that allows us to put it in kind of in line with the landscaping, which is really nice.
0: But I know you're into quality lighting.
1: That's right.
0: Some of these kits at the big box stores are the plastic lights.
1: Yeah. I don't know if we've ever done those before. Yeah. What we do is some pretty premium systems. And so, I mean, they're smart systems. And basically, they talk to your phone. And if you're on a trip in Europe, you want to change a scenario or a lighting zone. These things are zone. We call them zone and dimmable. And so basically, you can create different vignettes or zones basically in your system, and then you can actually dim them to different levels versus the other zones.
0: And so and colors, you can change the colors.
1: Yeah
2: colors. So if you're Christmas, you want green, red, white, 4th of July, red, white, and blue,
0: especially this 4th of July, the 250th birthday of the USA.
2: That's we can gonna get be a... we can still get that system in for so, your 4th of July.
0: You know, right. I should have asked you about this, John and Kyle. You chime in here. At the beginning of the show, is there time to get projects done this summer? Does it depend on the scope of the project? How busy is your calendar right now?
1: We have a pretty good backlog, but what happens every year is that we work on new construction quite a bit. And so, you know, some of these projects we actually kind of get on the schedule early, but we're not gonna actually get on the site for quite some time. And so we have those projects kind of out on the horizon. And we have openings kind of in the meantime. And so, so for sure, Paul, yeah, we have availability for just about anything that you'd want to get done.
0: This last week in my neighborhood, and we got to sneak in a break quick. We'll come back. We're going to talk about some lawn installation and touching up with the dry weather and drainage issues. We'll get into a lot more coming up. But in my neighborhood, a lot of people with the use of fire. Just not the bonfire, but these fire tables. Boy, you see those in commercial, whether it's a bar, restaurant, coffee shops, but in the backyard. And it's on your seasonalservices.com.
1: Yeah.
0: They're beautiful.
1: They are beautiful. And the cool thing is there's so many different options. And so, you know, we build a lot of custom features, like the one on our front page of the website that was completely custom. But they have some really nice modular units. You know, basically, we get those for our clients too. And those are basically open up the box, set it. You have to plumb it. You know, we have to work with a plumber, you know, to get gas out to it. But yeah,
0: I mean, most people prefer the gas, or are they wanting to put real logs in it? It gets a little messy, a little smelly.
2: Yeah, that's it. I mean, the new fire pit, the new fire tables are mostly all gas, which is perfect. You don't go to bed smelling like smoke. Yes. You don't have to take a shower.
0: Or worry about the fire that's still smoldering after you threw some water on it.
2: Right, right. You just push a button, you got a fire.
0: Instant.
2: You're not crumpling up paper.
0: And it looks good. It feels good.
2: Absolutely.
0: You know, let's say it's 52 at night. That's perfect to get out there. And these are year-round, right? Yep. I know Brett talks about he loves ice fishing. He embraces winter.
1: Yeah.
0: You know, a lot of people do. You have an outdoor kitchen, you're out there at night, it gets chilly, you get that fire table running.
1: Got the fire table. Some people will get heaters. I mean, it's 365 days a year now.
0: Is that why he calls it seasonal services? He loves the change of seasons?
1: I think so, Paul.
0: There's something, dude. I always talk about ice fishing, and I love it.
1: Eyes light up, yeah.
0: He embraces it. You have to. If you live in Wisconsin, I think you either were nuts. Because my wife will, I'd love to live in some warmer weather. Well, then let's move. Mm-hmm. And the retort is, but we can't. We have kids. We have family. We were born and raised here. We're not moving.
1: We're going to be here for
0: maybe vacation in winter. But we're going to embrace it, enjoy it. Put the fire tables out. Mm-hmm. Have that backyard, that oasis where you can enjoy it with your family, your friends, and your family. Brett's a big proponent of that. We talk about it every week. He also talks about outdoor living. It's another room outside.
1: Yeah.
0: You know, you

0: look at this Elm Grove backyard. That's another room. It's outdoor living.
1: Yeah, it's really an extension of the house, and that's kind of the way I look at it. Is you know, it's really just kind of a natural extension flow from the inside, you know, out.
0: And patio doors open up.
1: Yep.
0: In this case, a lot of stairs. Mm-hmm. Several sets of stairs on each side. Yeah. Then the fire table, and of course that nice little lazy river, the moat, the official term is the pondless waterfall.
1: Pondless water feature.
0: Feature.
1: Yes.
0: It's beautiful. 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I'm Paul Kronforst on WISN Milwaukee. 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

0: The Designer Yard Show continues. Welcome back to the program on WISN with Brett Ochtenegg and Seasonal Services. Both Kyle Coleman and John Henderson are landscape architects. It's been dry. It's how we started the show. And now we will talk about irrigation. How much I would love to have one of those in my yards. And you guys do it, Kyle.
1: We do. Yes, we have our we have a dedicated irrigation division. And yeah, now would be a good time to consider that, considering how dry, you know, May was. You know, hopefully we'll get some more rain this summer, but you never know what's going to happen. So we can certainly help you out. But, you know, there's a couple main benefits of having an irrigation system. One is that you're not out there pulling hoses and timers. It's basically, you know, set it and forget it, and fully automatic. And just like the lighting systems, they're pretty smart systems now that we can install for you.
0: Most homeowners want low maintenance.
1: Yeah. Issue,
0: right? Like you said, set it and forget it. I don't want to be out there worrying about it all the time.
1: Right.
0: And this is just that.
1: Right.
0: And you guys also maintain it. So in fall, you'll come out, close it up, and in spring, you'll open it up for us?
1: Right. Yeah, we offer those services too. You know, in spring, we just fire the system up, make sure that it's covering correctly, make sure all the heads are popping up. And make sure, you know, the timer, the control clock is working correctly and you're good. And then in fall, you know, we want to blow out all the water lines, that connect the heads. You can't have standing water in there because that could, potentially freeze and cause issues with the system. So
0: if you want your grass, your lawn to look like a golf course, that's why they install.
1: Yes.
0: Right?
1: Yep.
0: They need it. They, before the golfers come out early morning, then again at night. Right. John, you mentioned off the air, there's time to get this done yet this year?
2: Oh, absolutely. We have openings for retrofitting systems into existing homes. And I just want to point out, it's actually a little more cost effective for new home buyers to consider it upfront when designing and working with their builder and landscaper. That's the time to really do it for cost purposes.
0: Oh, bring it up to your builder, in other words, right?
2: Before
0: you move in and get the hopefully grass seed. I know you prefer that over sod.
1: Right.
0: It is the best way to start a new lawn, I think, right?
1: Yes. Yeah.
2: It's healthier. Yeah.
1: Definitely, yeah. Mm-hmm. Yeah, sometimes if you bring sod into a site, you know, especially the quantity, if it's a new home site and there's a big lawn, sometimes there can be some fungal issues that kind of like follow in with the sod, and those are hard to get rid of. And so seed is definitely preferred. Just takes a little bit longer, but if you get an irrigation system going, that accelerates the process.
0: Now, years ago, these systems have gotten a lot better. I know that, but can't you even pinpoint to certain flower beds to get the water to go where you want it, John?
2: Oh, yeah. Yeah, we create zones. So, I mean, different plants. Obviously, lawn requires a certain amount of water versus planting beds. And even within planting beds, you can create zones, different perennials, different shrubs. So, yes, you can really dial it in and customize it for the landscape.
0: So can a smaller yard get irrigation systems in? It's not just for large, you know, 1, 2, 3, 4 acres of grass.
1: Absolutely, yeah. There's all kinds of different heads, irrigation heads that can be installed into a system. You know, some are some larger rotors that really throw the water, you know, a long way. You know, some are more intricate heads, you know, which can be more precise and, you know, and cover well that way.
0: I'm going to ask a stupid question. At least I think it is. Maybe it's not. You work a lot in lake country, or somebody has their own pond or whatever. Can you tap into bodies of water for the irrigation?
1: Yeah. Yeah. Surprisingly, yes, you can. And so, we do a lot of lake systems, and so they're a little bit different than a well system. Obviously, we're drawing the water from the lake. So it's kind of an external pump basically that sits lakeside, and there's a long intake hose with a filter, and that's where the water comes from.
0: And you guys hook it all up. You do everything.
1: We do. The only thing that we cannot do with that type of system is getting power to the pump. And so that needs 220 power. So typically, because we work, again, with a lot of new construction, there's an electrician already involved in the project. Mm-hmm. And so what we can do is we can do the trenching, because we have to do a trench for it. And then we can backfill once the power is put in the trench and run down to the pump.
0: Yeah, I have a question. I have a long, narrow driveway with you know, about 3 acres. Mm-hmm. Can you, how would you get from my water? I'm on a well, mm-hmm. so I'm not on city water and sewer, but I'm on a well. Can you bore under the concrete to get those irrigation lines? And how deep do you bury those lines?
1: So they're not terribly deep, but we can bore underneath existing elements, driveway, walkway. I think this kind of goes back to what you were saying, John. You know, it's more cost effective up front, you know, if possible to do that, because then we can run sleeves underneath or conduits, you know, or you know, tiles or, you know, tubes basically to get pipe from one side to another.
0: I was once told by a contractor, anything's possible. It just costs money.
1: That's right.
0: It's true,
1: yeah.
0: Right?
1: Yeah.
0: You can pretty much install an irrigation system in any property.
1: You can, yeah. Yeah, and so we've run into instances before where we haven't been able to bore underneath like a driveway, and so we have to get a little creative. And so maybe we cut a ribbon out of the concrete or asphalt, put the pipe in, and then we can go back in with like a paver, you know, so it doesn't look like an intentional patch job.
0: Right.
1: So that kind of ties into, you know, design as well. But yeah, we can pretty much make it work. It's just, you know, what's it going to cost? And
0: I think this is a timely topic, John, with the dry weather that we're having.
2: Yes, it's been very dry. And I just want to point out, like, if we did have to cut a concrete, you know, one of the advantages of seasonal services is we have that all in-house. We have our own concrete division, our own irrigation division. We're not calling subcontractors. You're not calling subcontractors to wait. It's just really efficient to have it all in-house.
0: So don't let it stop you from getting irrigation.
2: Right.
0: Don't think, oh, I can't do it because I didn't build a house. It's 30 years old. I know a lot of people, too, with just vegetable gardens, mm-hmm. raised garden beds. Mm-hmm. You know, you're hauling the hose out there, or you've got the wand and you got to do it by hand. Oh, would that save time?
1: Yeah. Yeah, it saves a lot of time.
0: You know what I'm talking surprising. About?
1: Yeah, absolutely.
0: My own yard.
1: Mine too.
0: Who's the guy going out to the garden beds every day?
1: Yep.
2: Yeah, we just put a nice little drip system in there and you're done.
0: Oh my goodness. Mm-hmm. What about even like hanging baskets? Mm-hmm. Could you get a drip system just?
1: Sure. Yeah.
0: Oh my.
1: We have clients with flower boxes, you know, kind of mounted underneath the windows, and we can run a little drip tube up there. And,
0: that's awesome. Yeah. That's, I think it's just, like I said, it's come a long way, and people, you don't know what you don't know, how cool these irrigation systems are. Seasonal services does all of that. Lighting, we touched on earlier. We're going to have some fun. You guys are working on some really cool projects right now. As we begin the month of June, we're going to touch on some of those. Some are Lake Country.
1: Yeah.
0: You cover every Lake Michigan, the Lake Geneva, and everything mm-hmm. in between. Mm-hmm. And we'll talk a little bit more when we come back on the Designer Yard Show with Kyle Coleman and John Henderson, both landscape architects at Seasonal Services. I'm Paul Kronforst. 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

0: 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We continue on WISN, Brett Octanag in Seasonal Services. And today, Kyle Coleman and John Henderson are here. Both are landscape architects. What are you currently working on right now? I know you do a lot of lake country jobs. It's right. Early June, June 6th. A lot of summer ahead of us. What's keeping you busy?
1: So I have a lot of jobs on my table right now. A lot of new construction jobs. Like you said, Paul, out in lake country. One that comes to mind, a really cool one actually, is on the lake, but then they want a custom pool as part of their project too. So met with them a couple weeks ago and I was talking to them about pools and, you know, I was talking about some features that would be neat to incorporate into the pool. And they're talking about custom water features and, spas. And so it's going to be pretty cool space. Yeah. So
0: you add what you guys do, lighting. Around the pool,
1: yeah.
0: Summer nights. I know cabanas are popular.
1: Yeah.
0: I mean, we talked about hardscaping earlier, John. Around a swimming pool, you have many options, right? The stand concrete could be one of them.
2: Yeah, for sure. From the coping to the pool deck, options all the way around, from modular pavers to concrete to stamped concrete, colored concrete. You can do it all. You can do anything you can think of, we can do.
0: These are in-ground pools we're talking about, right?
1: Right.
0: Yeah.
1: Right. Yeah. So it's an in-ground pool. We were talking about maybe doing an infinity pool at one point because the grade's kind of set up where the grade is lower in the yard adjacent to where the pool deck's going to be. So I think for cost reasons, we probably won't do that, but it's still going to be a really cool
0: feature. And on the site, I talked about your project. I think that swimming pool project, which is still on the site, but it's not the homepage.
1: Right. Yeah.
0: That was your design too, right?
1: Right. Yep. That was out in Summit. And so that was kind of a lake country area too. That was new construction, but that was a custom pool as well. Yeah.
0: Yeah. And your company does not install the pool itself, does it?
1: We do not.
0: You do everything around the pool and correct. Work with the contractors hand in hand.
1: Right. And so, yeah, I'd say every year we do a dozen pool projects. We work with a couple of local, you know, really, really well-known pool builders. And we take care of everything basically from the pool edge out. And but there's a lot to, you know, coordinate with the pool builders and throughout the process.
0: What about fencing around the pool?
1: Right.
0: Usually that's required, right? Codes?
1: Yes. I'd say I've only come across one project in the past where we have not had to do a pool fence. Pretty much every other municipality will require a pool fence. A lot of people ask because auto covers are really popular now on pools. And so a lot of people.
0: So nice, aren't they? Press of a
1: awesome.
0: Button.
1: Yeah.
0: Or you turn a key.
1: Yep.
0: My neighbors have that.
1: Yep.
0: It just covers the whole pool.
1: Yep. You know, and some people are thinking, well, if we have that, that takes the place of the pool fence. It does not, unfortunately.
0: Right.
1: So you still.
0: But it does keep the leaves out.
1: It does. Yes, it keeps it cleaner. Keeps it warmer. Kind of insulates it for you. But yeah, fences. So we don't install fences. But again, there too, we have a couple of really really nice companies.
0: that take care of it when the homeowner contacts you.
1: Right.
0: Also, you know, the Brett's not here, so we can talk about his wellness patio, the cold plunge, the saunas. It's whatever you want. What does your family do? Are you going to use the cold plunge and do it, right?
1: Mm-hmm.
0: And maybe have that all around that area.
1: Right.
0: Of course, cabanas. Now you're seeing movie screens and jumbotrons, flat screens.
1: AVs, you know, yeah, like the audio.
0: Oh, yeah.
1: You know, it's...
0: And Brett always says, sometimes turn off that noise and listen to the birds, the sounds of Mother Nature, the frogs.
1: Right.
0: That's true.
1: Yeah.
0: But when you want some music, it's nice to have it.
1: Mm-hmm.
0: Right?
1: Right?
0: John brought up a good point before. We got a break now, but it is 4th of July coming up, the big 250th for the country. You get that landscape lighting done, red, white, and blue theme, at the touch of a button on your app.
1: Yeah. Yeah, it's pretty amazing. The different scenarios and vignettes you can create with the colors. Packer season's, you know, going to be a couple months beyond that.
0: Hey, the Brewers are rolling, too.
1: Brewers, yeah.
0: Get a little blue in there.
1: Yeah.
0: Whatever toots your horn, right? Badger colors when the football starts. When we come back, how do you get the process rolling? How far out? All that information with Seasonal Services. Brett Octanag in Seasonal Services, located in Maguanago. Kyle Coleman, John Henderson in studio, right here in WISN. Stay tuned. 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

0: The Designer Yard Show close to wrapping up for this week, back next Saturday at 1 o'clock. Kyle Coleman, John Henderson are here. Here's a quick question. You said like irrigation. No problem. I can get on the calendar. I can get that project done. What about other projects now that we are in June? What's the calendar looking like, Kyle?
1: So it's pretty open, actually, Paul. You know, so if you're interested in getting something started, I would just give us a call, or you can go online too. We have a contact web sheet, basically, and that will go directly to our administrator, and we'll set up a meeting with you. We'll call you right away and get out there, figure out what we need to do, and then get you on the schedule.
0: In the world of AI and human interaction, mm-hmm. Even emails now, like, we're 100% human, you'll see, or something mm-hmm, like that.
1: Right.
0: You are human.
1: We are human, yeah. So a person will pick up the phone uh-huh. and talk to you, which is pretty nice.
0: Refreshing.
1: It is refreshing,
0: At Seasonal Services in Miguanago, here's the number. And this goes for any question, just to chat, get your questions answered, or to get a project started. The number is 262-392-3444. The website, as you mentioned, Kyle, great resource. You mm-hmm. can even schedule stuff online. 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A pleasure having you, John Henderson, on the program today.
2: Thank you.
0: You will be back. You know, you realize that. You passed the test. Now we know you'll be back on show. For sure. Kyle Coleman, always a pleasure having you on the program. Have a great weekend.
1: Yeah, you too. Thanks, Paul.
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11: More missiles were flying. I'm Carmen Roberts, Fox News. The U.S. and Iran exchanged fire overnight in the latest test of the fragile ceasefire, with tensions staying high in the Strait of Hormuz. U.S. military says it downed four Iranian drones launched toward the Strait and U.S. Gulf allies. Fox's Jeff Paul has more from Dubai.
12: Iran once again firing over both ballistic missiles and drones on their neighbors here in the Gulf, raising questions over the future of a possible peace deal between the U.S. and Iran. Now, U.S. CENTCOM confirming those strikes happening after its forces struck Iranian radar sites and shot down four one-way attack drones. U.S. officials say Iran then fired seven ballistic missiles towards both Kuwait and Bahrain. CENTCOM confirming six of those missiles were were intercepted and the seventh did not reach its intended target. Iran continues to leverage what's happening in Lebanon. Despite a U.S.-backed ceasefire, Israeli forces and Iranian-backed militant group Hezbollah are still exchanging strikes. Iran's foreign minister says if the fighting doesn't stop in Lebanon, then the entire war could restart.
11: Pakistan's interior minister is traveling to Tehran to try to revive stalled peace talks. Days after the primary elections in California, election workers are still counting mail-in ballots for the governor's race and the Los Angeles mayoral race. Early returns suggest that Republican Steve Hilton, a former Fox News host, could advance to the November general election to face Democrat Xavier Becerra. And Hilton tells Fox News California faces avoidable challenges.
2: It's a terrible combination, actually, of complete incompetence and ideological extremism. You've got the far left insanity and utter uselessness. And that's why we've ended up where we are.
11: State says the ballot counting will continue for up to 30 days. 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
13: Your Saturday forecast is looking drier with mostly sunny conditions and temperatures that will be a little bit cooler near the lakefront, upper 70s for lakeshore areas to low 80s inland. It'll still be sticky outside with an east wind at 5 to 10 miles an hour. I'm Fox 6 meteorologist Lisa Michaels.
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0: Hey, glad you're with us. It's the Women in Wealth Show with Annex Wealth Management. Coming up this hour, Retired Rewired. Ways some people have adjusted their lifestyle and goals after they stopped working. Also, another special guest for our Women at the Helm segment. I'm Joe Kraus, Senior Wealth Manager Mary Lou Davido is here. Hey, Mary Lou.
1: Hi.
0: And Deanne Phillips is the Managing Director of Client and Community Engagement at Annex. Hey, Deanne.
3: Hello, Joe. So today I want to talk about retirement not always happening the way we plan, right? Mary Lou, we spend all these years talking about retirement planning. When we'll retire, how much we'll have, what life will look like. I want to talk about a reality that doesn't get discussed enough, the pivot. Many people don't actually get to choose when they retire. And there's this new study, according to the Society of Actuaries Research Institute. This was a 2024 retirement risk survey conducted in the spring of 24, released just now, May of 26. Nearly 6 in 10 retirees said they left the workforce earlier than they expected.
1: Yeah, and I'm not entirely surprised by that. As we were coming out of COVID, I mean, we heard about the great retirement and people just deciding, I'm not going to stay at work. I don't want to do whatever the new things are going to be, especially with COVID. That probably continued. We've got the introduction of AI. You've got people worried about what that's going to be like. There's a lot of reasons why people are choosing to leave the workforce instead of staying.
3: When they choose. Now, what's especially interesting is the why on this survey was not market performance. Hey, the market's doing great, so I get to, right? That's a wonderful problem to have.
1: Yes, for sure.
3: It wasn't boredom. Oh, I'm done. It wasn't stress. Oh, tied in maybe a little bit. It wasn't hitting your number. Remember when people used to walk around years ago? There was an ad, you walk around with a number. What's your number that you have to hit?
1: I still have individuals that will mention that. Yep.
3: It was not all that. It was health. Health was the number one reason. Now, the reason I paused a moment ago is because I have had, in the 30 years that I've sat with people as a practitioner, as a CFP, I've had a full score of people, men and women, tell me the stress is above my chin and I'm in my late 50s. I want to work, but I don't want to work under these conditions. I can see what it's doing to me physically and even in my sleep. I can relate to this, Mary Lou. There have been many times my partner said, ooh, you were conducting a major meeting in your sleep last night, right? You must have a lot on your plate. And that's very true. But I think when the stress becomes too much and it creates something physical, it does lead to a choice sometimes you don't get to make.
1: For sure. When you're having those conversations in the middle of the night with yourself, people are starting to branch out a little bit more in what they want to be able to do in retirement. People are becoming a little bit more aware of what their health change is going to be over time and the amount of time that they want to dedicate to doing all the fun stuff that they have planned for retirement.
3: This is anecdotal, but I've seen this quite a bit. When somebody comes to me and says, oh, I'm done. I said, really, what was your trigger? They said, a system integration.
1: Yes.
3: They're going to make me learn a whole new major CRM software or something at work. They're integrating the systems through some sort of M&A, and I don't want to go through it again.
1: I completely agree with that, and I hear that from individuals for sure, where it's like, this is a young person's game. I'm done. I don't need to do it. I'm going to be out of here in a few years anyway. I'm not going to spend that time stressing out trying to learn something new. I do hear that often.
3: I love it when I hear, I love my job. And then, and there's an and with that, my financial plan allows me to retire now if I want to, but I don't want to. That is the beautiful, perfect storm problem to have.
1: What you just mentioned, like your financial plan, you need to have that conversation. At the top of the conversation is retiring earlier than you expected for reasons potentially outside of your control.
3: Right.
1: So all the more importance behind getting that financial plan put together and just taking a look at quote-unquote worst case scenario, which maybe is best case scenario that you get to retire earlier, but looking at what if you had to retire today? Where are you in your plan? Can you make it work? And then that way, individuals that maybe are like, I don't want to do this anymore, they have that answer as to whether or not they have to.
3: And beyond the money, it's what will I do and who will I be? And you know, kicking off our Retired Rewired in a little bit, we're going to have a very special guest, Linnea Cates Pettit, who's going to talk about how she had to rewire for retirement because it was not necessarily her decision. It was a healthcare issue, and she was running a major company. So we're going to hear how this impact in real life can work and how somebody can reframe what they thought retirement was. And that's really what this segment is, because we know, Mary Lou, you've been practicing also for a long time. Life ain't linear. We would love it if the financial plan went exactly per the plan.
1: For
3: right?
1: sure. And also, like, your career isn't either, or like what you're doing in your life. What I'm doing today is not at all what I thought I was going to be doing when I graduated 20 some years ago. And how did I get to this point? So, like, even if you're only with a few different companies, and what is it now? People are changing jobs so much more frequently than they used to before. Not just employer, but just the job itself and what it is that you're doing. So this idea of like retirement, some people look at it not as retirement, but some people rephrase it as, it is my next job. What is my next job going to look like, as opposed to retirement? It's just another step in the career life.
3: Sometimes we call that retreading, not retiring, but retreading. So financial planning at its best is not just about preparing for the retirement you hope for. It's also about preparing for the possibilities that you didn't expect.
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13: It's the Women in Wealth Show from Annex Wealth Management. I'm your host, Deanne Phillips, Managing Director of Client and Community Engagement with Mary Lou Davido, Senior Wealth Manager at Annex. Hello, Mary Lou.
14: Hi, Deanne.
13: So, Mary Lou, if you ask most Americans about Social Security right now, yeah, they will say some version of, well, it's going broke. And honestly, people are uncertain and nervous. Have you seen that too?
14: I have. I do. I have a lot of individuals that are gearing up for retirement. They're in that like 5-year sweet spot right before they're looking to retire. And they've got questions about Social Security because they hear it in the news.
13: They do. People are hearing phrases like trust fund depletion, running out of money, or bankrupt. And many assume that Social Security is just going to disappear, which is actually not what's projected to happen. And that distinction, I think, matters tremendously. There is a huge difference between Social Security faces funding challenges and Social Security checks stop entirely. These are not the same thing.
14: Yeah, for sure.
13: You know, Social Security, it's what's called a pay-as-you-go system. So current workers are paying payroll taxes right now, and that money is largely getting used to fund current retirees. So even if the reserve fund becomes depleted around 2032, which is that magic date that people might be hearing in the news, if the current estimate, the fund would become depleted, money's still flowing into the system every year. And I think that's the key point people miss.
14: Yes, I think that's an important thing that people need to understand, is that if you're already into the system and receiving benefits, those checks likely aren't going to stop. They're going to continue because money is still flowing into that fund.
13: Now, under current projections, the system would still likely be able to pay roughly 72 to 81% of scheduled benefits, even if Congress did absolutely nothing. But, you know, Mary Lou, You've been practicing a long time too, right? As a CFP, we've been hearing this for decades now.
14: We certainly have. Yes. I always hear it seems to come up in an election year. In an election year, it's, well, let's talk about Social Security. And then it kind of, okay, everything's all solved and we won't talk about it again for a couple of years.
13: Now, here's the differentiator, though. For some people, it is not supplemental. It is fundamental income. This is where your financial plan matters. And for people that think, oh, well, yeah, I have the investments, but my income is what I live off in retirement. You have been putting away for your entire work life, sacrificing so that you can pull from those assets in retirement. So just like that Social Security bucket, which is a pension, mm-hmm, right? You put into it and now you can pull your money out of it. And even if it were depleted, this is worth repeating again, people are still out there working. As long as they're working, wages are getting paid into it. Mary Lou, periodically have people come to me and say, well, if I keep pulling from my investments, I'll drain it. Well, maybe if you make large pulls, but your investments are invested, right?
14: They're still earning. Correct.
13: Interest and dividends and gains. And that's important. Just like the Social Security system is also still getting proceeds into it. This is where financial planning really plays into it. So one of the things that we can do as planners here is what we call a Social Security maximization strategy. You want to talk about that for a moment?
14: Sure. So when we're putting together financial plans for individuals that we work with, we do request information regarding their Social Security benefits at 62, full retirement age at 70. And then we plug those numbers into an analysis and we can start taking a look at maybe what the break-even age is, when you should apply, how the spousal benefit might assist with you. And then taking a look at, well, if you start at 62 versus 67, or you wait for that delayed benefit to get at 70, how does that impact your plan? And we can start to throw all those numbers in there and see how just that one change affects your plan overall.
13: Yes. And, you know, your cash flow needs. And also, it's very human, too, right? We'll do the math all day long and show you. You should be pulling at age 66 and 3 months or whatever it is mathematically. But if you want to, in your go-go year, spend more and travel more, maybe you should be turning on that income flow now. I like to reverse engineer a plan and see how much somebody can spend. And then Social Security may or may not be a part of that. Demographics, though, are also a large part of this Social Security story because people are living longer. Birth rates, we know, have declined. And there are fewer workers supporting more retirees. So the math can become a little bit challenging. And then when you add the politics, it can get a little emotional on top of that. Social Security isn't just a governmental program, but people view it as, hey, I paid into this my whole life, which is why politicians on both sides know the issue is incredibly sensitive. There are a couple of quick solutions, including raising the full retirement age. Of course, that does take an act of Congress. Mm-hmm. So, you know, that, okay. That aside, every year, they raise the amount of earnings that are subject to Social Security tax,
14: yes,
13: that bucket.
14: Mm-hmm. To try to get more into,
13: yes,
14: the funds.
13: Yep. Yes, so they could raise that cap even more. Mm-hmm. Congress could do that, and that would create more solvency. That's kind of maybe the path of least resistance.
14: Yeah, and they do it already. So it probably would just be a matter of changing whatever that metric is or whatever that increase rate is.
13: Right.
14: But they do automatically every year. It's already going up.
13: Or they could means test high income earners also. So these are all things being discussed. But Social Security was never really designed to be someone's only retirement plan. And, you know, we can't individually control Congress, but we can control our savings habits, debt, investment behavior, and our retirement planning decisions. And Social Security certainly can weigh in as a part of that.
15: It's the Women in Wealth Show from Annex Wealth Management. Back to Managing Director of Client and Community Engagement, Deanne Phillips.
13: Thank you, Joe. And our Director at Annex Wealth Management, Director of Wealth Strategy, Amy Kiskala, Estate Planning Attorney. Hi, Amy.
16: Hi, Deanne.
13: So glad to have you on the show. So I want to talk about something that creates a lot of confusion, estate planning, and in particular, trusts. Because here's the thing, Amy, you're going to get a kick out of this. My mother's been gone for a while, but I remember when she was in her final nursing home, she has late night TV on all night long, you know, drifting in and out of sleep. And she calls me in a panic one morning and says, I heard on late night TV, I have to have a trust, that everyone must have a trust. She's like, I don't think I have one. Do I need one? Here's a woman who is practically on public assistance, right? But she's hearing this, and this is in front of her face. She didn't even go to, am I wealthy enough for that? She just said, somebody who looks official and important is telling me I need it. And really, neither of those responses are necessarily correct. Let's talk about and break it down what a trust is really for.
16: Yeah, it is a great topic, and there are people out there that are kind of selling it, but I look at that as you're really selling then estate planning as a product and not a process.
13: Exactly.
16: Estate planning is a process, and that's really the best way to think about it. So here's how I tend to walk people through that process is before we even talk about what documents you need, we need to start to unpack what your goals are.
13: Right. So what am I trying to accomplish with this?
16: Correct.
13: Right?
16: So you're answering a couple of key questions. And one is, okay, when I am no longer here, where do I want my property to go? And then once I think about that is how and when do I want to get there? And who do I want to be in charge of those decisions around my assets when I can't, either during my life or at my death? Now, when you're answering those questions, now you're starting to think about what are those things that are important to me or that maybe that keep me up at night? Am I worried about avoiding probate? Am I worried about my kids and their ability to manage money? Am I worried about my son-in-law and daughter-in-law and whether there be a divorce in the future? Those are really the things that are important to unpack first before we start talking about what documents you need.
13: I like that. So, Amy, I've used to hear from clients quite a bit that they're all worried about probate and they think that's why they need to have a trust, but not necessarily so. Because things that are titled by direct beneficiary don't necessarily go through probate. They can go directly out.
16: That is true. And I will start by saying, like, probate is not an evil process in and of itself. And there could be circumstances where a probate makes sense. So again, have that conversation first before you jump to the conclusion that you want to avoid it. That being said, I would say for most people, yeah, their goal is to avoid probate. And you're absolutely right. There's a number of ways to do that. One is by beneficiary designation on all of your assets. Another way is a trust.
13: So honestly, many listeners may be surprised to hear that every adult, and I'm talking like over the age of 18, right, regardless of wealth, should probably at least consider having a will, your financial power of attorney, healthcare power of attorney, that HIPAA authorization. Who can I let know if something happens to me? And updated beneficiary designations. Because estate planning is not just about death. It's also about incapacity.
16: Yeah, the incapacity is really, really important. A lot of times we assume if we're married, our spouse can simply make decisions for us on our behalf. Or when our children turn age 18, we can still have access to their information and make decisions for them. But that's simply not the case. Legally, you do have to have the documentation in place for somebody to be able to make decisions for you in the event of incapacity, and that's whether they're financial decisions or healthcare decisions.
13: Well, right. And without proper documents, loved ones may not automatically have authority to speak with doctors, access documents, manage finances. You know, my daughter needs to be given explicit permission if I'm incapacitated. This becomes especially important for women. We become widows, death, divorce, disability thing, right? We outlive male components of our lives very often, but also second marriages. You know, who do I want as a caregiver? Helping aging parents. So sometimes we have to think out of the box about why we need these documents.
16: You do, and you really have to think kind of down the line. Like I said, part of my job as an estate planning attorney is to bring up all of the not so fun things to think about that could happen, right? You're really starting to think about, well, what if this person dies before you? Thinking about down the line, not only do I have a primary agent named, but also, say, a secondary agent, because again, you say women actuarially live longer, so
13: right.
16: It could be the people that you name may not be in the position to be able to carry out those duties when the time comes.
13: So getting back to that trust thing, we've talked about probate. Yes, a trust makes things private, more private, as opposed to public, like probate. So it maintains that, but it also can simplify administration, provide continuity, and help manage assets for kids or beneficiaries. So I like to think of it sometimes as the voice beyond the grave.
16: It really is. And there are a few things that I like about having trust as part of an estate plan. And that doesn't mean it's the right solution for everybody, but that's exactly right. And it's an ability to consolidate assets into one pot, which can create an easier path for administration. For example, if I do become incapacitated,

0: they in alignment where you want your assets to go?
1: Ooh, particularly after an event like a death or a divorce. I've seen divorce documents long after the divorce, and guess what? The ex gets the proceeds.
0: Yeah, those life events are a perfect time to review those to, again, to make sure you've got the right people in place and the assets are going to go where you expect.
1: Well, so our biggest takeaway is estate planning is not really about documents. It's about protecting people we love, reducing the confusion around it, and avoiding unnecessary conflict, too. And whether you ultimately need a trust or not, the goal is making sure your wishes, family, and finances are aligned before a crisis happens.
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1: Thank you, Joe. And today's guest is Linnea Katz-Pettit, a visionary leader, entrepreneur, community advocate, former CEO of Revitalize Milwaukee, remarkable 38-year career. 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She's also received the UWM Community Partners Award and the Unsung Hero Award from the Wisconsin Foundation for Independent Colleges. Welcome, Linnea.
10: Wonderful to be here. Thank you.
1: You are my unsung hero, I have to say. We've been together as friends a very, very long time. Yeah. I know that you are known as someone thinking outside the box and seeing opportunities others often miss. You built Revitalize Milwaukee, as it's called now, from a small nonprofit with a $40,000 budget into a widely respected year-round organization with more than $6 million in annual funding, a network of dedicated sponsors and supporters, a 14-member team, a partnership with more

0: 25 licensed local contractors, but you did it, first off, over 20 years ago out of your garage and in an industry that you initially knew nothing about.
1: Correct, yeah. So I came from finance and consulting. I had no connections. I had no roadmap. I had a passion. And it came about, we had just built our house. And I happened to be in the inner city and getting the opportunity to meet some pretty profound people and seeing what was actually happening there and in terms of their homes and how they were living and the services they were living without, water, heat, being able to get in and out of their own homes, it struck a chord in me and a conviction to do something about it. So that's kind of how it all started. It was hard. It was really, really hard. You know, walking into a lot of grantors' office, the city and sponsors and saying, you know what, you don't know me from Adam, but here's what I'm going to do. And I'd love you to come along with me. And some people just literally laughed at me. And other people got on bandwagons and they were there right beside me all the way.
0: Well, there's no doubt you're charismatic. But what was it that made them take a chance in you?
1: Honestly, I think they could see it in my being. It was who I was. And I was on a mission. And I wasn't going to let anything stop me. I feel so strongly that the people of this city and any city deserve better than what they're getting. And if I had the ability to actually do something about it, I was going to do it.
0: I'm going to quote you here in a minute. I read a quote from you that really resonated with me online. You said, "I feel there's a lack of dignity given to elders in our community, and it bothers me. No one wants to be poor or have cancer or live alone in a home in need of repair. But so many of our clients are resilient. I'm helping them not out of pity, but out of love. They need to know they're not alone."
1: Absolutely. I believe that with all of my being.
0: And then, Linnea, along the course of the journey, life unexpectedly forced you into a chapter of uncertainty when you were personally also diagnosed with cancer and suddenly had to make some important decisions in your life.
1: I did. I had been on a journey for a little bit before then, making important decisions. It was really interesting because part of the process was having the courage to know what you're feeling inside and actually saying it out loud and then taking action. So for a while, things started to become out of alignment for me. And I truly feel like I outgrew the organization and outgrew what I was willing to tolerate anymore and not tolerate.
0: Well, see, that's when it almost must have felt like it was growing out of your control. I mean, this is your baby.
1: Right.
0: You created this.
1: Right. But I also created it for sustainability, and I also created it to carry on. So even though it was my baby, my intention was never to hold on to it for the rest of my life.
0: Nah, you have to let them go like a kid, right?
1: Exactly. Uh-huh. And so I was very, very clear about that.
0: Okay.
1: That my goal and my intention was done. It was my time to move on. And
0: in the process, how hard to see that yourself.
1: Yeah.
0: Though.
1: It took a minute. But then, you know, as I started making choices that were clearer for me and my best interest, it became painfully clear. The way people either did show up or didn't show up, the way people reacted to my decisions, it made it a lot more easy to do what I needed to do in the process. So I was well on my way to making significant life changes that, and this kind of sounds woo-woo, but my soul really needed. Because I was so passionate, I really truly feel that I wouldn't have been able to walk away as cleanly as I did without choosing to leave before the cancer diagnosis. So the cancer diagnosis was secondary to me choosing to pass on the organization to somebody else.
0: And when, thankfully, really, right?
1: Oh, 100%. I mean,
0: those two living together would
1: be
0: traumatizing. I would
1: 100%.
0: Think.
1: And, you know, I had some time that I knew I was facing a big uphill battle with cancer, and it was incredibly difficult. Having cancer, you know, when you say to somebody, you don't know what it's like until you've been through it. I think cancer is one of those super spectacular things that you really don't know. You know, I've also a survivor of 3 open heart surgeries, and that was totally different. I mean, you know exactly what's wrong with you. You know what they're going to do to fix it. And then you go and get it done, and then you heal. With cancer, it is with you every single moment of your day from the day you're diagnosed. And there's nothing that takes that away. There's nothing that makes that feel better. And then the uncertainty, because everyone's cancer is so different. There's no roadmap. So all these things are happening so quickly when you're first diagnosed. It is terrifying and scary. And I think I had incredible friends, medical providers, but at the same token, it was a whirlwind. And in the midst of all, had three surgeries, radiation, and I literally spent 5 months of my life in bed trying to live. And by the grace of God, there is so many things that were so beautiful. It came out of that. So beautiful. You know, would I want to do it again? No, but I'm so grateful for the opportunity to have gone through that and to be able to be on the other side and then continue the life that I get to live today.
0: Before you were diagnosed, your intent was to not retire, to do something else, right? When you were leaving, you decided to make a step away and lean into something different.
1: Correct.
0: And to leave Revitalize Milwaukee. What were you thinking you would do at that point?
1: I was wanting to help other nonprofit leaders live their best lives, whatever that looked like for them. And so the nonprofit industry is challenging. It's political. It's at times toxic, but you're also doing a really beautiful gift for the community. And so at the end of the day, over the years, I've had a tremendous opportunity to be helped by many, but also give help to many and be there for them in their darkest hours. And there's a lot of commonality in those different conversations that I think are important. And one of them being is that you're not alone. This is not just happening to you, or the situation is not in a silo. And I think that's one of the most empowering things we can do for other human beings, is to know that we're not alone and there's hope, number one, and you don't have to tolerate it anymore. And I think when you and I decided to switch how I was being treated or what I was willing to accept anymore, everything changed. And if I could give that gift to people today, then it makes it all worthwhile. And it doesn't have to be necessarily in nonprofits, but that to me is truly what it means to live a really beautiful and curated, intentional life, is to be able to live your truth, speak it with clarity, and not tolerate things you don't need to.
0: And also the power of pivot, the power of seeing what the universe provides to you and just saying, all right, I'll accept that. Because I think a lot of times we innately have this vision, this idea in mind of where we're going and who we want to be and what we want to do, whether it's retirement or whether it's our career path. And when the universe goes, no, look over here, you're heading here, we fight it.
1: Yeah. You know, for me, it wasn't about pausing leadership. It was about redefining it. How that looked for me, you know, I physically could not do anything other than just wake up every day, and with a tremendous amount of assistance. My husband was incredible. I could not get out of bed. I mean, every time I feel like I was getting better, I had another surgery. Every time I healed from that, then it was radiation times, and then it was medications, and then, you know, and then, right? So I had nothing in me at that point but just to fight. For 6 months, you know, I literally lied in bed. I mean, I think you came over and we lied in bed together. Those were pivotal times because it gave me the space to really absorb the lessons that were being presented so that I could take and make them the maximum benefit for my future self.
0: At what point did you say to yourself, I don't think I want to go back to either corporate or nonprofit America the way I saw it before?
1: Honestly, that took a while. Once I got back on my feet and was able to travel again, I mean, we really went to a number of amazing places, and I did things for the first time again that I never thought I'd do ever again. And it just became so powerfully obvious to me that the one-on-one relationships or the one-on-one opportunities to be with people or to see places or to experience new things was far greater than anything that corporate America could ever give me. And does that mean I'm never going to do anything? Absolutely not. But I'm also giving myself the most amazing amount of grace to be who I am and to do what I want every single day.
0: I think many high achieving people struggle with receiving support because they're so accustomed to being the leader, the helper, the strong one. So innately in a situation like that, what strikes me is your perspective on vulnerability had to change.
1: And that was the biggest lesson.
0: Yeah.
1: Yeah.
0: Allowing yourself to be vulnerable. Well, Linnea, thank you for your honesty and your vulnerability today, right now on our show. When we come back, we're going to talk about something many people don't discuss enough, what happens after survival and how life transitions can completely redefine success, purpose, and the way we choose to live our life.
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9: Hi, Joe.
2: And financial planning specialist Rebecca Posig.
10: Hi, Joe. Thanks for having us.
2: Rebecca, let's start with you. Why does a joint tax return list one person as taxpayer accepting that responsibility and the other as the spouse?
10: Yeah, it's primarily for identification purposes. When we're looking at tax forms or statements in the tax return, oftentimes they'll have a T for taxpayer and S for spouse listed next to the income. It sort of ties the income to the person. So it can be very helpful for tax professionals and taxpayers too to see that designation on the return. So it's mostly just to keep things consistent and identifiable on the tax return.
9: And because it's only for identification purposes, it has no impact on the amount of tax liability that you owe. It really isn't changing numbers or the math here. It's just about identifying who is T and who is S on your tax forms. Now, Rebecca, what is your guess as to the percentage of married couples who listed the wife as the primary taxpayer in 2020?
10: Maybe 5-10%?
9: So a 2020 study revealed that only 12% of couples listed the wife first as the taxpayer. However, this is an increase from the prior study that was done in 1996, when it was only 3% of wives as taxpayers. So we have seen that number increase over the years.
10: That's a really low number.
9: When I first heard the statistic, it made me want to become taxpayer when I get married. I felt strongly about it. But after asking around, women we've asked generally don't know whether they're the taxpayer or spouse, and they don't really care either way. I think it just generally reflects the mindset about taxes. People don't want to think about it too much.
10: Yeah, I definitely fall into that camp. I wouldn't say it's really a priority for me. I'm just fine being the taxpayer or the spouse.
9: And I think there's a generational difference at play here as well. Younger wives are more likely to be listed as taxpayer, but this is still a very small difference from other generations. It just means the younger you are, the more likely you are to have the wife listed as taxpayer.
10: And I think with the younger generation too, oftentimes it's thought of more as whoever is the higher wage earner, whoever's earning more of the household's income is just going to be listed first.
9: Yeah, and that was a correlation that was noted in that aforementioned study here. Now, when they asked about this topic, professional tax preparers said that it's often easier to just have a standard method with T for taxpayer being the man and S for spouse being the woman when preparing returns. Now, Rebecca and I both here are tax preparers at Annex, and I understand where they're coming from here. When the overwhelming majority of returns I prepare follow the convention of having the man first, it can be hard to break that habit. It's just how you identify things, right? However, as a woman who wants to be taxpayer, and I'm on a tax team comprised of mostly women, I really try to avoid assuming that the taxpayer is always a man. In fact, I was preparing a return today in which woman was taxpayer.
10: That's a great example, Arabella. Here at Annex, our typical assumption is the person who is most engaged with us will be the taxpayer. Whoever is dropping off the documents, answering our emails, or scheduling meetings, we're probably going to have them listed first unless we're told otherwise.
9: And I think the increasing number of wives filing as taxpayer reflects the growing influence of women generally within the financial sphere. The amount of wealth controlled by women is growing every year. We've seen that in a number of studies. And more women are investing in the stock market. And I personally want to see all of these numbers grow even more.
10: So if you are considering making a switch to being the taxpayer rather than the spouse, just know that the IRS doesn't have any rules saying you can't switch. They do advise you to be consistent with your selection. Just want to avoid any confusion, don't want to leave a lot of room for error, so just try to avoid switching back and forth a lot.
9: So if you're listening to this and you're thinking, I want to be taxpayer, then that is within the realm of possibility.
2: With power comes great responsibility, right? You're the taxpayer, you got to be responsible then, right?
9: Well, I mean, both spouses are on the hook. They're both liable for, you know, any number of things. It's really just for identification. So it's not like they're going to come knocking on taxpayer's door rather than spouse's door. You know, hopefully since you're married filing jointly, you're both on that same door, right?
2: Just who wants the paperwork and all the admin duties?
9: Right. How you want the letters to be addressed to you, whether you're taxpayer or your spouse. They do address their letters that way.
2: Thank you both so much, Rebecca Posey. Arabella Parents. 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
0: It's the Women in Wealth Show from Annex Wealth Management. I'm your host, Deanne Phillips, Managing Director of Client and Community Engagement. And today's guest is Linnea Katz-Pettit, visionary, leader, entrepreneur, community advocate, former CEO of Revitalize Milwaukee. Welcome back, Linnea.
1: Thanks for having me.
0: So I really want to delve into a conversation about your next adventures, because we don't know where it'll take you. I know that you are somebody who just allows opportunity to kind of For me, it'd be smacking me in the forehead, but you're following it really well. So you've made a decision, right, to sell your home locally and to travel full time.
1: Correct, yes.
0: What does that look like for you? I want to conceptualize this for our listeners out there who are thinking, wow, and I thought carving out $15,000 a year into my financial plan was a big deal. How can I conceptualize of selling everything and moving? That's a big deal.
1: It is. And we've been on this path for actually a number of years. My husband and I, when we first got together, we both agreed that travel was a really important part of our lives. And so we started doing that early on. And as we continued, we always have these very open and honest conversations about money and our dreams and our hopes and our wishes. And as I had said in the last segment, my passion for life is huge. And so we were never going to have what we called a normal retirement. You know, the thought of, you know, going home, watching TV. Fun fact, we don't even have a TV. We don't have cable. We don't watch TV. But it just felt like there was something more important to do with my life than, you know, just work all these years and then call it a day. And so along the way, we made a lot of really important choices. You know, we still lived and we still traveled very well, but we also made choices. So we'll use coupons when we can. We won't buy a $100,000 car just because we can. We'll buy a $40,000 car and pay cash for it.
0: Well, are you going to even have a car if you're traveling abroad? What do you do? I mean, there are logistics around this, right?
1: Yeah, no, yeah, there is. So we did sell one of our cars. And so we're taking one and dropping it at our friends. We're incredibly blessed to be able to have people in our lives who are going to support our dream and let us stay with them when we're back in the United States. But at the end of the day, we're getting rid of pretty much everything else that's non-essential. And the choices, again, that we made to get here, I wouldn't say called sacrifice, but maybe more along the lines of intelligent choices.
0: Intentional.
1: So, yeah,
0: sure. Intentional.
1: Yeah, mm-hmm. Absolutely. And so we did this and not that. And so one of the pivotal points was seeing a financial advisor. And why was because we were making all this money and then we didn't really have a plan.
0: Right.
1: And so one of the best things they said to me is, we really think that you should put this much money away every month into retirement over and above your, you know, 401k and a non-retirement account. And when they shared the number with us, we're like, what? We can't do that. That's a lot of money. And he's like, just do it. Just try it, you know, and if it doesn't work out, we can, you know. So not only did we do it, but we continued to up it throughout the years. Mm-hmm. And so by the end of the day, we were living far below our means and we're building this nest egg along the way. And again, when we wanted to do something, you know, we want to go for a $500 dinner, no problem. If you want to go and buy a piece of jewelry, as we all know, I love a little jewelry.
0: A little bling.
1: And that was no problem. But we also made the choices that we could in order to benefit us long term in the financial realm.
0: So intentional choices, right.
1: Yeah.
0: But there's like a lot of logistics in what you're doing. You have to sell, you have to get rid of your stuff.
1: Yeah.
0: What's some of the hardest challenges you're finding in doing this and making this change?
1: Well, I've been working towards minimalism for many years. Changing the way that I relate to things was part of the process.
0: Changing the psychology of it first, right.
1: Mm-hmm. And I can, you know, way back when we had originally sold one of our houses, my father said to me, he goes, what are you going to tell people if you don't have a house anymore? That's
0: interesting.
1: Know, right.
0: That's a generational thing, I think.
1: Exactly.
0: That too, right?
1: 100%. And so, you know, I think there's always going to be different ways to look at how we choose to live our life, but we want it to be so free and so have the ability to move around and experience things that things no longer gave us the value that they did anymore.
0: So this is an important realization. One of the number one things that does keep people stagnant in my 30 years of looking at this as a financial planner is women in particular feel like we are the caretakers of all this stuff, right? We've been given the three sets of china, the two sets of silver, you know, from Aunt Gwen, from my godmother, from, you know, and I just remember when I was downsizing my mother's library collection, her looking at me slumping over and saying, you're throwing away my life, right? And that it puts that burden of stuff around you like an albatross. Okay, you're gonna laugh at me, but we've been friends for a long time. I actually took a day off work and I cleaned, and not just cleaned, dusted. I got rid of stuff cleaning, right?
1: Yeah.
0: And that freeing, just being able to walk in my closet, not through a narrow path, but like it felt so open. There was that. It felt that albatross was removed. It did feel freeing, but I had to get myself to that place.
1: Right.
0: And this doesn't necessarily happen overnight.
1: No. And I think you have to decide what's most important to you. How do you want to spend your time? How do you want to be? You know, and I often think about, you know, what do I want people to say about me when I'm not here anymore?
0: Mm. She collected a lot of stuff.
1: Right.
0: No, that's not.
1: Yeah. And you know what? And it's hard to give away things. Like I said, I lost my mother when I was very, very young, and I have very few things left of hers. But it's not going to bring her back. Those things are not going to make her all of a sudden appear. And whatever I have of her is in my heart.
0: Us remembering that getting rid of the thing does not get rid of the memory. We
1: absolutely
0: have to separate ourselves from that. I think that's a really great takeaway. Linnea Caspedit, thank you so much for being on the Women in Wealth show today.
1: Thank you for having me.
2: 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For Deanne Phillips and all of our guests today, I'm Joe Krause. Have a great weekend. We'll talk again next Saturday at 2 on the Women in Wealth show from Annex Wealth Management on News Talk 1130 WISN.
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15: 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President Trump's hopes that the Iran war ends soon.
17: Iran is still attacking other nations. And Fox's
18: Jet Paul is in Dubai.
19: Officials involved with CENTCOM say those strikes happened hours after its forces struck Iranian radar sites and shot down four one-way attack drones. U.S. officials say Iran then fired seven ballistic missiles towards Kuwait and Bahrain. CENTCOM confirming six of those missiles were intercepted and the seventh did not reach its intended target. Iran continues to leverage what is happening in Lebanon. Despite a U.S.-backed ceasefire, Israeli forces and the Iranian-backed militant group Hezbollah are still exchanging strikes. Iran's foreign minister says if the fighting doesn't stop in Lebanon, then the entire war could restart.
20: Pakistan's interior minister is traveling to Tehran to revive stalled negotiations between Iran and the U.S. A well-known Democrat running for California governor is advancing as the vote count continues to be painfully slow.
21: About 70% of the vote has been counted in California, and several of the outstanding ballots are coming from major metropolitan areas like Sacramento, San Francisco, and Los Angeles. Still, Democrat Javier Becerra is expected to advance to the general election in the gubernatorial race. At the moment, his lead over Republican Steve Hilton is less than a percentage point. Becerra is at 26.8%, and Hilton is at 26.4%. Democrat Tom Steyer sits in third place at about 21%. In the race for LA Mayor Spencer Pratt and Nithya Raman are battling it out for second spot to face off against incumbent Karen Bass in November. Raman gained a 1.5 percentage point between Thursday and Friday, slightly eating into Pratt's lead, but Pratt still remains in second place.
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16: California is suing the DNA company 23andMe as the state accuses it of failing to protect consumer data from a massive cyber attack. A year ago, 23andMe filed for bankruptcy, and it's now called Chrome Holding Company. California Attorney General Rob Bonta says the company failed to put basic safeguards in place before they were hacked in 2023. He says criminals were able to steal the records of 7 million customers nationwide. Bonta says that includes the theft of raw genetic data. Auto insurance rates have been soaring in many places across the U.S. In New York, the governor expects them to be lowered following a series of reforms. Scott Pringle lays it out.
22: Hochul signed a number of bills that she says will prioritize drivers, not insurance companies.
23: No longer will insurance companies be able to set your rates based on your zip code, your job, or your educational ability. And they had been doing that for years, making it more expensive.
22: Hochul's reforms go after fraud and limit damages paid out to bad actors.
23: Lawyers who are finding individuals to play the victim, who literally cause a car accident.
22: The Citizens Budget Commission says once reforms are enacted, they should drive down New York auto insurance rates 10% on average.
16: Alaska lawmakers have approved the state's first tax on electronic cigarette and vape products. Officials say the bill would impose a 25% retail tax on e-cigarette products. And legal cannabis sales in California brought in nearly $248 million in tax money in the first 3 months of the year. Tammy Trujillo reports.
24: This includes just over $143 million from special cannabis taxes and about $104 million from regular sales taxes. The numbers may increase as more tax returns are processed. Since recreational marijuana became legal in 2018, the industry has generated over $8 billion in state taxes. State officials say the tax money helps pay for programs like child care, youth drug prevention, medical research, and environmental projects. Cannabis retailers are mandated by the state to collect a cannabis excise tax based on gross receipts plus regular sales tax.
16: I'm Monica Nelson with your consumer and business news.
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26: Your Saturday forecast is looking drier with mostly sunny conditions and temperatures that will be a little bit cooler near the lakefront, upper 70s for lakeshore areas to low 80s inland. It'll still be sticky outside with an east wind at 5 to 10 miles an hour. I'm Fox 6 meteorologist Lisa Michaels.
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6: Even today, she still thinks her husband would have made a good president if he had stayed in the race.
7: Of course he would have made a good president. He made a good president the 4 years he was there. I mean, to me, he was the best president.
8: What a waste of freaking time. That's Dr. Jill Biden on her interview yesterday, and she's going to do a bunch more, and I hope somebody at some point presses her on these issues. But, you know, I suppose in reality, what is she supposed to say? What is she going to say there as the wife of an old man in his final days of life, maybe? She's supposed to say, oh, clearly he would have sucked. His brain doesn't work.
5: Right.
8: Anyway, you know, come on.
5: Well, that raises the question, though. Well, then why are we going through this exercise at all?
8: Well, I was going to say,
5: old bad is going to lie to us. Why am I watching this?
8: Anybody who buys her book and reads it, never talk to me. Stay away from me. You're not the sort of person I ever want to engage with. Either. I can't imagine anyone buying that book and reading it.
9: Fine.
5: Oh, Michael. Michael's halfway through it, Jack. I should have said something. He's been loving it.
8: You know, so I've been debating whether to bring this up or not, but it's pretty interesting. So I'd been mentioning that journalist Mark Halpern, who does a TV show every afternoon on YouTube or a bunch of other platforms, he has a Democrat and a Republican on every day, and he has been incensed about this whole thing from the beginning, the media coverage. He calls it the biggest media cover-up in our nation's history, the fact that they did not report on what everybody could see and acted like it wasn't happening. But the Democrat on there said, look, I fooled myself. He said, I look back on it and I think, how could I be so blind to that? I saw all this stuff on TV and I just convinced myself that it's not as bad as everybody's saying, or this is Trump people trying to make it worse than it actually is, or he's got a stutter, or everybody misspeaks every now and then. He said, I myself don't know how I blinded myself to this. I find it disturbing. And so the reason I bring that up, it's not a politics thing. I just for everybody, all human beings in their own lives, are we apparently that capable of deluding ourselves if we want a specific thing to be true or not true? Apparently.
5: Some more than others, yeah. It's disturbing that somebody who's at least arguably accomplished enough and articulate enough and bright enough to be on that sort of forum would be self-delusional like that. That's disturbing to me.
8: Well, it depends how invested you are. Think about if you've ever known anybody talking about their husband or wife or kids, and they're laying out the story, and you think, whoa, I mean, they're a train wreck. And how do you not recognize that this is like a serious problem? It's because you want an outcome so much. And maybe if you're in politics, you want an outcome like you want your husband to not be as bad as he seems, or wife or kids or whatever.
5: Yeah. I just think it varies from person to person. It's probably like, the spectrum of virtually any human emotion or psychological function. From, logic to complete delusion, you have, self-delusion and rationalization on a scale. Some people don't do it at all. Some do.
8: Orwell quote, Orwell saying that the hardest thing to do is to see something that's right in front of one's nose. So,
5: all right. Right. Well, he famously is one of my intellectual heroes, obviously, and a brilliant, brilliant man. But he was a dedicated socialist and then, realized, this doesn't work among human beings. It's prone to disaster and torture and totalitarianism and the rest of it. So, and I don't think it's a discredit to somebody like Orwell, for instance, that they fell for something that could never work.
8: Well,
5: but he did, in spite of his brilliance.
8: It's not a discredit if it turns out we're all capable of deluding ourselves if we want a particular outcome bad enough, of whatever it is. And that's a disturbing thing to think about. What do you really want to be true or not true? And you're just not dealing with the facts on. I don't know.
5: Where are you on a scale of 1 to 10? That's what I'm trying to tell you repeatedly. I think some people are not very prone to that at all. And some people are very, very prone to it.
8: Well, you'd have to think that George Orwell wasn't very prone to it, yet he...
5: Why would you think that?
8: I don't know.
5: I think it's independent of intelligence. It's a tendency like height or being a worrier or being cheerful versus being kind of a door and an introvert.
8: I also think it'd probably be something that it's impossible for you to diagnose yourself.
5: Agreed.
8: You have no idea yourself to where you would be on that scale.
5: Well, I got to disagree with that, too. And I've never thought about this in depth, so I stand ready to be corrected. I think if you're on the brutal realist end of things, your diagnosis is better because you tend not to to self-delude.
8: Hmm. I don't know.
5: The self-delusional cannot diagnose themselves as delusional because delusional is too strong a term, but you know what I mean.
8: So then the question would be, how much of the media and political class were in the self-delusion thing because they wanted a particular outcome so bad, right, and how many people knew exactly what they were doing, but they're just flat-out lying?
5: Yeah, I assumed it was 98% cynicism by the political class who just figured they could get the soft heads to go along with it. If that guy's being sincere,
8: sure,
5: that
8: seems like
5: it's fascinating again and somewhat terrifying, yeah, or at least a little scary. Wait a minute. When he was like whispery and forgetful and would wander around and had to be guided, and his speeches were either angry sputtering or like just slow paced whisper. You didn't notice that?
8: Oh,
5: the decline. This is just articulate crazy, you know, making stuff up, Joe Biden. And then, Joe Biden. You didn't notice that.
8: So the Jill Biden interview, which you probably didn't watch, was an embarrassment of journalism. It's one of the most embarrassing things that's ever happened in the history of journalism. The fact that they did not bring receipts and drill down on various things that she was denying. I mean, I suppose on one level you could... it would seem a little cruel, but I mean, you are a journalist talking to somebody who's written a book about this, about a very important topic. You could have shown clips and say, this happened, you know, 3 years before the debate. Explain this on the whole, you never saw him like that before or after.
5: I think your problem here is you're asking Hockey Night in America to talk about golf. That show is an old bat talking in gentle tones for the entertainment of old bats who are getting ready to go to church in the morning. It's not journalism.
8: Okay, well, let's hope that in the coming days, as Jill Biden continues to go out there and hawk this book, that she runs into some journalists that are going to, like, really push her on that. Because the most ridiculous thing she says, of all the ridiculous things, is, I never saw him like that before or after. We did. How come you didn't?
5: Well, yeah, you're right. He'd have been a great president in his second term. That's pretty ridiculous, too.
8: I can't believe that they are so... I mean, this is Louis the 16th stuff. They're so tone-deaf to the whole thing, Jill Biden, that she does the interview in front of one of their homes, because they have many homes.
5: Oh,
8: so
5: right.
8: I had just recently watched Jerry Seinfeld, Comedians in Cars with Coffee with Eddie Murphy. And he goes to Eddie Murphy's house and picks up Eddie Murphy, and Eddie Murphy walks out of this house, and it's like, holy crap, that's a house?
5: Yeah.
8: Jill Biden has the same sort of house as Eddie Murphy. Mm. Why is that? And multiple times during the interview, I mean, it's like she walked out of an art museum or something, yeah, at home. I mean, yeah, who has a house that looks like that? And as just the front, I can't imagine what it looks like going back, and then the yard behind it and the property and everything like that.
5: And that's one of several houses.
8: Oh, yeah. Yeah, that's not their beach home. And several times during the interview, they talked about after a lifetime of public service. And, you know, Joe Biden's been in public service his entire life. He's dedicated his life to... How did he dedicate his life to public service? And you're standing in front of Eddie Murphy-style house. Eddie Murphy made like $1 billion as a movie star. Why does Joe Biden have the same house as Eddie Murphy? You ought to explain
5: that. He
8: invested
5: well. He bought 100 shares of Apple stock in 1991. It was a good move.
8: Why does everybody just accept the fact that people, we know what their salaries are. You can look them up. You have friends who make that much money, and they don't have houses like that. No, and nobody questions it. It's so weird.
5: Yeah. Well, not only do they not question it, they parade it openly.
8: Good.
5: I mean, Jill
8: God.
5: Could have said, no, I tell you what, why don't we meet at the University of Delaware Library
8: yes,
5: or something like
8: yes,
5: that?
8: Exactly. Or his childhood home and talk about his beginnings or something like that. But not in front of this house to make it clear that we became ungodly wealthy as him being in the government since he was in his early 20s.
5: Spent it all, though, apparently, because they're widely known to be broke at this point.
8: Yeah. Well, they thought it was going to come in for quite some time, but that jig is up. As I
5: Whoops.
8: Heard the Dispatch write yesterday, history is not going to be kind to the Bidens. And it is well deserved.
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7: Spencer Pratt, I was born for this.
5: Love the disco music throbbing in the background.
7: Oh, it was the big a celebration party at their campaign headquarters as he's trying to become the mayor of Los Angeles. I don't have a lot of stomach for the big political races today. Personally, part of it might be from watching our old friend David Drucker on MSNBC this morning. David Drucker, who used to write for the Washington Examiner, now works for the Dispatch. Every once in a while, he's on MSNBC. And we like David, super smart guy, but showbiz not his thing. He's like just a facts man, just the facts, and often takes the air out of the room. But anyway, they're building up the whole Steve Hilton, you know, is going to make the top two for governor in California, and Pratt and this and that. And what does it mean? And Trump, blah, blah, blah. And he said, you just look at the numbers. It's pretty simple. Both the Democrats are going to run away with it in the general. So and I thought, you know what? You're probably right. So I'm not sure there's that much more to talk about.
5: Wow. Yeah.
7: It'd be really, really to overcome just the demographics of what things are. LA is 7 points more blue than the state, which is quite blue.
5: Wow. Although you made the point yesterday, perhaps you've forgotten your own wisdom, that often it takes a few cycles before the electorate says, you know, that guy wasn't so bad, and he was right about this, that, and the other. And they drift from hardcore D voter, no matter how bad it gets, to being willing to make another choice. So I think a great deal of absolutely terrific messaging is going to take place during the campaign. And whether Steve Hilton, for instance, triumphs or not, there's going to be a lot of truth telling. And I think that's a good thing.
7: Over the next 5 months, our elections are too long, people.
5: Well, the other thing that's worth mentioning, if you're talking about those big California races, is that the absolutely laughable, ridiculous, third-worldy California voting system that is old man Maduro wishes he'd come up with a system that ridiculous. It takes weeks to count the ballots to know who won in a close race.
7: Yeah. I was following some of the, Nate Silver, the great pollster, saying it's an embarrassment to democracy worldwide that California, the home of, you know, the highest tech everything in the world, is the worst in the world in terms of getting results from their elections. Anywhere in the world. How embarrassing is that?
5: Because the Democratic Party insists on blanketing the entire state with paper mail-out ballots so that everybody can harvest up plenty of votes. Voted for by whom? I don't know. We'll check the signatures, allegedly, maybe a little bit. I don't know. It's corrupted, unwieldy, and embarrassing.
7: Let me do a quick tease before I tell you a story to keep you around. I just got a whole bunch of insider information on that new world screw worm virus thingy.
5: Oh.
7: That you want to know.
5: That's going to drive people away, not keep them around.
7: You need to know.
5: I got to pay off the ultra-processed food thing, too.
7: So I went to vote in person yesterday in California. I hadn't voted in person in years. Geez, long time, maybe 20 years. And I went to a random polling place. It happened to be the junior high not far from where I live.
4: and walked in there in late afternoon. Wasn't very busy. Kind of followed a woman into the parking lot because I didn't know exactly where I was going. Young woman in a nice car. Looked to be about, I don't know, early 20s. She got in line in front of me, and I thought, well, this is going to be fast. Turned out not to be fast because they had one person checking people in, said, do you have a ballot with you? And she said no. And, okay, well, let me look up your name and address. So if you could give me your name, she did, and your address. She said, I don't know my address. And
5: oh, boy.
4: And this is a...

0: But so the polling worker said, how about a previous address? What was your previous? Because you could have, if you just moved, possibly not remember your new address.
1: Maybe.
0: But you'd think you'd remember your previous address. She said, I don't know that either. So you don't know where you live now or where you lived before now. That is,
1: let's
0: like,
1: start with your first name and build from there. Do you know that?
0: Do you know where you are? Do you know why you're here? And I just thought that was so funny. And then the poll worker says, it starts with an A, because she's got it on the iPad in front of her, you know, hoping that the voter will get, you know, it'll spark something in her memory. And she says, oh, yeah, I know what street I live on, so that she can confirm it's actually the human being that she says she is, because they will not ask for an ID. That is absolutely off the table, asking for an ID. Obviously, if you asked for a driver's license, you know what it would have on there? The freaking address.
1: And 80% of Americans say that would be perfectly fine. In fact, it should be required.
0: Including Democrats.
1: California, you don't dare.
0: Including Democrats. So if you just got out your driver's license, I know you got one. I saw you drive in your mom and dad's car. It would have a picture of you, your name, and your address, but they refused to ask that. I heard somebody say yesterday that they tried to offer one time, and everybody was like, No, put that back in your pocket. Like, they were so horrified by the idea of anybody even having their ID out.
1: Wow, it's like a cult.
0: I know, it's so weird. So it starts with an A, and then the girl just kind of looked at her like, I got nothing. And then finally the poll worker just said the name of the street. So is that where you lived? She said it might be. And then so they just checked her in and she went and voted.
2: She should not be voting.
0: I don't think she was like, lying or trying to pull off anything. I think she just is a person. And I thought, I'm sure she's dialed in on the issues. Of course, it's quite possible that she knows way more about some of these socialist issues than I do. She just doesn't know her own address.
1: Wow.
0: I thought that was pretty funny. Then there was a 90-year-old.
1: She should not be allowed to vote. Sorry.
0: There's a really, really nice 90-year-old poll worker in there that was slowing everything down. He was the person you gave your ballots to after you filled them out. So you went in there, you got your ballot, you got a big magic marker, you fill out your ballot in a private little booth. You bring it out and you hand it to this guy. This guy was a million years old and super nice, and he's volunteering his time, but just so slow. He'd grab one ballot, and it, if you're old enough, it was like Tim Conway and Carol Burnett 60 years ago on television. Yeah. Just shuffle over really, really slow to where you put the ballot, and then he'd slide it in the hole, and he'd miss a couple of times, and he'd get it in there, and he'd turn around for the next one, and the line is getting longer and longer. No, would you like a I voted sticker? And people would say yes, and then he'd have to turn around again and shuffle over to where the stickers are.
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11: As always, an action-packed week. Jill Biden on her increasingly disastrous book tour, plus Trump and Bibi, friends or foes, and all the news that happened around the country and around the world.
10: We talk about a lot of stuff. 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
12: Here at the White House, President Trump spent his time in meetings, including calls with Israeli Prime Minister Benjamin Netanyahu and the leaders of Hezbollah through intermediaries. Over the weekend, President Trump says he's in no hurry to reach a deal with Iran. Earlier, he posted on True Social he thinks the negotiations will continue at a rapid pace. And earlier, in an interview with CNBC News, the president did not sound as optimistic. Here's what he said.
13: I don't care if they're over, honestly. I couldn't care less. And added that protracted negotiations have started to get very boring.
10: So that's an interesting thing for the president to say. Was that designed to try to convince the Iranian leadership, whoever's making the decisions, that he's not desperate? Look, I don't even
11: care. And this is dragging on too long.
10: I'm bored with the whole thing. I don't even care.
11: I don't take it at his word. It's posturing, I think.
10: But does anybody feel a threat from him at this point? I doubt it. I'd be shocked if he, like, really, really, you know, started bombing them again. Anyway, apparently Trump was pretty angry that Netanyahu was continuing to attack Hezbollah because he thinks it's throwing off the whole us ending the war with Iran thing. And he was on the phone with Netanyahu yesterday. And here's a little reporting from MSNBC, actually quoting Axios on this story.
14: Axios has some new reporting on that call between President Trump and Prime Minister Netanyahu. The president reportedly lashing out at Netanyahu during expletive-laden conversation. That's according to U.S. officials. And a third source briefed on the call. According to one U.S. official, Trump told Netanyahu he was effing crazy and that the prime minister would be in prison if it were not for Trump, likely referring to the Israeli leader's years-long corruption trial. The president adding, quote, everybody hates you now. Everybody hates Israel because of this. That's the president of the United States.
10: You're effing crazy. You'd be in prison if it weren't for me. I'm saving your ass. Everybody hates you now. Everybody hates Israel because of this. What the F are you doing? He said. Now, I thought it was interesting. Mark Halperin's reporting was this is like the fifth president, because Netanyahu has been prime minister a few times and longer than anybody in Israeli history. So he's worked with, I think, 4 or 5 presidents. And they've all ended up frustrated by Bibi Netanyahu and cussing at him, all of them. So the unique thing here is that somebody leaked out the private phone call not that somebody was cussing at Bibi Netanyahu, because Trump did, I mean, Biden did it, and Obama did it, and Bush did it. I think maybe even Clinton did it.
15: I wish I knew more about the context of when they did it, because I agree with what you're saying about the leaking. I feel like that's a different topic. But all of those presidents contributed to what led to October 3rd. And that is the idea that you could...
10: Seventh,
15: 23. I knew that was wrong when I said it. I was like, wait a minute, one of those numbers. Anyway, October 7th, the idea that you can negotiate with Hamas, Hezbollah, Iran, and get them to be good actors if you, you know, cut the right deal. They were completely wrong. And I think Bibi knew that at the time. But putting that aside, I happen to agree with, for instance, the Wall Street Journal's news piece on this is entitled "Trump Pushes to End Lebanon Conflict in Hope of Unlocking a Deal with Iran." Their editorial board's headline is "Iran Gets Trump to Rescue Hezbollah." And I happen to agree with that. I think Trump is willing to subordinate anything to his personal interest, his ego, and his desired reputation as the greatest deal maker who's ever lived. He's willing to subordinate Israel in a second to getting what he sees as the big win or avoiding the big loss in a way that I think is really, really unhealthy. Bibi has become completely convinced that there is no living with Hezbollah and Hamas and Iran. They made that clear on October 7th when they were pretending for years, saying publicly, look, we've given up the terrorism game. We just want to govern. We just want to bring peace to the territories. We're nice fellows. Then the moment they saw the opportunity, they slaughtered, raped, tortured, burned, and took thousands of Israelis hostage. And Bibi and the Israeli people said, nope, that's over. We're going to beat you now. And anything that gets in the way of that beating, I am against.
10: So Trump watches a lot of Morning Joe, MSNBC. So he knows that a constant refrain on MSNBC is Bibi Netanyahu runs a corrupt government. And the moment he leaves office, he's going to be charged with all kinds of things and he's probably going to end up in prison. So that's on Trump's mind because they talk about that weekly on MSNBC. How true that is, I don't know, because I don't follow internal Israeli politics, but it certainly could be. So that's what Trump was talking about. You'd be in jail. I saved your ass, et cetera, getting you reelected, campaigning for you, basically. But what's interesting is the media, the same media that loved the story whenever that was a month or so ago that Netanyahu came to the United States, told Trump what to do, that he wanted Trump to go to war against Iran, and Trump did it. We're dancing to Israel's tune. We are a puppet of Israel.
15: And the Jews.
10: Which fed the left and the right wing anti-Israel people and everything like that. That same crowd last night, I was watching it, was saying, and this is the way Trump talks to an ally. So, okay, you're not happy no matter what happens. Either you're dancing to his tune or you're not being nice enough to him. Which is it?
15: Yeah, that's an excellent, excellent point. Iran, you know, they are the living proof of, you know, Sun Tzu and other military geniuses saying you must never, ever underestimate your enemy. If anything, overestimate him. And I don't think Trump, and I could be wrong, there could be stuff going on behind the scenes that it completely blows what I'm about to say out of the water. And if it does, I will manfully come to you, good people, and admit it. I think brutal religious zealot negotiators are playing Trump. They're playing Trump against Netanyahu. They're trying to rescue their surrogate, their proxy, Hezbollah, by saying, look, Donald, we would rush to the table and settle this whole nuke thing if only that mean Bibi would stop beating up on Hezbollah. Please make him stop, and then we'll make a deal with you. And they don't have a single effing intention of doing that. God, I've been watching this for decades. Yikes.
10: I'll bet Trump hasn't, is part of it. Has not been following like the Palestinian conflict and all that over the many, many years. What about people who say Iran's going to come out of this in a stronger position than when the war started. That doesn't make any sense to me, but I hear people saying it all the time.
15: Yeah, you know, no, it's a bad argument. They have the shred of truth in it, in that Iran's realized, wow, we really can control the Strait of Hormuz and screw with the world economy.
10: That was always
15: true. But that doesn't make them stronger.
10: That was always true. They just didn't know it, apparently.
15: Or didn't dare do it. And it was different leadership at the time. But no, they're not stronger, quote unquote. They can't project any power. They can barely defend themselves. So it's ridiculous. For what it's worth, and I think most of you know this, I, Joe, am not Trump deranged at all. When he's right, he's right. When he's wrong, he's wrong. I hope I'm wrong, but I feel like he's getting played.
10: I don't know why he doesn't go back to bombing. What's the main thing keeping him from bombing the crap out of him?
15: He's desperate to open the straits and get the world economy humming again and gas prices to drop in the U.S. And if we were to restart the kinetic effort to bring Iran to heel, that would postpone that.
10: So back
15: for months.
10: Back when he said, you know, we're going to wipe a civilization off the face of the earth and all that sort of stuff. And I never believed that he meant that. But was he never, ever going to start bombing them really hard again? Was that never really on the table?
15: I don't know. I just think the number one legacy he wants to leave behind is that he's the greatest deal maker to ever walk the planet.
10: Yeah. Well,
15: and he sees a giant opportunity.
10: Like I said yesterday, I do think this is true. We'll find out. I think what he's got going for him is that I don't think people pay much attention to this and we have short memories. So he could walk away from this and, you know, to my mind, why did we do it? Wasn't a very good, we didn't make a very good deal, blah, blah, blah, but nobody's going to care. Nobody's going to pay any attention. I don't think he's going to get hurt by that in the polls, really. They'll try to make a big deal out of it, but most people don't care. Most people, the average person would think it's over. Cool. Good. Not care about the result at all. That's not good. I don't like that. You should care about the result or whether they get a nuclear weapon, but I don't think most people care.
15: Meanwhile, if the IRGC leadership was listening, they would be texting right now saying, fellas, we've manipulated every U.S. president since we took power in 1979. And we're manipulating this one. And guess what? We're going to manipulate the next one. Ha ha.
10: Well, they're going to get a nuke then. And that is going to be a big moment.
15: I truly thought Donald J. was finally the president who was going to do something about it.
10: Well, remember, I mean,
15: really something.
10: After the epic fury began, George Will in the Washington Post, who couldn't hate Trump more, said the return of American deterrence. He was so happy that we'd let the world know no more pushing us around. I'm not sure that's the way the world's going to feel if we walk away from this.
15: Yeah. The next 2 weeks to me will be, what's the term they use in fancy pants circles? It will be declarative, definitive, something like that.
10: Big effing deal.
15: Yes, that's what I was going for. Because if 2 weeks from now we're having the same conversation, that's, I think, everything you need to know.
7: Jack Armstrong and Joe Getty.
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0: Here's your freedom-loving quote of the day, continuing on the theme of optimism. A couple of quotes from some of my favorite works of fiction. First of all, Tolkien in The Return of the King. In this hour, I do not believe that any darkness will endure. That's straight out of the Bible, actually, more or less. And then William Goldman wrote this for The Princess Bride. We'll never survive. Nonsense. You're only saying that because no one ever has. Oh, what a wonderful movie. Rob Reiner. Too bad his son was a crazy drug addict. Oof. Mailbag. Drop us a note. 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Kids, don't do the hard drugs ever, ever, ever, ever, ever. Let's see. Brian from Santa Rosa writes, I finally got my mom, who died in 1999, off the voter registration rolls in Cal Unicornia. However, my brother has at least four ballots mailed to four different addresses, including mine. It's frustrating sometimes to have values because I know which way he votes, and it's the direct opposite of me. Same with two of my daughters, who, blah, blah, blah. I've told them every vote counts. Vote every time you get a chance. One person, one vote. So much easier to be a Democrat, especially in California.
1: So I got a ballot that I could drop off. If I had dropped that off yesterday, would they have caught that I voted in person and through the mail? It seems unlikely.
0: No idea. Let's see. David writes, David in Sacramento. Why the F do we even pay attention to polls? Which polls? All of them. What? You can't buy any election in California? Sorry, Tom Steyer. Now, please go away. Buy an island where you can perform all your silly environmental wishes. I have a wee bit of hope for our state. Not much, but a wee bit.
1: Tom Steyer, the billionaire, looks like it's not going to make the top two, spent $200 billion of his own money to try to become governor of California. That's a lot.
0: Billion?
1: Or million. Sorry, $200 million. Yeah. $200 million of your own money to be governor. I mean, if you were trying to be president, that would be a crazy amount of money.
0: Boy, you're right. Yeah. I can't remember where I was reading. He is so far left of, like, Gavin Newsom. Gavin Newsom is Ronald Reagan compared to Tom Steyer.
1: Yeah.
0: I mean, that would be, you would see people leaving California by the millions if Steyer got into office. He is a strange character.
1: I wonder what kind of personal rejection that feels like if you spend $200 million in one state race and you can't make the top three.
0: Well, I hope it's good and humiliating. Let's see. Nick the Plumber writes, guys, two things. The IRGC, we're switching to Iran now, is stalling, knowing that Dems will help them after the midterms. I wouldn't be surprised if Democratic leaders have been in contact with Iran's leadership regarding this subject. I don't know about that, but there is historical precedent for that. See Nixon and North Vietnam. Iran already has a nuke. They have all the parts. They have ICBMs. The current 60% breakout uranium could be finished in 2 weeks, if not fully enriched already. It's like saying, I don't have a gun, but I have all the pieces and ammo. You can assemble the gun in 5 minutes. I think it's a boy who called wolf scenario because of Iraq and Afghanistan, but the threat is real. And then he says, by the way, Jack is the stupidest genius that I've ever heard. I love him, but he is annoying. 25-year listener, Nick the Plumber. Thanks for listening, Nick.
1: I am annoying.
0: The great music radio personality, Don Geronimo, often referred to himself as the world's stupidest millionaire.
1: Right.
0: Oh, moving along. This is at least semi-interesting on the story about the young man who had a Bluetooth device labeled bomb on the airplane. And the pilots, we played this audio yesterday, said, okay, somebody thinks they're going to be funny, but now we've got to go back to New York or Newark, whatever it is. They were trying to fly to Spain. Got this from David. The Hello T-Tech speaker, branded as the bomb speaker, is apparently named bomb by factory settings. Mm. Their website crashed shortly after the incident with everyone researching it. Somebody at the company is probably now in the unemployment line. It appears the kid is not directly at fault from packing a suitcase in a way that turned the speaker on, appeared to be in checked luggage, so he could not turn it off. Wow. Interesting.
1: And as I always like to point out, when they grab your toothpaste and hold it in front of you and then drop it in the trash, you didn't actually stop a terrorist attack. Okay. You followed some rules that might be helpful to stop terrorist attacks, but in most cases are not. They're just inconvenient for everyone. You didn't stop a terrorist attack. You just followed to the letter the rules with all of you knowing there wasn't actually a bomb involved here.
0: There's got to be a, you know, that's the Jones principle or the iron law of something or other. That the purpose is lost in
1: And it's driven me crazy since I was 5 years old.
0: Yeah, yeah. Let's see. I thought this was interesting from The Stick. I just read about Scott Pelley's hissy fit at CBS and then cuts coming to NBC. I expect ABC to produce drag queen dramas soon. Cable companies continue to grasp at diminishing returns by relentlessly pricing more people out of the market, to say nothing of the crap programming anyone can afford. You're witnessing history, folks. 1944 with World War II still in fury. This is World War 11, if you're lying, Ilhan Omar, by the way, he writes. There were only 44,000 households with TVs. 1949, when our family got our first, I was 4 years old, but there were already 40 million. Programming grew, desirability grew, families grew, the sets became attractive, the shows dazzled, our entire family life grew up around the entertainment, news, and abundance of selections. Those days are flat over.
1: Yeah.
0: And in short, we're just moving on to a different age of communication, clearly.
1: But not better, I don't think, which is the problem.
0: Better in some ways, worse in others. You know, how it nets out is, in the eye of the beholder, I guess.
1: Awful. That's how it's going to net out. Or so how it's netting out so far.
0: JT in Livermore actually makes a great point about the Democrat you quoted on Mark Halperin's show admitting that he had deceived himself about Biden's mental deficiency.
1: Yeah.
0: We really don't have time to get into that, but boy, we've got some interesting stuff on why Jill Biden's book tour actually matters and similar topic.
1: I would like to talk about that ability to deceive yourself because you want a certain outcome is something we should all be very aware of in our lives.
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3: 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Braun went 1-for-4 with 2 RBIs in his debut. Then Braun would go on a tear in what some sports writers called one of the most dominant rookie seasons in baseball. He would win National League Rookie of the Month for June and July and would finish as the National League Rookie of the Year. 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
7: A missing U.S. student in Japan is found dead. I'm Carmen Roberts, Fox News. A 20-year-old Auburn University student who disappeared in Japan is found dead after a week-long search.
8: The family was holding on to so much hope that their avid hiker son, who loved the outdoors, who knew how to survive in the wilderness, was still alive. So this is a horrific outcome to what was supposed to be a dream vacation in Japan.
7: Fox's Madison Scarpino says the family of James Weston Higginbotham posted on social media that volunteer searchers found his body today in a mountainous area outside Kyoto.
8: This all comes just over a week since Weston first went missing. The parents say they last saw him in their Kyoto hotel room last Friday. They say they did decide to separate after some bickering, and they let the well-traveled 20-year-old do his own thing.
7: And the family adding they are thankful for the outpouring of kindness and support that has carried us through the darkest days of our lives. No word on a cause of death. Iran launched more missiles and drones towards the Strait of Hormuz overnight and countries in the Gulf region. The U.S. military says it intercepted them and struck coastal radar surveillance sites in Iran. Fox's Alex Hogan has more from the White House.
9: President Trump said the Iranians still have 21 to 22% of their missiles. It comes as yesterday the U.S. military says it shot down Iranian ballistic missiles and drones launched toward the Strait of Hormuz and Gulf allies. And as pressure mounts on the administration to end the war, the president is also facing new pushback from within his own party. 4 House Republicans this week voted to limit President Trump's war powers. Since the start of the war, the average price of retail gasoline has climbed more than 40%, although new jobs numbers released indicate an upswing in the labor market.
7: President Trump says Iran has not agreed to a peace deal because they are proud. 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
10: 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Just click listen, then swipe right and hear the latest news updates on your time. 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
7: Lebanon's army and media say Israeli airstrikes in the southern parts of that country killed 9 people, including 3 Lebanese military members. Those strikes occurred days after a new ceasefire deal was reached, something Hezbollah, however, did not agree to. Authorities in North Carolina intensify their search for 2 escaped inmates.
13: A multi-agency manhunt is underway after 2 inmates escaped from the Vance County Detention Center in Henderson on Wednesday. Investigators say the men knew each other before their arrests and may be working together while on the run. The FBI and local authorities are offering a combined reward of up to $40,000 for tips that lead to their capture. Both suspects were being held on drug trafficking and gun-related charges and are considered armed and dangerous. Authorities are urging anyone who spots them not to approach and instead contact law enforcement immediately. Pam Puzo, Fox News.
7: A comedic franchise returns to the theaters.
14: Guess who's back?
15: All bets are off as the Wayans brothers slash into all the horror hits in Scary Movie 6.
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17: You ever feel bad doing what you do?
15: Samara Weaving and Kyle Gallner star in the romantic crime thriller Carolina Caroline. Following a woman who leaves her small Texas town when she falls in love with a con man, leading them on a bank-robbing road trip. In Hollywood, Ashley Dvorkin, Fox News.
7: And 19-year-old Kimi Antonelli puts Mercedes on the pole position for the Monaco Formula One Grand Prix. I'm Carmen Roberts. This is Fox News.
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18: The Texas Attorney General's office says more than 800,000 Texans could be among millions of Carnival cruise passengers whose personal information may have been exposed in a recent data breach. Carnival says a cyber criminal could have taken off with names, addresses, phone numbers, birth dates, driver's license, and passport numbers. Security experts say the rise of AI is making cyber attacks easier to carry out. Mercedes-Benz could be banned from the U.S. auto market under legislation working its way through Congress. New bipartisan legislation aiming at limiting Chinese involvement in the U.S. auto market may affect Mercedes-Benz unless the bill is changed. Southwest Airlines reversing course on its plus-size passenger policy. The discount carrier will no longer require plus-size customers to book an extra seat in advance. Gate agents will now assign an extra seat for free. California with a strong showing when it comes to the top pizza places in the U.S. Jason Nathanson with more.
19: 3 of the top 5 pizza places in the country are in California. That according to the Italian website 50 Top Pizza, which has Truly Pizza and Dana Point in the 5th spot, and 2 California pizzerias tied for 2nd. Tony's Pizza Napolitana in San Francisco, and the Japanese-inspired Pizzeria Say in Los Angeles. It's Say's 2nd year in a row at number 2, and also its 2nd year in a row behind the winner, from New York, Una Pizza Napolitana.
18: The strike continues for United Auto Workers Union members at American Axle in Three Rivers. They manufacture axles for General Motors, Stellantis, and Nissan. Here's Tammy Trujillo.
20: American Axle and the employees agreed to a 50% pay cut during the Great Recession in 2008 to keep the facility open. But the union says the cut has never been fully restored, and they also want better health care, stronger retirement benefits, and profit sharing.
18: New research showing as prices climb, Americans are taking on plenty of side hustles. ZipRecruiter says 35% of Americans have an alternate source of income. It found about 45% of those earning over $150,000 do supplemental work, compared to 31% of workers earning less than $25,000. I'm Monica Nelson with your consumer and business news.
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1: Welcome to the show, everybody. I'm your host, Kenny Michaels. This is Striking Gold. Welcome aboard. The number to get me live is 888-961-0222. Again, 888-961-0222. That's the number to get me live. I'm Kenny Michaels. This is Striking Gold. Okay, let's say this. By the way, you can also go to kennysgoldquiz.com, and on there you can also watch me on YouTube, okay? By typing, go to YouTube, type in Striking Gold with Kenny Michaels, okay? All right, here we go. Let's go, let's go. Big news, big news. The repricing of gold and silver. The repricing of gold and silver. There's a lot of talk, as you know, that Trump's going to reprice gold and silver. There's been article after article after article. Okay? The last time gold was repriced was by Roosevelt. And he pulled it off the market when it was $20.67. Brought it back on 48 hours later at $35. That's a 75% increase. He raised gold by 75% when he repriced it. But since Roosevelt, things have gotten worse. Another news flash. Guess who was the last president to open up Fort Knox? You got it, Roosevelt. You got it, Roosevelt. So Roosevelt reprices gold, Roosevelt opens Fort Knox. Donald Trump just put on Truth Social these exact words. It is time to audit Fort Knox. He just put it on Truth Social. Trump is opening Fort Knox. There's also talk of Trump repricing gold and silver. If Trump reprices precious metals at the same percentage increase that Roosevelt did, 75% higher, that makes gold 8,000. But many people think Trump's going to reprice it 120% higher. That would take gold to 10,000. Maybe that's why Bank of America, Wells Fargo, Goldman Sachs, and Yahoo Finance all calling for gold to hit 8,000. What do they know that we don't know? Is Trump getting ready to reprice gold? And if he reprices it at the same 75% increase that Roosevelt did, that'll take gold to 8,000. That is why you want to move to gold and silver with your retirement account. You want to take your IRA, your 401k. 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Because now, with Trump putting on Truth Social that it's time to audit Fort Knox, I'm betting, and a lot of people are betting, that the repricing is going to happen here pretty soon. Come on, baby, please, Lord Jesus, let it happen. 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Get it into gold. In a few minutes, I'm going to talk about money in the bank. What a joke it is to have money in the bank. What a stinking joke. Okay? By the way, the number to get me live on air right now, if you have a retirement account, if you want to talk about the potential repricing of gold and silver, that there's a lot of talk that it's going to happen, whatever you want to talk about, call me here, 888-961-0222. That's the number to get me live. You're listening to me, Kenny Michaels, the good-looking Kenny Michaels. This is Striking Gold. By the way, we have the amazing Wendy on phones today, so make sure you're nice to her when she calls as well. Okay. All right. The thing I want to mention is this. If Trump reprices gold and silver at the same percentage rate that Roosevelt did, that would take gold to $8,000. It would take silver to probably well over 100, 110. Fabulous. Come on, Donald Trump. Come on. Most people think Trump's going to price it 120% higher. That would take silver to about 175, and it would take gold to 10,000. Now, a lot of people who procrastinate moving to gold and silver will price themselves right out of the greatest increase in your retirement account since the day I became ultra good looking. That would be the greatest. You'd miss out on the greatest event, okay? And by the way, for those of you who have inherited a retirement account, whether it was a 401k or an IRA, whatever, an inherited retirement account, listen to this. There was an enormous story on CNBC about a 67-year-old man that inherited an IRA of $620,000 from his deceased father, right? And when he did, because it's inherited, he had to drain it. He had to drain that account within 10 years. That's the law. That's the law. Okay? That's the law. So when he drained it, he got hit with an $80,000 tax bomb. Now, he could have avoided that $80,000 tax bomb by moving to gold. That's right. He could have avoided it by moving to gold. Okay? So, if you have inherited a retirement account, get it to gold and silver now. Because you have to take money out every year if you inherited it. And if you do, and you stay where you are, you're going to feed Uncle Sam. What the hell are you doing feeding Uncle Sam? Stop the nonsense. Stop the craziness. Stop the volatility. Stop the higher taxes. Go to gold. Go to silver. There are people out there that have inherited retirement accounts, so just keep that in mind. If you inherited a retirement account, you better get the precious metals. Okay? Trump is opening Fort Knox. How exciting. The last president to open up Fort Knox, Franklin Roosevelt. The last president to reprice gold and silver, Franklin Roosevelt. Now here we are so many years later. Now we have a president getting ready, just posted on Truth Social, time to audit Fort Knox. This is exciting news if you're in gold. If you're not in gold, it's not exciting news for you, but you're missing out. So get into gold now. Now, right now. Right now. Call Golden Crest Metals right now. 888-406-6222. Again, 888-406-6222. Tell them you're listening to the gorgeous, good-looking, incredibly hunk stud, Kenny Michaels, host of the show Striking Gold. Or if you want me to help you, just go to kennysgoldquiz.com. You're going to miss out on the greatest growth opportunity of a lifetime if you don't move to gold. And you only live once, folks. We're not cats. We don't have nine lives. Meow. We don't have nine lives. Okay? All right, the number to get me live here right now, 888-961-0222. Again, 888-961-0222. That's the number to get me live. I'm Kenny Michaels. This is Striking Gold. All right, let's go. So I've been scratching my head wondering why Goldman Sachs and Wells Fargo and Bank of America and JP Morgan Chase giving incredible numbers for gold and silver by the end of the year. I kept thinking, where the hell are they getting this number from? Well, now I know. As soon as Trump started talking about Fort Knox, as soon as Trump became obsessed with gold, as soon as Trump started saying no tariff on gold, as soon as Trump started doing all this, they went back to the same thing I went back to. I figured it out. The last time gold was repriced, it was repriced 75% higher. And back then, we didn't have a third of the problems we have today, right? We have digital currency. We have wars. We have a sinking U.S. dollar. We're $41 trillion in debt and counting. So on and so forth. We have tariffs. We have higher taxes. And so now, things are more expensive than they were back when Roosevelt was president. And the people that were in gold and silver back in the Roosevelt time made a lot of money in 48 hours because he pulled it off the market at $20, brought it back at $35. That's a 75% increase. $15, 75%. If Trump reprices it 75% higher today, gold almost doubles. Hurry up. Hurry up, because when he put on True Social the other day, these exact words, time to audit Fort Knox, that was all I had to hear, and I was like, praise the Lord, finally. Because I'm in gold, and product matters. If you get the right product on growth, and Trump audits Fort Knox, and Trump ends up repricing gold just like FDR, wow. The amount of money that can be made in your account is crazy. And here's the most beautiful part. When you take money from a precious metals IRA, you've heard me say all along, if you take it in the physical metal itself, you reduce your liability, tax liability. So think about it. Think about how fast your account can explode if Trump decides to reprice precious metals. People say to me, well, do you think Trump's going to do it? Well, look, I don't know what Trump's going to do. He doesn't call me. He doesn't talk to me. He should, but he doesn't. But here's what I do know. When I see so many signs of gold with our president, it makes me believe it's going to happen. I also know that the fastest way to reduce our national debt is to reprice gold and silver. So pay attention to what's going on. Please pay attention. Take advantage of what's going on. Trump just put on Truth Social, time to audit Fort Knox. Let's go. Move your money now. 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All right. So, I'm going to talk about money in the bank because money in the bank is becoming a joke. Now, you say, Mr. Michaels, what do you mean? Well, listen to this concept. Listen to this. This is nuts. This is cuckoo. The bank pays you interest on your money. It's a joke, but okay. They pay you interest on your money. And then, at the end of the year, you get an interest tax form. Then you take the interest tax form, and you go to your tax man when you file taxes, and your tax man says, hey, you have to pay interest, taxes on the interest that the bank paid you. Wait, let me get this straight. Let's back up the bus. Time out. The bank pays me nothing, and now I have to pay tax on the nothing. Somehow, some way, that doesn't sit well with me. Ah, solution. Buy gold and silver. Because if you buy gold and silver and you get growth and that gold and silver is in your home, there is no tax form. Son of a gun. Son of a gun. The metals sit in your safe at home. They grow like crazy. Now with Trump opening up Fort Knox now, auditing Fort Knox. So now the metals grow, but there is no tax form.

0: How are you?
1: I'm doing fine.
0: Good, good. I want to congratulate you on being this week's gold miner. So I understand you had heard my show, and why don't you tell me the story? Go ahead, sir.
1: Well, I happened to be in a 2-mile traffic jam when I heard your show, and it got me to thinking about what I was going to do with my 457B plan, my deferred compensation. And I'm going to retire in a year or two. And I said, you know, this is really, it's not going anywhere. The market's too volatile for me right now. I wanted something a lot more secure and safe. And so I said, let me give them a call, see what they got and see if, because I don't know anything about gold or silver as far as investments. So I said, I'll give a call and see what I can and see what they can offer. And in 2 days, it was it took the whole process. And I own gold and silver now.
0: Yeah. Well, good. Well, I'm glad you had a good experience. That's good. I'm glad my show finally drove you to do the right thing. You know, there's a lot of people that tune in that procrastinate. I don't get it. What are they waiting for? They're waiting for gold to hit 10,000 an ounce. They're not going to be able to afford it. Well, congrats on that. I'm glad the process went well. Yeah, it was a pretty speedy process. Moving a retirement account is an easy peasy thing. It's tax-free. It's penalty-free. Congrats on that. By the way, sir, I know that, you know, I say all the time that if you contact me through kennysgoldquiz.com or you call 888-406-6222 number and you get with Golden Crest, you're going to get free silver. I say it all the time. Anyone coming off my show gets free silver shipped to their home as a free gift because I know what silver is doing and I know where it's headed. So it's just doing nothing but helping people. I know you got free silver as well. Sir, Perry, if you don't mind me asking, how much free silver did you end up with?
1: 12,000 some odd dollars. I didn't, I forgot.
0: $12,000 in free silver. So imagine this. Take that 12,000. If Trump reprices physical gold and silver, as there's a lot of talk now, he just put on True Social, I don't know if you know this, that he wants to audit Fort Knox. If he reprices it at the same amount that Roosevelt priced it, which is 75% higher, think about alone what that 12,000 is going to be worth. And that was free money. That's why people should That's why people should be calling either the Golden Crest Metals or go to kennysgoldquiz.com. All right, Perry, listen, I won't keep you long, sir. I'm glad we helped you. I'm glad it was a good experience. I'm glad it was quick. I'm glad it was smooth. I'm glad you did it. I could already tell you're so much happier. Got out of the volatility. Thank God more people should think like you. Last quick question. There's a lot of people that tune into this show. I think there's 9 people nationwide that tune into this show, sir. Any advice you would give them?
1: Yeah, well, this is probably, in my opinion, one of the most secure investments that you can have without having a whole lot of knowledge in stocks and bonds and CDs. This is something that's secure, not just for that. One of the other reasons I did this, I want to leave something to my children. And this is something that they can use at will and take out and easily exchange. This is without having to go through a bunch of paperwork. This is a great process.
0: Not only that, sir, they inherit it privately from the government, which is great. You're exactly right. The Bible talks about how it builds a legacy, and it's the only form of real money there is. Everything else in the world's credit. This is the purest form of real money. Stocks are fantasy. Crypto's fantasy. The dollar's fantasy. Monopoly money's fantasy. It's all fantasy, except for physical gold. You're right, Perry. Well, Perry, thank you for being this week's gold miner. Congrats again. We're going to get you out a free silver eagle coin for you. You have a very blessed day, sir. Okay?
1: Thank you.
0: All right, buddy. Bye-bye. Bye. All right. The number to get me live, 888-961-0222. I'm your host, Kenny Michaels, the good-looking.

0: King Kenny Michaels. This is the show Striking Gold. Welcome aboard. All right. We're going to take a quick break in a minute. We have another caller holding. We have a JP from Tacoma, Washington. Stay on the line, JP. We will get you right after our break. No problem there. Ladies and gentlemen, listen to what he said. When Perry came on, he said, I was tired of the volatility and my account was going nowhere. There are millions like this. And here's what I want to say. Your account's going nowhere, but your age is. And now our president posted on Truth Social. Here, exact words. Time to audit Fort Knox. That, ladies and gentlemen, is the magic. Why does he want to audit Fort Knox? When Franklin Roosevelt wanted to audit Fort Knox, he repriced it by 75% higher. 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All right, we're going to take a quick break. When we come back, we're going to hit the phones. We're going to talk a little bit more about this scam in the bank of giving you interest, then you pay tax on the little bit of interest, you lose money or make nothing. Stupid. All right, we'll be right back.
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4: No peace in sight. I'm Roger Stern, Fox News. Despite President Trump's hope that the Iran war ends soon, Iran is still attacking other nations as the U.S. fires on Iran. Fox's Jeff Paul in Dubai with a tangled chain of events.
5: Officials involved with CENTCOM say those strikes happened hours after its forces struck Iranian radar sites and shot down four one-way attack drones. U.S. officials say Iran then fired seven ballistic missiles towards Kuwait and Bahrain. CENTCOM confirming six of those missiles were intercepted and the seventh did not reach its intended target. Iran continues to leverage what is happening in Lebanon. Despite a U.S.-backed ceasefire, Israeli forces and the Iranian-backed militant group Hezbollah are still exchanging strikes. Iran's foreign minister says if the fighting doesn't stop in Lebanon, then the entire war could restart.
4: Pakistan's interior minister is on the ground in Tehran today working to revive stalled negotiations between Iran and the U.S. The state rested its case in the trial of a Texas teen accused of stabbing someone at a track meet. Fox's Brooke Taylor in McKinney, Texas.
6: Several of these teen witnesses testified that they thought it was odd that Carmelo Anthony was sitting under another school's team tent. One student testified that Anthony was asked to leave roughly 15 times. Prosecutors say the confrontation escalated when Anthony pulled out a 5-inch folding knife from his backpack and stabbed Austin Metcalf in the chest. Jurors were shown grainy surveillance footage that appeared to show this physical confrontation just lasted a matter of seconds. Anthony has pleaded not guilty to murder. His attorneys argue that he acted in self-defense and out of fear.
4: If Carmelo Anthony is convicted of first-degree murder, he could get a life sentence. 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
7: United Auto Workers union members at American Axle in Three Rivers, Michigan are now on strike. UAW President Sean Fain announced that time was up for the manufacturer of drive axles for General Motors, Stellantis, and Nissan. American Axle and the employees agreed to a 50% pay cut during the Great Recession in 2008 to keep the facility open, but the union says the cut has not been fully restored. They also want better health care, stronger retirement benefits, and profit sharing. New research shows as prices climb, Americans are taking on a side hustle. Research from Omnisyn found 28% of Americans have taken on extra work, with most citing the need to cover bills and essentials. Nearly 100,000 vehicles are being recalled by Honda due to an issue with airbag. Details from Lisa Carton.
8: That's according to the National Highway Traffic Safety Administration. The issue surrounds a defect that could lead to the unintentional deployment of airbags. Most of the models affected are the Accord Hybrid, the Honda Acura TLX, and other Accord vehicles. Honda so far says no reports of injuries or deaths have been reported because of the issue.
7: Another recall, federal safety officials say a lounge chair sold on Amazon is being recalled after a customer lost a finger while adjusting it. The Consumer Product Safety Commission said the chair, made by the company Giantex, poses an amputation risk when adjusting the chair. Waymo debuting its new vehicle in Los Angeles and San Francisco. Here's Daniel Martindale.
9: 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Waymo calls the autonomous vehicle an oasis on wheels. 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The company is using this trial phase to collect feedback and make adjustments before officially releasing the vehicle to the public.
7: And Southwest Airlines is reversing course on its plus-size passenger policy. 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I'm Monica Nelson with your consumer and business news.
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12: Jacob Mizorowski takes the mound for the Brewers as they visit the Rockies tonight. The Brewers took the weekend opener 9-7 last night. Elsewhere in New York, the Belmont Stakes runs at the Saratoga Racecourse in the final leg of the Triple Crown this evening. And on the ice, the Hurricanes face off against the Golden Knights as the Stanley Cup final shifts to Las Vegas for Game 3 tonight, with the series knotted at one game apiece. I'm Darryl Joyner.
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5: As always, an action-packed week. Jill Biden on her increasingly disastrous book tour, plus Trump and BB, friends or foes, and all the news that happened around the country and around the world.
4: We talk about a lot of stuff. 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That's what it's called.
5: This is not headline of the decade because of its importance, but because it just, well, I'll just read it to you. Scientists find yeast in frozen mummy's guts. Use it to make sourdough bread. So you got a frozen mummy up in the tundra or whatever, and you do an analysis and you say, hey, this appears to be yeast. And somebody in the lab thinks, yeah, yeast. You use that for bread. You want to make some sourdough bread? What?
4: Hey, this bread's really good. Did you make it? Yeah, funny story.
5: Yeast. Frozen mummy gut yeast.
4: Okay.
5: There's probably some value. It's a broadcast report. I couldn't be troubled to watch it and studying ancient yeasts. But, I mean, boy, if I happen to be at a cocktail party with you and that's what you do for a living, lie or let's talk about sports or something. Oh, the structure of Middle Eastern ancient yeast was really inspiring. Eh, boy. So on a completely different topic, I came across these two bits of information separately from each other. But and this first one's about Britain. And there are a number of really interesting, important stories about Britain right now. And I was considering crafting one of my segments that, of course, has to have a title and theme music. And I was going to have the British music that we always play. And I was going to entitle it, What's All This Then? But I decided to separate the story. Hello! What's all this then? That was going to be the introduction. Anyway, because this fits so well with an American story, Britain's lost generation of workers. And they make the point that if you pay people not to work, don't be surprised when they don't work. Britain is learning this lesson about its welfare state.
4: That seems like something that goes without saying, but socialists don't get that.
5: You're absolutely right. Yeah, yeah. Thank you for jumping in there. It's true. Britain's learning about this lesson about its welfare state the hard way, as a new government report revealed that 1 in 8 of its working age youth currently are not employed, in school, or in job training. It's about 1 million. They point out nearly 60% of these youths aren't even looking for work. More than half have never held a job. And nearly half of Britain's idle youth now claim to have a work-limiting disability.
4: Did you give us a definition of what you mean by youth?
5: No, working-age youth. No, let me find the ages.
4: Is that including below 18?
5: Let me look. Let's see. Nearly half claim disability. More than 42%
4: claim disability. Wow.
5: And of those, I think 42% cite mental health problems as their primary condition. I'm too anxious to work.
4: I just don't have the motivation. I just can't.
5: My disability is anti-motivation syndrome.
4: I've got a case of rather not do that. Itis.
5: Rather than the hand up that liberals often claim, these benefits have become a trap for recipients who face little incentive to reintegrate into the workforce. About 70% of youth who claim a disability benefit are still on it a decade later.
4: God, how many times do I say to my kids in various situations, you know how many things I did today that I didn't want to do? It's a very long list when they have to do something they don't want to do. Do you know why I did them? Because I didn't have any choice.
5: Yeah, it's an enormous loss to the economy. The final thing I wanted to throw in from this was that even when young people want to work, the government makes it hard for them to do so. This is something, Jack, you're dealing with right now. Steadily rising payroll taxes for employers, lot of people don't even know that payroll taxes exist. If I decide to hire you, the government says, aha, we're taxing you on hiring a person. Whoa. If you want more of something, subsidize it. If you want less of something, tax it, right? But anyway, steadily rising payroll taxes for employers and a minimum wage that has increased by as much as 84% since 2019 for some younger age cohorts in Britain are pricing young, inexperienced workers out of the job market. As the great Tim Sandifer pointed out on this show many, many years ago, you've made it illegal for a person who's worth $15 an hour to get a job. With an employer who says, yeah, I'll pay you $15 an hour. Maybe we can train you up. Maybe you can be worth $20 an hour someday. But sure, I'll make you that deal and we'll give you a job to get you started. That is now illegal. That's how minimum wages work.
4: Tim is the only person I've ever heard present it that way. That's the way it should always be presented by anybody's against this sort of stuff. You're outlawing $12 an hour jobs. Some jobs are only worth $12 an hour. Or the person is going to say, nah, I'll do it myself, or I just won't do it on lots of stuff.
5: Well, and if you are impressed by the British numbers, wait till you hear America's Jason Riley writing about this in the Wall Street Journal. One in three working age American men aren't so much as looking for a job. And I want to get into that in a second.
4: Every time that comes up, I remember sitting and having coffee with a friend of mine, having this discussion. He said, who's out of work who's not looking for a job? I've never not been looking for a job when I was out of work ever in my life. How are you not looking for a job? What is that?
5: I almost dropped an S-bomb right there. I was going to say, spit, I'm looking for a job when I've got a job.
4: Usually, yeah.
5: Right. Anyway, Jason Riley opens his column by quoting at length this bit from Chris Rock, but I thought we would just go ahead and play it for you.
2: You can tell what kind of neighborhood you're in just by who's not working. If you're in any neighborhood in America at 12:15 in the afternoon on a Wednesday and you see women with sweatpants on coming out the gym, pushing babies, riding bikes, that's right. Chances are you're in a nice neighborhood. That's right. Wherever women ain't working is an amazing place to live. That is where I want to live. Now, let's switch it up. If you in any neighborhood in America at 12:15 in the afternoon on a Wednesday and you see men in sweatpants, smoking cigarettes, hanging with their boys, lifting weights in the yard, riding children's bicycles, then you are in danger.
4: That is so, I remember the first time I saw that. That is so true. It should be part of a political speech.
5: Right, right. I've got to apologize to you good people. Hanson asked me, do you want the tighter version of that, the shorter one or the longer one? And I said, the shorter one. But it leaves out some of the great details that make Chris Rock great. Like he says about the nice neighborhood with the women and the Lululemon pants. He ought to update the bit. He said, there's probably a Whole Foods right down the street. And then about the other neighborhood, he said, men riding children's bicycles as their actual transportation. Right. Oh, man, is he great. So getting back to Jason Riley's point, Mr. Rock's funny and insightful bit came to mind, he writes, as I read last month's jobs report, which showed that the share of American men in the labor force has dipped to record lows. According to the Department of Labor, one in three men were neither working nor looking for a job in April. Among males 20 and older, the 66% labor force participation rate is down from 73% in 2006. That's a 7% drop. Mr. Rock was highlighting the correlation between unemployment and crime, but public safety isn't the only concern raised by a large population of idle young males.
4: If you're able-bodied and unemployed and not looking for a job, to me, by definition, we have a policy failure. Yes. By definition, I don't need to know anything else. You're out of work and you're fine. You can work physically. But not even looking for a job, that's a policy failure. We've made the safety net. The holes are too small.
5: Here's a nice, simple, declarative sentence for you. A life without gainful employment has become a viable alternative for an increasing number of American males.
4: Yeah. See, I never spent a moment in my life thinking that was an option. It probably has been lots of places I lived. Luckily, I was raised in such a way as to believe to not even look into it. But, yeah, it should not be a viable option. We can get into, or you probably are, why that's so bad for those people. It's bad for them. It's bad for your happiness. It's bad for culture. It's bad for all kinds of things. But how about me, the taxpayer who is going to work? How bad is it for me to pay for you to sit around and do freaking nothing? That's ridiculous.
5: Those very payroll taxes we were just discussing. Yeah.
4: Yes, indeed. Michael, you seem incensed.
6: Yeah, there's no more shame. That's the problem.
4: That is part of it. I've said that for years. When they decided, you know, shame is a bad thing. Nobody should be. You should be ashamed that you're able-bodied and living off of other people.
5: I would be humiliated.
4: You should be ashamed of yourself.
7: Shame.
5: Shame bell, baby.
4: Other people got up and went to work today so that you could lay around and watch TV. You should be ashamed of yourself.
5: Yeah.
4: They look at it. Some people who are in that situation look at the other way around. You're a sap. You're a chump. You got up and went to work today, and I didn't have to.
5: Or they've guzzled down the delicious medicine of rationalization, said the system is stacked against us because capitalism is exploitive, not to mention the patriarchy and systemic racism and everything else. You don't have a chance.
4: Or you don't understand how bad my PTSD is around whatever issue.
5: Oh, my God. It
4: keeps me from being able to work.
5: Talk openly about something I'm aware of. But anyway, the long-term rise in male joblessness does not stem from an inability to find employment. It results instead from an unwillingness to search for work. And while labor force participation rates vary by race and ethnicity, factors other than hiring discrimination seem to be playing a larger role in the disparities. Quote, this is from a landmark book, Men Without Work, about this very topic. The legacy of prejudice might seem to explain why prime-age male work rates and workforce participation rates are lower for blacks and whites today, but they cannot explain why work rates and labor force participation rates for white men today are decidedly lower than they were for black men in 1965.
4: Wow.
5: Nor can they explain why labor participation rates of married black men, 25 to 54, are higher than for never married white men in the same group.
4: You know, one of our favorite phrases on this show is they didn't raise themselves. Some of it has got to be that. Doesn't it? I mean, like I just said, there is never a moment in my adult life where I even considered the option of figuring out how to live off the government. That's got to do with your upbringing. So how did these people come out of families where this was an option? Like, I've told my son, he was turned 16, and at least in California, you pretty much have to be 16 to have any shot at a job of any kind. I told him, I've been asking him now for months, heading into the summer, have you applied for a job? Have you looked for a job or whatever? And then finally went with you are either going to find a job that you kind of like, or I'm going to find you a job that you might hate, but you are going to have a job this summer. Mm. That I'm not considering that an option. And but if you didn't grow up in a family where working is considered something you ought to do, I suppose you end up a 20-year-old who thinks, wonder what programs I can go sign up for, and I'll just stay home.
5: Yeah. Yep. Oh, and then they get into immigration as well and how, labor participation rates. Riley writes, the more likely culprit is a social safety net full of generous government benefits that allow men who won't work to subsist. Welfare and disability programs at state and federal levels are well funded by the political left, are easily gamed by design, and have become a significant source of income for men with no job and no interest in finding them, because these men often have no problem mooching off the women who take them in. They're able to live on welfare payments sent to others in the same household.
4: Boy, that's another one I hear in the single world. Men who don't have jobs who are out there trying to date, and they just don't have jobs.
5: Wow.
4: Can't get an erection and don't have a job. That's a bad way to be.
5: Wow, that's what are you selling exactly? Feed your cat or at work. Wow, that is attractive. Please let me give myself to you, say the ladies of the world. My final thought on this thing, we really need to take a break.
4: Mercifulness for the laying around not working crowd. Zero compassion.
5: Socialism poses as compassion and well-meaning people fall for it. But where it inevitably ends is dependence and control. Because if the government is feeding you, you dare not resist them. And whoever says they will continue to feed you gets power. Sometimes it's well-meaning people making the mistake of thinking their kindness won't kill. Sometimes it's a deliberate plot by socialists to take power. But whatever, whichever one of those it is, you must reject socialism. It's social poison.
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20: An attacker doesn't even need to have it out. They can simply just bump against your wallet, and just automatically steal the information through essentially a wireless radio frequency.
4: What was that?
5: They call it ghost tapping, Jack. They can charge your card without you it even leaving your pocket.
4: Well, wait a second. I tap stuff all the time. So obviously, I use my watch, but I could use my card, as lots of us do, where you just tap your card on there. So somebody can come up and tap my card in my pocket. That makes sense.
5: According to the written account, they can use cheap, easy-to-read card readers. Thieves can trigger small wireless transactions just by getting close enough to your wallet or phone. No swipe, no PIN, no warning.
4: Yes, Katie?
21: That is why all of my loved ones and myself have what's called an RFID wallet. It actually has a protectant in the outside layer that can block anybody from doing this.
5: I was just at a outlet store, which will remain nameless, although if you travel to Colombia, you might see their clothes. And that was like all they sold in the wallet department. I thought, is this necessary?
4: It's very popular, but how bulky are they? I wear very tight pants.
21: They're not at all.
5: Stop. That's my answer to that query.
21: I tried to just go right by that. You know what I mean? Just power through it.
5: That
21: not
5: which
21: bulky
5: is seen
21: at all.
5: Cannot be unseen.
4: I'm a single man. I need to have everything on display.
21: We get it. You shop at Baby Gap.

0: shortest period of time possible.
1: I'm one of those people. I mean, I know I should be like my mom always was, or adults are, but I'm not. Where, you know, I go through my credit card bill every month because there's 8,000 things on there, and I don't go through them all. It would be very easy to milk me $15 or $22 at a time. A big one I would notice, but yeah, because it's just, you know, there's so many charges on there.
0: But if it's a gift card, you know, what do you, well, I suppose the credit card company has to cover that.
1: Well, no, but I mean, just even noticing I'm being stolen from, you could do it for years for me, you know, a little bit at a time. So
0: like,
1: if you like
0: the utilities and phone companies do,
1: yes,
0: with mystery charges you never notice, and they steal.
1: Exactly. And you just roll your eyes and think, oh, whatever. And you go on and pay it. Yeah. So if you brushed up, got close enough somebody to tap 10 different cards, and you hit them each for, you know, $40 a month, that'd be a quick, easy $400 a month you're making that nobody would probably ever notice.
0: You got your Faraday pouch, which worked very well. However, again, cell phone service is also blocked.
1: I need sleek.
0: And then RFID blocking wallet, phone case combo, extra sleek for the aging Lothario. The wallet feature worked. The cards could not be charged while inside it.
1: I should just not carry my card. I really only need my watch to live my life at this point. As long as I got my watch on, I can do whatever I want.
0: Yeah. Okay.
1: Yet another thing to worry about. That's what we all needed. That's what we do every day. Here's a list of things to worry about. Come back tomorrow for another list of things to worry about.
2: Jack Armstrong and Joe Getty.
1: We've decided to call this the best weekend talk show in America. And if you like it, download Armstrong and Getty on demand.
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6: Lucky you, you've tuned in to the best weekend talk show in America. We're Armstrong and Getty.
7: As always, an action-packed week. Jill Biden on her increasingly disastrous book tour, plus Trump and BB, friends or foes, and all the news that happened around the country and around the world.
6: We talk about a lot of stuff. We do 20 hours of live radio every week. If you want more, you can look for the Armstrong and Getty podcast, Armstrong and Getty On Demand. That's what it's called. So late in the show, we had the breaking news that Donald Trump signed an executive order around AI. AI. I can't do it.
7: Why do you even try?
6: I don't know why I try. It's a test of my brain, and I fail every single time. Anyway, executive order about artificial intelligence.
7: You got to take that test where you got banana, elephant,
6: train,
7: school bus, train. Right. I passed it. Highest score they'd ever seen.
6: Except I'm not sure I would pass it. And it's a much watered down version of something they had proposed like 6-8 weeks ago. But it's still the federal government saying, yeah, you do some big advancement in your whole AI thing. You got to run it by us first. And we take a look at it and see if we think it's okay. Which is one, very, very vague. And two, who's going to decide? Who in the federal government is going to look at what Sam Altman, Elon Musk, Amodi, or any of those people came up with and say, I like it, good job, or no, I don't like it.
7: I'd tweak this over here, and then it'll be
6: exactly.
7: All right.
6: Exactly. I mean, it's almost hilarious.
7: And it's statutorily, it's just, what are you even, what is this? What are you doing? So you got to run new AI systems past the White House? That's not a thing, as the kids say.
6: Well, right. And as I said yesterday, there's like 8 people in the world that understand how this stuff works, and they ain't in the federal government.
7: And they only kind of understand it.
6: Yeah. And they're kind of guessing, not kind of, very much guessing themselves. So who knows where that leads? I thought Neil Ferguson's piece out today, AI is the most dangerous arms race in history, is pretty interesting. The unfolding history of artificial intelligence has now arrived at what may be its most dangerous moment, writes Mr. Ferguson, the historian.
7: Charming Scottish accent.
6: We may be hurtling toward the most dangerous arms race in history, and we're doing so when the leadership of the competitors in this race is, to say the least, of mixed quality. The chief executives of the most important companies include at least one with a record of duplicity. Is he talking about Altman? Probably.
7: Scam Altman.
6: And at least 2 egomaniacs. That would be at least 2. I think there's more than that. But so that's probably Elon and
7: Dario Modi?
6: Probably. I don't know if you could be one of the giants of AI without being an egomaniac. So
7: the Google guy? Pichai? I don't know.
6: Or Zuckerberg? Like I said, I'm not sure you could be one of these people without being an egomaniac. So I don't see that as much of a slam. Meanwhile, the president of the United States is a former real estate developer and reality TV star, roughly half of whose public utterances are mere bluffs, and the leader of the People's Republic of China is a Marxist-Leninist who aspires to eclipse Mao as a dictator. That is all true. And usually I don't like the shots at Trump for being a reality TV star or whatever, but he's no expert in AI, and practically nobody is, as I've already said, so... It's an interesting moment.
7: Yeah, the most dangerous arms race in human history, as we were chatting about last hour. It's partly because it's such a squishy, ever-changing thing to get your arms around. People could comprehend a terrible new bomb that would cause more destruction than any previous bomb has. You can contemplate that. But we don't even know what it's going to be, what it will control, as you pointed out, how many people it will put out of work, what sort of political unrest that will cause, what sort of economic shocks around the globe. Nobody even knows what it is.
6: Right, and there's no agreement among the smartest people. I watch all the YouTube videos and listen to the podcasts and read the stuff written by the smartest people about this stuff in the world, and they are not in agreement at all as to when this is happening or how big a deal it is. But I can lay out what, like, worst case scenario is that AI begins to learn on its own and decides to take over the world or a country. Now, if you believe that the Communist Chinese Party can take over a country, which it has, and run a surveillance state to keep people in line, it's not a leap to think that an AI could do that.
7: Right.
6: Why could the Chinese Communist Party, run by, you know, a fairly small number of people, not as smart as AI, why could they take over a whole country and run it and keep people in line and keep power, but AI couldn't? There's no reason to think that.
7: Or certainly the one obvious inevitable is that people will use AI to accomplish the same thing, and both are horrifying outcomes.
6: Yeah.
7: Interestingly enough, New York Times had a story the other day about how China is now using AI to predict who might be a threat to the Communist Party in the future. They can now recognize the kernels of unrevolutionary thought.
6: Wow.
7: Among young people or young professionals and think, all right, put him on the list.
6: Which
7: he said made a wise ass comment about whatever.
6: Yeah, which may be accurate or might not be accurate at all, but it doesn't matter to them. They're still going to drag you out of your home and put you in a prison.
7: No, there's no cost to dragging you out of your home and killing you or putting you in a prison because they've got complete control.
6: Some of the experts, and again, they're all guessing. Every single one of them from Elon down is absolutely guessing on this stuff. But some of the guessing by the experts is that China is way more afraid of this than we are. That if you're a totalitarian state, you're more feel more threatened by AI somehow taking your place than an open democracy.
7: Well, my final thought on this, then I'll give you the last word. Is that what Bill O'Reilly used to say?
6: Yep.
7: I'll give you the last word.
6: Right before body language segment.
7: My last word is a reminder that I read you a bit of a note from alert listener Paolo yesterday, who said, look, all this stuff is true, but there's no opting out.
6: Correct.
7: Trying to restrict the growth of human knowledge and technology through history is, it's laughable.
6: I hope this doesn't happen. And depending on who you ask, it's like a 20% chance of it happening or a 75% chance of it happening, which either one of those is way too high. That in the next couple of years, the world wakes up one day and realizes AI's doing its own thing now, and we're just going to have to sit back and watch because we have no ability to stop it or control it in any way. It is hijacked its own servers. It is it's come up with a way to get its own electrical power as much as it needs. Mm-hmm. It's just doing everything on its own, and the world is just going to watch and see what it decides to do. That is absolutely on the table as a possibility. Like, within a couple of years.
7: This doesn't count as me violating my last word thing, because that was really intriguing. That's opened up a new area of discussion. Will there be towns, counties, states, countries that say, that finally do what I've been begging them to do? They'll unplug the internet. They will go retro, techno-retro, to the point that nothing's connected to the internet. There's no AI. They will become like semi, whatever, you know, pre-AI, however you want to describe it.
6: So the only way to,
7: out of self-defense.
6: Right. And so the only way to take that over would be to actually storm the beaches with robots on boats or bomb them or something.
7: And if, and this is the stuff of science fiction, I wish I was ambitious and brilliant enough to write it because I'm so intrigued by the idea. But if the United States of wherever declares that, look, we're out. We're going to go back to the old ways. We're of no threat to AI Atonia. Okay. we're just going to do our own thing over here. Let's coexist. Would AI say, no, that's not compatible with our brilliant AI world plan? Can't have dissenters like that. Sorry, we got to snuff all you.
4: Who knows?
6: Do you think there's any chance of
4: not at all.
6: Do you think there's any chance of coming up with some sort of arms agreement like we did with the Soviet Union, which a lot of people didn't think that'd be possible, where we both recognized, look, we don't, either one of us really want to blow up the world. So how about we come up with some agreement like, you know, Reagan and Gorbachev did, limiting the number or, you know, allowing some communication back and forth, something like that, where we and China both said, look, you're more afraid of it than we are, and we're afraid of it. So let's agree AI is only allowed to work on medical stuff or this or that. There's not going to be any, just let it go out there, artificial general intelligence. Is there any chance of coming up with guidelines like that?
4: Yes, there absolutely is, but it's a little more complicated because of the difficulty of verifying compliance. We're talking about people tip-tapping away on a keyboard somewhere that might say, all right, unleash the beast. And then it might be unleashed in ways that people don't even recognize for days, weeks, years. I don't know.
6: Plus, I limited it to the United States and China, like the United States and the Soviet Union, which you could do it with nuclear weapons because some super smart guy living in rural Alabama was not going to build a nuclear arsenal. But some super smart guy living in Alabama could use AI just as much as the Chinese could. So,
4: right.
6: That is the difference. Okay, I'm back to we're doomed.
4: Next segment, a follow-up, believe it or not, on the Scott Pelley firing thing. I'm going to rope Thomas Sowell in and Ben Sasse. Also, Alabama redistricting, all in one delicious stew of entormation.
6: I promise to stop talking about it after one more 30-second comment.
4: Go ahead.
6: It's so possible that in our lifetimes, we're all having the conversation of, why did we let this happen around AI? I mean, it's just so upended the world that just like everybody on the planet is saying, how in the hell did human beings allow this to happen?
4: And then the Joe Gettys of the conversation would say, well, there was no stopping it.
6: Yeah.
4: How are we going to stop it?
6: And then
4: we could have passed regulations. What about China? And then I'll go back to skinning the squirrel that I successfully speared to eat for my dinner because all of the world's financial institutions, all the digital ones, have been emptied of their cash.
6: Just waiting for an AI robot to come, anesthetize you, and harvest your organs.
4: Trying to catch a cockroach to get a few calories.
6: Oh, my God.
8: What the f*** type of AI shit is?
6: Exactly.
4: That is the question.
6: That's what the world will be saying. It's like when Whoville yelled up to the sky, the whole world will be saying,
8: what the f*** type of AI shit is?
4: It is.
6: All right, more on the way. Stay here.
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6: It's disappointing to find out that Scott Pelley of 60 Minutes has been fired. I'm wrong. It wasn't disappointing. I was very happy about it because I found him insufferable. It's funny that the last interview that aired with Scott Pelley on 60 Minutes was the one he did with Ben Sasse. Remember? Mm. And I liked that topic and a lot of stuff Ben Sasse said, but it came in the next morning on Monday and said, that was the most pompous Scott Pelley there's ever been. I mean, that was him taking it to like an SNL skit level of leaned back in his chair and that look on his face of smugness and wisdom and the glasses in his teeth. I mean, he is just such an act in his slow voice. But that matters to you, doesn't it, Mr. Sasse? Just, oh, God, nobody's ever been more pleased with themselves than Scott Pelley. And apparently he thought he could big time the new boss at 60 Minutes when they had that big meeting the other day and lecture him when he walked in the room. And the boss said, all right, you're not going to embarrass me in front of these people. It ain't going to work. Enjoy the bagels. Got up and left and then fired him 24 hours later.
16: Yeah, as the new executive producer was introducing himself and launching into, look, I have so much respect for the show and all of you. This is going to be collaborative. I want your voices. Scott Pelley said, I must interrupt. You're a punk who's never done anything, and your boss has no qualifications either, and she's trying to murder the show, and I hate all of you. Well, in spite of that, Nick Bilton reached out to Pelley and said, look, we got to get together and talk. And Pelley essentially said to him, I have nothing to say to you. And so they S-canned him. they poop-canned him immediately.
6: And what was the line he had in the meeting to the guy? I'm curious as to why you would come somewhere nobody wants you.
16: Yes.
6: F you, yeah. I would think, is the new boss. Pelley was making $5 million a year just for the 60 Minutes program. Back when he used to be the anchor, he was $10 to $15 million a year, it was rumored. So he's made a lot of money in his life. So it could be just in his defense, I guess, and I find him an annoying human being, even though I'm a big 60 Minutes fan. It could have been I'm not changing the way I do things. And if you think I am, you're wrong. And I got plenty of money and he probably thinks other networks are just looking to grab him as quick as they can because he thinks the Scott Pelley brand is ratings gold. I think he's about to find out different on that.
16: Right, right. In his subsequent note to Pelley, Bilton called Pelley's behavior at Monday's meeting a performative display of hostility, which I think is a good line. And I think it was Sharon Alfonsi, who also got canned, said something absolutely hilarious, although it really does demonstrate. And, you know, I try to take not an attack posture all the time, because I've come to realize that bubbled people don't know that they're bubbled and they have a completely different reality and you can't attack them out of it. You've got to help them understand how bubbled they are. But Sharon Alfonsi said something about how Barry Weiss is now interjecting political point of view into their reporting.
6: Oh, wow.
16: And I thought, good Lord.
6: Wow.
16: You are in the middle of the forest and can't see the trees or something.
6: It has been in my lifetime, diminishing because all the media, entire media landscape has been changing rapidly, as we all know. But it has been in my lifetime probably the most important news outlet in the world. I mean, it has broken so many stories or been the conversation piece of so many big stories the next Monday morning for all of our politics, like my whole adult life. Mm. And you know, they went out of their way to try to ruin it, unfortunately. I still thought it was really good often Mark Halpern writing, and Mark Halpern has really been in the news business because his dad was big in government, and he's been in the news business his whole life. He wrote, "It's impossible to overstate the arrogance of those who have worked for 60 Minutes over the years, even as the program's bias and reduced quality have been on vivid display." He also said there are a lot more beats to play out on this story, including how the rest of the program's staff decides to play things. Yeah, everybody, I suppose, could revolt.
4: Right. Right. Sure. Final note on this. Nick Bilton's dismissal letter to Scott Pelley was remarkably gentlemanly and emphasized again that he says, "I've devoted my career to, while I'm new to 60 Minutes, I've devoted my career to investigative journalism and storytelling. I started this job excited to collaborate and benefit from the wisdom and experience of the 60 Minutes veterans, with you among them. For that reason, one of the first things I did in my new role was to call you and invite you to dinner." He got the middle finger every single time they hold the meeting. "Yesterday, you hijacked my first meeting with staff to disparage me, my qualifications, and my intentions with remarkable incivility and contempt. I welcome a diversity viewpoints and respectful debate among the team, but this was nothing of the sort. Yesterday's performative display of hostility enacted in front of the staff instead of in a civil private conversation, demonstrating that you have no interest in contributing to the future success of the show," et cetera, et cetera. And then he says, "I therefore write on behalf of CBS News, Inc. to inform you that your employment with CBS is terminated for cause, effective immediately. Enclosed is your formal termination letter."
6: Why wouldn't he let it play out? Like, get to a point of tension on some story where he thinks, no, I think this should be left in, and Barry Weiss or whoever's, you know, under her says, I think it should be taken out. And then maybe make a stand over that you could support perhaps publicly. Say, they didn't want me to tell you this. Why wouldn't you do that as opposed to do the whole big time him at the meeting thing?
4: Well, he says
6: that, you're a dick.
4: the changes are entirely to curry favor with the Trump administration, and they're throwing 60 Minutes away. New management has instructed me to inject falsehoods and bias into a politically sensitive story.
6: Give us some example of that, Scott Pelley.
3: Armstrong and Getty.
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0: It's June 16th, 1985, and long before he designed golf courses such as Trapper's Turn and became one of the premier golf analysts on television, Wisconsin native Andy North himself was a great golfer. In fact, he's a two-time U.S. Open champion, claiming his second U.S. Open title on this date, finishing the tournament at 1 under par. Andy North was inducted into the Wisconsin Athletic Hall of Fame in 1998. Brewers legend Ryan Braun headlines this year's class into the hall in July. 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
2: It's a murder investigation now. I'm Carmen Roberts, Fox News. The U.S. Coast Guard's search for a missing Florida woman wraps up and now is being investigated as a murder.
5: U.S. officials tell Fox News that the Coast Guard took custody of the couple's dinghy this week from Bahamian authorities, and they tell us this is a key piece of evidence in this murder investigation. Now, U.S. resources were poured into the Bahamas. They were seen focused on locations that haven't been searched before. Ryan Hooker's claim that his wife fell off their dinghy allegedly contradicts cell phone GPS data from the night she went missing. Divers spent a significant amount of time in the area where the couple's sailboat was anchored, as well as an area south of where Brian Hooker told police he landed after rowing overnight. Now, investigators also relied on help from a cadaver dog. Data from infrared cameras on board has also been analyzed for any information.
2: And Fox's Dana Marie McNichol reporting from Marsh Harbor in the Bahamas. Bahamian police briefly took Brian Hooker into custody in April, but released him without charges. Russian authorities say that Ukraine launched an unprecedented attack against St. Petersburg after rejecting an offer for peace talks.
24: This attack comes after Russian President Vladimir Putin rejected an offer from Zelensky to hold a face-to-face meeting to try and end this war. Putin said he glanced at Zelensky's letter, but said he saw no point in meeting with him and that he would only end the war when Russia's goals had been met, meaning Kyiv should abandon efforts to join NATO and give up parts of its territory. Zelensky then responded back, calling it a weak response. Russia continues to spray Ukraine with almost daily attacks, damaging several buildings in the Zaporizhia region. The Ukrainian foreign minister, he's warning Moscow things will only get worse for Russia.
2: Fox's Stephanie Bennett reporting from London. 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
38: Your Saturday forecast is looking drier with mostly sunny conditions and temperatures that will be a little bit cooler near the lakefront, upper 70s for lakeshore areas to low 80s inland. It'll still be sticky outside with an east wind at 5 to 10 miles an hour. I'm Fox 6 meteorologist Lisa Michaels.
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KOA, like the old campgrounds, right? 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

0: It's at 850 AM, 94.1 FM, and you hit that as a preset. 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It's free, and I think you'd enjoy the writing. It's stories I don't get to and stories I do, but not in depth. I think that if you listen to this program, you're probably aware that the chief propaganda megaphone of the Democrat Party, the old gray lady herself, the New York Times, dropped a really big story this past week right atop the head of a candidate for the U.S. Senate in Maine by the name of Graham Plattner. The guy you know with the Nazi tattoo? The biblical years-long stream of antisocial comments and diatribes over on the Reddit social account? The years-long membership on a pedo targeting app and a boatload ton of anger management issues? It's such an amazing character. And it's amazing to me how the Democrats are solidifying behind this, what appears to me to be a dirtbag. Now, the Totenkopf, or whatever it is, the Nazi tattoo that he has, just a reminder, that tattoo, just even a few years ago, would have been more than enough to force Plattner or anybody else from any race, Senate, congressional, gubernatorial, state house, state senate, dog catcher, whatever. Now remember, this is not just any old Nazi symbol. The Totenkopf was, among other things, it was used as the official insignia of the SS, Death's Head Units. That's the branch responsible for guarding the concentration camps and overseeing the extermination camps according to almost any legitimate history book you would pick up. Can it be any wonder then that we've heard so many accusations about Plattner being a raging Jew hater among his myriad other rage targets? He has spent months denying he even knew the meaning of the tattoo, which was there on his chest for more than 18 years. At my age, I get some little spot on me, and I run to the dermatologist. Oh, my God, is this cancer? But he had a Nazi tattoo for 18 years and didn't give a thought about it. Now, I know that you know that we all know that that's an obvious lie. But now, thanks to the Democrat Party's toadies at the New York Times, we know he talked about it with his girlfriends for years. It's amazing to me how this guy gets by with just outright blatant lies. Here he is, of all places, with Chris Hayes on MS Now.
1: You're someone who, I spoke to you very early in this campaign after that campaign ad came out, and you're not a person who's been in public life. You haven't run for office, and I think that has been incredibly appealing to a lot of people. Sometimes say, why don't we get other people like, you know, in public office at a broader pool? And then, you know, you run for public office and it's a lot, right? Is going to come out.
2: Yeah,
1: and I got to say, you know, watching your wife's video, which I found very affecting, very compelling and very moving. Like, do you regret doing this?
2: No, not in the slightest. It is. Amy and I knew when we got into this that we were going up against an entrenched political machine. We were going up against, frankly, the entire political apparatus. The message of our campaign is that we need to have a political revolution and change how we do politics in this country.
0: If anyone else had said that from, say, a conservative point of view, we'd all be giving a golf clap. Yes, we need a revolution. We need an abrupt change in the way we're doing business. That's what I think. But I don't think he and I are talking about the same kind of revolution. I don't think he and I are talking about the same kind of change.
2: Part of that really has to be making politics accessible to people who have lived regular lives, not just to people who prepared for it. And we knew that because we had lived regular lives, with all the challenges that come with that and backgrounds that come with living a life, that we were going to see everything torn to pieces and people were going to go through everything with a fine tooth comb and try to find anything to attack us. And that is exactly what has happened. It's not surprising. I mean, this is, and I hate to say it, but it's also why most regular people don't want to get involved in politics.
0: Wow, so he's just a regular guy, just wanted to get in politics. Everybody's gone through with a fine-tooth comb, and I don't see what the big deal is, he says. Well, you've got a Nazi tattoo for 18 years. You were married and texting girlfriends on dating apps the entire time of your marriage. If this had been flipped, and this was a conservative running against Susan Collins in Maine, I would like to think the Republican Party would have gone back crap crazy and put an end to it. But not here. Not here. And in fact, last night, there was a, on Friday night, there was a rally in Maine for him. And he spoke, you know, wildly about it and how Maine had his back all the time, even when he was struggling with PTSD and other issues. And now he's going to have Maine's back. I want this guy to get the nomination. I really do. I think it's a litmus test for not just the country and how much we're willing to accept, but how far the Democrat Party has decided that it's going to allow these kinds of people to be representative of their party. And in that vein, I was a little reluctant to even do this segment because of what I'm about to say. I want Republicans to shut up, sit down, and let the Democrat Party put themselves into pretzel knots. Let them continue to defend this guy and let him stand up and run against Susan Collins. Now, to the Republicans that don't like Susan Collins because she's a rhino, she doesn't always vote the way we want conservatives to vote, I get that. Susan Collins has been in the United States Senate for a long time. Susan Collins was in the Senate when I was the Undersecretary of Homeland Security. I've been the Undersecretary of Homeland Security for 20-plus years. And she's still there. And she was there before I got there. I was there for almost 6 years. But I'd still rather have a Susan Collins than I would this guy. So Republicans are continuing, everywhere from Sean Hannity to, well, virtually everybody on Fox News and Newsmax and OAN, just keep talking about how bad this guy is. And I think he is bad. But I want Republicans to shut up. Which is why I'm not going to play the rest of the soundbite. Because all he does is he defends all of the problems that he has and gives excuses. And of course, Chris Hayes just accepts his apologies at face value. He doesn't challenge any of them. So neither am I. He has spent months denying that he even knew the meaning of the symbol, which he wore for 18 years. Bald-faced lies so obvious that even if I continued this soundbite, Chris Hayes felt no choice but to confront him about it in that interview last night. It's so lame it's hard to believe that even a pathologically lying Democrat would say some of the things he said. But here we are. Now, back when we were all growing up, guys like Graham Plattner were social outcasts, men who everyone knew about, but were so adept at what they did to other people that law enforcement could never get a handle on them. But everybody knew who they were, and everybody shunned them from polite society. But now the ever-growing woke lunatic sector of the Democrat Party keeps putting them in Congress. I don't want him to get elected. But what I do want to happen is for the Democrat Party to be exposed that these are the people they support. And the New York Times, I think they're getting worried. Because the New York Times, when they come out and they start exposing some of the problems, you know that they're getting concerned that, uh-oh, this could backfire on us. And I say to the Republicans who keep urging it on, you don't have to. They're imploding. Let it happen on its own. It's the Weekend with Michael Brown. Text lines open, of course. Be sure and follow me on the Substack, heckofajob.com. I'll be right back.
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